And that little boy runs out there, just naked as the day he was born, and mama's chasing him with a towel and said, "No, no, no, come back here." He don't know what he's doing. That little girl, she comes out of her bedroom, you know, she don't have her dress on yet, and mama runs over and says, honey, we got company here. Come in. And you know those people out there in those housing projects? Those people out there in those million-dollar neighborhoods, you know, they're just running around with no sense. Their intent is not to sin against God. They just don't know what they're doing. You know what they need? They need somebody that loves them like a mama or a daddy or a grandmother or a granddaddy. Says, "Oh, no, no. Oh, wait a minute. Let's get you fixed up here." And anoint thine eyes with eye salve, that thou mayest see. You have a Bible? You have a Bible? You believe the Bible? You know something about the Bible? You know something about the Bible? You know your neighbor probably doesn't have a Bible. Your neighbor's probably never read a Bible. Your neighbor probably doesn't know the first thing about the Bible. This is the truth. We have a university in our town. It was a Southern Baptist college. Adrian Rogers graduated from Stetson University. That's where he trained for the ministry in DeLand, Florida. That school now, we stand on the street corners. We speak to sophomores, juniors, seniors in college. They have never, their eyes have never, they've never looked at a Bible. Never seen a New Testament. They don't know Daniel and the lion's den. They don't know Jonah and the whale. They know nothing. I think a nation like that makes God sick. I think it's deplorable that you live in a country with all these Bibles and all these churches and all this truth and all this light, and people in our towns know nothing about God. Do you know what the Lord said? You're blind? I got some eye salve for you. I got some eye salve. Hey, can I show you something about the Bible? Can I read to you something here about what Jesus did for me? Brother, you can sit at home and you can hang out with your Christian friends and you can talk about how ignorant people are of the Word of God, and you can talk about how they don't know anything about Jesus Christ, and that's all true. But the Lord said, "I want them to see. I want them to know, and so I offer them eye salve." So here's what we got to do, church. Your church, our church, every church represented here, we have got to come together, assemble, fellowship, and learn how to live holy and righteous and pure and true and not be defiled by the junk that's defiling the world, and get all that garbage out of our heart and mind that we grew up with, and get filled with the Word of God, and then take this great life to people who are poor and blind and wretched and naked and miserable. Bring them what God has brought to us. Praise the Lord. All right, part three of the message. We're doing okay. Verse 19, "As many as I love, I rebuke and chasten. Be zealous therefore and repent." The people in your town, the people in my town, the people in your nation, the people in my nation, they deserve God's rebuke. They deserve God's chastening. They must repent. Do you believe that? Can you look at Congress and the Senate and the type of folks that are marching in parades, and the people that are looting and burning our cities, and the people that are mocking God everywhere you go, and you walk in a restaurant and hear filthy music, and you drive down the road and see nasty stuff on the bumper stickers, and doesn't this country deserve a rebuke and chastening? Don't they need to repent? You know what Jesus said to those people? "I love you. As many as I love, you make me sick, and I love you. You deserve a whipping.
and I love you. You need to repent, and I love you. Brother, I'm going to be careful what I say. We're online. We may have visitors. I'm going to be careful what I say. But there are things that God says are abominations, and we are to be sick about them just like God is sick about them. But God commendeth his love toward us, and that while we are yet sinners, Christ died for us. And that verse is true of everybody on your job. It's true of everybody in your neighborhood. It's true of everybody in your school. And may God help me to be sickened by the sin that's rotting our nation, and love those sinners like Jesus Christ loves them. As many as I love. Oh, that is convicting, man. I got to be careful. I want to be right. But you can be right and not be righteous. You hear what I'm saying? You can be right and not be righteous. You say, preacher, what do you mean? You see those people shacking up? You should say, that is a sin in the eyes of God. And you should say, and the Lord that loved me and saved me loves them and wants them saved. And I'm going to hold my nose at the way they're living, and I'm going to open my heart to give them the gospel. As many as I love, I rebuke and chasten. Be zealous therefore and repent. Now watch this. Behold, I stand at the door and knock. If any man hear my voice and open the door, I will come in to him and will sup with him and he with me. Any man. How many believe the Bible as it's written? You believe the Bible as it's written? So, tonight, there are people all over this county who are doing terrible, horrible things. I believe that. Things you don't even want to talk about. Things you shouldn't even think about. You know what Jesus said? Yes, sir. If you will let me in, I will sit at your table and we can sup together if you'll just let me in. Anybody believe the Lord rose from the dead? Anybody believe he ascended to the right hand of the Father? Anybody believe Jesus Christ is sitting in heaven right now? Well then, how's he going to knock on that man's door? God gave every saved man the Holy Ghost so you could go to the houses he can't go to. So you could talk to the people he can't talk to. So you could reach the lost souls he can't reach. And whatever you think about that man that lives down the road from you, and I think some thoughts just like you do. Whatever you think about that woman that works in that cubicle down the hall from you, and I think the same thing about her you do. Jesus Christ said, if he'd just let me in, if she'd just let me in, I would come in there and change that. I would come in there and make that different. If any man hear my voice, how will they hear his voice? He's on the other side of the universe. He's in the third heaven at the Father's right hand. We're his voice. If any man hear his voice and open the door, I will come in to him and will sup with him and he with me. The millionaire who's wretched, the rich woman who's naked and blind, the young rebel teenager who's cutting himself and smoking dope. You know what they need? They need the love of the Lord Jesus Christ knocking on their door saying, let me in, let me in. I'll change everything. If you just let me in, I'll fix it. If you just let me in. Brother, sister,
We cannot lower our standards. Everybody else is doing it. We cannot compromise on our personal righteousness and holiness. Seems like everybody's doing it. We cannot become one more church that is conformed to this world. Seems like everybody's doing it. Personal holiness, congregational holiness, righteous living in the church house. But a love for a lost and dying world that makes God sick. Because He wants to enter their homes and change their lives. Verse 21 says, I'm almost finished. To him that overcometh will I grant to sit with me in my throne, even as I also overcame and am set down with my Father in His throne. Now, if I'm off base here, forgive me, but I don't think that I am. I've thought this over for many, many long years. When you read the promises that God has made, crowns, lands, rewards, gold, silver, and precious stones, surviving the fire at the judgment seat of Christ, the things that are offered to the overcomers in the letters to these seven churches, there is no greater honor, there is no greater reward promised in the Bible than Jesus Christ sliding over a little bit and letting you sit in His throne with Him. That's pretty amazing. Now, if you have a big get-together at somebody's house, and all the kids get to come in and out of the house, and all the kids get to eat the food off the table, and all the kids get to put their hand in the chips and in the cookies. But you know who sits in that recliner? The grandson. You know who sits in that lap? The granddaughter. Everybody else is having a happy time in the house, but there's a special place reserved. Come on here, boy, you get up here with Papa. You know what Jesus Christ said? The greatest reward I have to offer is that you sit with me in my throne. Well, let's keep it in the context. Read the verse again. To him that overcometh will I grant to sit with me in my throne, even as I also overcame. What is the context? Jesus Christ was absolutely righteous and absolutely holy every day of His life and was intimately and personally involved with the worst sinners in town to reach their souls and save their lives. You know what the greatest reward is for? The greatest victory. You know what the greatest victory is? You and I learning to love those sinners without ever partaking of their sin. You know what this town needs? I'm going to say it carefully, Pastor, I'm going to say it carefully. This town needs, every town represented here tonight, needs a separated, sanctified, righteous, holy church that isn't afraid to get out there and reach and rescue the perishing. The Laodiceans make God sick, and He loves them. The Laodiceans, He said, I see what you're doing, and I spew. I'd like to counsel with you. I'd like to offer you everything I have to make your life better. Brother, sister, we're not door knocking for our church. We're door knocking for the sinners. We're not witnessing to build our congregation. We're witnessing to help those people get out of the mess they're in. May God help me. I mean it. May God help you to take two looks. Look number one, that's disgusting. Look number two, how can Jesus use me to help them? Let's bow our heads, stand to our feet. You musicians are coming. The altar is open. Lord, I'm separated.
Lord, I'm living right, but my heart is not where it should be toward those lost and fallen sinners. God, help me to love you, to hate sin, to love the Laodiceans and reach them as you've reached me. If God spoke into your heart, come tonight in this time of invitation.

I meet with our men, especially our two assistants, Brother John and Brother Brian. I meet with them, and we always say it, love people right where they are. Right where they are. I believe that's what Jesus did. I think one of the worst things I could be called is a Pharisee, and that's so easy to cross that line to be Pharisaic, and I don't do that. I don't do that. Jesus went right where they were. They came to him. He helped them where they were. And I'm so thankful we can give them Jesus no matter what's going on in their world. We can give them the solution, and that's Jesus Christ. What a wonderful, wonderful thought tonight that is. And that encouraged my soul tonight. It's amazing, preacher. We're just speaking about that. Just speaking about that, some of our staff members that goes out knocking on doors and visiting and running to college. You know, a lot of college kids and come in here Pharisaic. They want the Bible, and they just got a lot of zeal. Praise God for that, but they need some love. They need some love. And we try to train them to do so. Love people where they are. Don't go their direction. Love them to Jesus Christ. And they must do that. I must do that as a pastor. And I'm glad Jesus helped me right where I was. Wasn't out in filth. Wasn't out in that. I was out in religion. I had religion. I had religion. I knew the songs. I could sing the songs. I could quote the Bible verse in a Christian school all my life through Bobby Leonard, Bible Baptist Tabernacle, and Monroe, North Carolina. Been all these great men of God all my life. Been around them all. Billy Kidd, all these men stayed in our home. I knew them all. Our family, Dad preached with them, knew them all. And if anyone thought I was saved, if anyone thought that young man saved, it was all those preachers. Everyone said, that's a young man saved. I just had that religion. But the Lord knew exactly what I needed and came to me in my religion. Saved my soul relationship. Now, isn't that wonderful? Thank God. Aren't you glad? Every one of us tonight, all around the auditorium tonight, we all have different backgrounds, different past, different things in our heart, scars on our mind, memory from things gone by. We wish to God we could erase, but we can't do that. But aren't you glad? Even those, whatever those scars might be tonight, the Lord met you right there. Amen. Cleansed you. And now you're heading in the right direction. Now you've got a testimony. And I mentioned the other night, there's a story behind the glory. A lot of folks, you see the glory. We're shouting in church. We're praising God. But thank God, there's a story behind all that. And a lot of folks don't know that story. I want to know why you preach like you do, why you shout like you do. Because I got a story behind some of that glory. Amen. And I'm so thankful tonight. You want to get by here, see Brother James after service tonight. He'll be back at his table here. Some books here. Still has some left here. And you want to get by there and buy those books, get those books from him, and thank him for the good word tonight from the precious word of God. Pastors here tonight, I want to thank you for scratching out some time.

enjoy the chorus at the end of the service, Brother Brian, Brother Ken. Give us a B-flat one more time. Let's end it on a high note. Aren't you glad? I don't have to wait till Resurrection Sunday and sing about I serve a Christ that's still living today. Can we sing together now, because he lives?

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1: With SRN News, I'm Ken Lorman in Washington. A major investment in a submarine facility in Baltimore has been unveiled by President Trump. Speaking this afternoon, the president highlighted the $3.7 billion investment from a defense contractor. The president says he has a call scheduled with Vladimir Putin over reports about a potential outbreak of the plague in Russia. Speaking to reporters outside the White House, he said he hopes to provide a new update about the situation in Russia by Wednesday.
2: So far, we're in very deep discussions. We'll be able to report about it probably tomorrow.
1: President says he's being briefed by intelligence. Russian officials said at first a woman at an anti-plague research institute died from an unspecified form of the disease and later said she died from pneumonia. Secretary of State Marco Rubio called on Russia to be more transparent about the incident. Her attorneys say Krista Pike is awake and talking after a failed execution attempt in Tennessee left her hospitalized. Pike had been intubated and placed on a ventilator at a Nashville hospital. The state has paused all remaining executions. New details are out on that Fly Dubai cockpit attack.
3: The co-pilot who attacked the captain on a Fly Dubai flight from Dubai to Tel Aviv has admitted he planned to crash the plane into a target in Israel. Investigators say he told them he meant to keep flying as normal, then hit Ben Gurion Airport or a building in Tel Aviv. Passengers stopped the attack and the plane made an emergency landing. Officials are still checking whether he had outside help. Willie Nelson, Washington.
1: France experienced a massive student protest. They began as a demonstration in support of striking teachers at a suburban high school in Paris, near Paris, and has now become a national crisis. Good day on Wall Street across the board. This is SRN News.
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0: Good evening and welcome to the Road to Calvary radio broadcast. I am Alex Maynard, the pastor here at Calvary Baptist Temple, located at 913 Parker Bowie Road in Iva, South Carolina. We're grateful that you have joined us today as we bring you a recap of one of our Sunday morning services. It is our prayer that the preaching of God's Word will strengthen your faith, encourage your heart, and point you closer to Jesus Christ. So sit back and open your Bibles and listen with an open heart, and may the Lord speak through His precious Word. 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
1: We're going to be back in the book of Genesis, chapter number 39. We'll be in verse number 16 this morning. I tell you, I thank God for His blessings on my life. Bible says, "And she lay up his garment beside by her until the Lord, till his Lord came home. And she spake unto him according to these words, saying, The Hebrew servant which thou hast brought unto us came in unto me to mock me. And it came to pass, as I lifted up my voice and cried, and he left his garment with me and fled out. And it came to pass, when his master heard the words of his wife, which she spake unto him, saying, After this manner did thy servant to me, that his wrath was kindled. And Joseph's master took him and put him into the prison, a place where the king's prisoners were bound. And he was there in prison." And here's your page turner here. This right here, every time you see the word "but," God's fixing to move, amen. "But the Lord was with Joseph and showed him mercy and gave him favor in the sight of the keeper of the prison. And the keeper of the prison committeth to Joseph's hand all the prisoners that were in the prison. And whatsoever they did there, he was the doer of it. The keeper of the prison looked not to anything that was under his hand, because the Lord was with him. And that which he did, the Lord made it to prosper." Dear Heavenly Father, God, I need you, Lord, this morning. Father, I need liberty. God, I need you to remove me of sin. Father, remove me of self. Father, I need you to get me out of the way, God. Father, I pray, Lord, that you would allow me to preach to your people. Father, I pray, God, for those, Lord, God, that can't be here this morning. Father, I pray, God, that you would have your will and way, Lord, in everything that's said and done this morning. Touch us, Father. Have your will and way, Lord. In your name I pray. Amen and amen. You may be seated. As we look here, the past few Sundays, we've been going through the life of Joseph. And the very first Sunday, we talked about how to keep your character when you lose your coat. Well, last week we talked about leaving your coat, walking away from your coat in order to keep your character. There are some things in life when it comes to betrayal that we've still got to uphold the character that God's put in our life. When it comes to temptation, we have to have character. When it comes to knowing about ourselves and knowing where we stand before God, we are just sinners saved by grace. Hallelujah. So if I could for a little while, I want to preach on living without your coat, but living with your character. Amen. Because there may come a time in this life that we live, there'll be no comfort. There'll be no covering for your life. There may be a time where you don't have a coat, where you don't have that thing to rely on, that adversity may walk into your life. And can I say this? I believe this is so much different than betrayal. Joseph had already walked through the brethren betraying him and backstabbing him, putting him in a pit. But this is different. This right here, he was standing for what was right. Somebody lied on him, and he was in the place of Egypt, which is a picture and a type of the world. So when you're out in the world, things just happen. There's going to come a time in our lives, and everybody here, I'm sure, could stand with testimony after testimony and say, we thought we were down to everything. We thought we were just put back in a corner, put in a rock in a hard place, and it seemed like there was no way out, and it seems like there was nobody to help us through. But God, hallelujah, but God was with us. But the Lord stood with us this morning. We see not only by way of introduction, we notice the adversity that he's about to walk into. We see that adversity in the Word of God is not always because you sin. I know the Bible says that whatsoever a man soweth, that shall he also reap. But sometimes, Brother Darrell, adversity is not just sin. It may be a test that God's putting you through to see how your character holds up. Sometimes God wants to rip the coat off you and see if you'll stay faithful to him. See if you'll still continue with him for a little while. If we look all through the Word of God, we notice that Job suffered. And Job chapter number 1, verse number 8 through 12, we see that David suffered. We notice that Paul suffered for the cause of Christ. We notice that the apostles suffered in many different ways. We also know that Christ himself, when he was on this earth, suffered and died in adversity. It was not something that any of these men had done wrong, but it was that they were going to suffer adversity because we are living in a fallen world. I think one of the most famous questions I've ever heard, or one of the most famous questions everybody's been asking, is why do bad things happen to good people? Because we live in a fallen world. Because ever since Genesis chapter number 3, when Eve partook of the fruit, our world has been cursed to sin and death. Good things happen to bad people. Bad things happen to good people. It just seems to walk that way. But as children of God, sometimes adversity walks into your life. Things that we are not comfortable with walks into your life. We notice number 2, but adversity does not mean God is not present. Just because you're going through something this morning, just because you're dealing with depression, or you've got your mind is just not all there, or your body is failing you, or if you're walking through life and things just haven't worked out the way you wanted them to be, does not mean that God is not with you this morning. The Bible says that he will never leave thee and he will never forsake thee. That's a promise this morning. I don't care what you walk through. I don't care where you've been. God's there. I don't care what slime hole that you're sloshing through. God's sloshing through them with you. Amen. I thank God that I've got a Lord who is with me always. I thank God I've got a Lord who sees all and knows all this morning. Every trial, every heartache, every burden that I face, God is facing it with me. Amen. Hallelujah. We see not only adversity does not mean God is absent, but adversity can do something for you that success can't. Adversity can make you it can prep you for what God has got in store for you. I think I told our Wednesday night crowd this. I said some of the best lessons I've ever learned in my life were not because I had great success, but it was because there was me that failed and learned I can't do that. And God was preparing me. God taught me how to face adversity. God is teaching me, not just taught, but teaching me how to face adversity head on with the power of God behind me. Adversity is not something that we should look at, oh, I've sinned against God. Can I say this? If you have to ask the question, am I going through this because I've sinned? Could it be that you need to go back and see if you've got all your sin confessed? Sometimes it just happens. Life happens. I think we need to get real with ourselves as Christians. I believe a lot of us in here are. Things are just going to happen to us just like it happens to the average man out here. Number one, I want to look at this. I've got a few points I want to notice about this prison that he's walking into. Joseph, being the man that he is, being the picture and the type of Christ, God took him all the way from prophesying that his brothers would bow at his feet, took him from there, walked through his pit, walked down the prosperous way to Potiphar's house, where last week we talked about he lived there and he prospered in the house. And can I say that's a good characteristics of a Christian here. Everywhere this young man went, everywhere he went, Brother Pearson, he prospered. How is it that you can land yourself in a pit, Brother Darrell? Land yourself in bonds and in chains. Walk into somebody's house and be a slave and prosper. How is it that you can walk out of somebody's house where you are a slave and walk into the very pit of prison? And the Bible says that he prospered. Only God can do that, amen. Only God can do it. Hallelujah. We see the pain of the prison that he was in. There's a few things I believe Brother Joseph didn't let things get a hold of him. Number one, and we talked about this the very first week, but I want to hit it again. He refused to let the pain of prison bring bitterness in his heart. I think a lot of our churches that we're in, a lot of people, we've got a lot of bitterness resting in our heart for other people. We've got a lot of bitterness that is going around us. Why? Oh, why? I don't know. All I know is this. As humans, we tend to allow that bitterness to find its way into our heart. It's easy. It's an easy feeling to have. As men and women, it's easy to get mad and bent out of shape over stuff. But I believe Joseph this, as he was on his way walking into the cell there, as he's walking into the prison, he did not let bitterness bother him when he was in prison. Number two, we see that I believe he refused to allow the prison to bring him blindness. If you go on through the verse of Scripture, the Bible talks about that he was looking out for other inmates that were in there. The Bible says that the prison keeper put him over above everything. Why? Because as he was walking into this adversity, as he was walking into it, he did not hang his head and say, "Why me, God?" But he lifted his eyes up and said, "Whatever you have me to do, I will do. Whatever you want me to do, how can I glorify you in this trial that I'm going through?" We see not only he refused to let the prison of blindness take his joy and put him into bitterness, but we notice this, that he refused to let the prison make him barren. A lot of times when we walk through trials of life, we kind of give up on things. He still produced fruit while he was in the prison. He was still going for God. He was still living for God. He was still ministering to those that were around him while he was in prison. Out of everywhere that he could have been, that he could have ministered. And I know this, we always have the mentality of, well, if I can get here, I can do this. Or if I can get this, I can do that. Or maybe if I have this position, I can reach out more. How about you just witness bear fruit where you are? And let God give you the promotion that you deserve. Amen. I think a lot of us sit in the soil that we're in, sitting the place and the adversity that we're in, and hang our head and don't ever do anything or get anywhere because we're not fruitful where we're sitting. We just sit there. We're bitter because they're being more fruitful. But see, we don't understand, as they went further in their adversity, they reached out in their adversity. We notice that he allowed that prison. He refused to let the prison cause him to have barrenness, but we also see that he refused to allow that prison to cause him brokenness. Can I say this? That if you've got the Lord with you, Brother Pearson, ain't nobody broken with the Lord. Your mind may be off a little bit and your heart may be burdened, but you're not broken. Amen.
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0: Good afternoon. This is Pastor Lee Benton of Bethel Baptist Church of Baskerville, Virginia, and this is the Saved by Grace radio broadcast, reminding you that it's God's so great mercy that we are only saved by God's grace. Please stay tuned to the broadcast.
1: Bible says that this star, this super being, supernatural being, which I believe is the devil himself, don't even have a key to his own house. Why? Because when Jesus died at Golgotha's cross, he defeated death, hell, and the grave. He's got the keys of hell and of death. Amen. The devil ain't even got his own keys to his own place. The Lord has to, in his divine intervention, hand Satan the keys to hell. And the Bible calls it a bottomless pit. A bottomless pit. Do you know seven times in the book of Revelation you'll find that word bottomless or bottomless pit? It's the only book in the Bible you'll find that word is the book of Revelation, a bottomless pit. And it's speaking of hell, the lake of fire. Go now to verse number 2. And he opened. This is horrific. Some of you read the Bible like you read some fairy tale. This is God's word, y'all. This is God's mercy to let us see it a little bit into the future. You don't have to watch Hollywood to find out what the future holds. Just get your Bible, amen. God gives you a little glimpse of what lies ahead for the children of God, what lies ahead for the sinner. And here we get a little glimpse of this fifth angel blowing his trumpet in the seventh seal, and the devil has the key. What do you think the devil's going to do with the key? Don't you know he wants his demons to wreak havoc on the world? Don't you know he wants to wreak devastation and destruction and death? Why? Because the Bible says that the devil has only come to steal, kill, and destroy. He's the father of lies. And so what do you think he's going to do when given the key? God knew what he was going to do. He decides to unlock hell and let these hellish demons loose. Now watch what happens in verse 2. And he opened the bottomless pit. And there arose a smoke out of the pit, as the smoke of a great furnace. And the sun and the air were darkened by reason of the smoke of the pit. And there came out of the smoke locusts upon the earth. And unto them was given power as the scorpions of the earth have power. Now, there's only one place in the Bible that God lets us get a vivid look into the bottomless pit. Only one place. And that's in the book of Luke, chapter number 16. Do you have that, Brother David? Luke 16. I want you to pay attention to this. The Bible says, and it came to pass that the beggar died and was carried by the angels unto Abraham's bosom, for the rich man also died and was buried, verse 23, and in hell, the bottomless pit, he lift up his eyes, being in torments, and seeth Abraham afar off, and Lazarus in his bosom. And he cried and said, Father Abraham, have mercy on me, and send Lazarus, that he may dip the tip of his finger in water and cool my tongue, for I am tormented in this flame. But Abraham said, Son, remember that thou in thy lifetime receivest good things, and likewise Lazarus evil things, but now he is comforted, and thou art tormented. And besides all this, between us and you, there is a great gulf, so that they which would pass from hence to you cannot, neither can they pass to us that would come from thence. A very vivid look of the inside the bottomless pit. Just in those scriptures, there are several things the Lord lets us know about the bottomless pit. The first thing I want you to know that it's a literal place. It's not make-believe. You say, I don't believe in hell. Me and you don't have any common ground. Me and you ain't even on the same page. I believe the Bible. I believe God. I don't care what. Do you know even the day that scientists and scientists don't prove the Bible? The Bible's already proven because it's God. But even today, scientists, they agree that the middle of the earth is nothing but a molten brimstone and fire. And it's a continual fire. I believe hell, the bottomless pit, is in the center of the earth. And so the Bible says that it's a literal place. He lift up his eyes in hell. The second thing we find when we look into the bottomless pit, according to the book of Luke, chapter number 16, God wants us to know that it's a place of tremendous suffering. Over and over, the word torments or tormented. The word cry, that word cry means to, it literally means to crow. You've never heard a crow with a little smog. They're always real loud. They blurt it out. God said that's the way hell is. Men and women that have died without Jesus Christ, they're crying out with all their energy, all their strength for mercy, for grace, for a drop of water. It's a place that we see that they're just wanting their tongue cool. It literally means that the torment, the fire is on the outside, but also the fire is on the inside. It's a place that just cool my tongue and tormented. I want you to know, third of all, that when God lets us look into the bottomless pit, it's not only a literal place. Number two, it's a place of tremendous suffering. Number three, it's a place of no escape. Look at verse number 24, Brother David Jr. I want everybody to pay attention to me. Verse 24. And he cried, this is the rich man in hell, and said, Father Abraham, have mercy on me. Did I not say they're crying for mercy in hell? Have mercy on me and sin. Underline, circle those three words, and send Lazarus. Why would he ask that request? Because he can't do it himself. It's a place of no escape. It's a place where he'll never leave. And my friend, if you die without Christ, you'll never leave hell. There's no mercy and there's no place to escape. And then look at verse number 26. It's also a place of eternal separation. Watch this, verse 26. And besides all this, this is Abraham giving him the truth, the heavenly truth of the bottomless pit. Between us and you, there is a great gulf fixed. That word gulf in the King James Bible means impassable. Abraham was saying to this man in the bottomless pit, where I'm at and where you at is impassable. You can't come to me and I cannot go to you. Are you listening to me? It's eternal separation. You'll be eternally separated maybe from your husband, from your wife, maybe from your own children that were saved, but you wouldn't, Mom. You wouldn't, Dad. Maybe from your grandchildren because you wouldn't get saved, but they did. You play church, you act religious, but you never got born again, forever separated. But above all things, you're eternally separated from the one that could have saved you, Jesus Christ. He said, I can't come to you and you can't come to us. There's a gulf. Then I want you to know that it's a place of outer darkness. Matthew 22, do you got Matthew 22, 13? Pay attention. Then said the king, this is the story of the king that his son was getting married. He invited everybody to come and people didn't want it. They ignored the invitation. It's a picture that one day the church will marry Jesus. We're the bride of Christ. The king is God. He invites you to be his bride, to come and be saved. And the Bible says, then said the king to the servants, bind him hand and foot and take him away and cast him into outer darkness. Go back to Revelation 9 and look at this outer darkness. Look what the Bible says about this outer darkness. So it's true what it was said in the book of Luke. It's said again in Revelation 9, verse 2. And he opened the bottomless pit, and there arose a smoke out of the pit, and the smoke of a great furnace, and the sun and the air were darkened by reason of the smoke of the pit. Outer darkness. And then the last thing the Bible says in Revelation 20:15, and whosoever was not found written in the Lamb's book of life was cast into the lake of fire. God has given us a little bit of a glimpse of this bottomless pit. And notice what happens in this bottomless pit. The Bible says that this star, who is one of renown, he is Satan himself. He has the key from God. He unlocks this bottomless pit. He unlocks the gate of hell. And the smoke begins to ascend, and it darkens the sun. It even darkens the air. And then the Bible says there came out, verse 3, locusts upon the earth, and unto them were given power, as the scorpions of the earth have power. And it was commanded them that they should not hurt the grass of the earth, neither any green thing, neither any tree, but only those men which have not the seal of God in their foreheads. These scorpion-like, they're demons, they're demonic. These are not literal locusts, and I'll prove it to you in a minute. These are not literal scorpions, these are demons. These are demonic angels. And notice, I notice the Bible says that they sting men for 5 months in verse number 5. And to them was given that they should not kill them, but that they should be tormented 5 months. And their torment was as the torment of a scorpion when it striketh a man. I looked up the sting of a scorpion. And I read that it causes immediate intense burning. It's much described as a very strong electrical shock pain. Many have described it as feeling a red hot nail to their body. It brings numbness. It can bring tingling for days. There are 100 different species of scorpions that have enough venom to kill a human being. But our Bible shares with us that these are not literal locusts. They're not literal scorpions. They are literal demons. Amen. Go to Proverbs 30:27 so I can prove this. Proverbs 30:27, Brother David Jr., I want you to pay attention to this. The locusts have no king. Yet they go forth, all of them, by bands. That word band means ranks. That means they are like an army. If you've ever studied history about how locusts have overtaken an area, it's like an army of locusts. They come in bands. That's God's word said that. They come in ranks. When the plague upon Egypt was locusts, they came like bands. They came like ranks of armies. And so we know this is not locusts because Revelation 9 verse 11 said this. That these demons that come out of the bottomless pit, what? They had a king. God says the literal locusts don't have a king. So these are not grasshoppers. These are demonic beings. And notice in the wording, John is trying to describe this at the best of his ability. He says there, notice the wording in, as he describes these demonic beings in verse number 7. What's the wording? And the shapes of the locusts were like unto. He's not saying that they were horses. He is trying to describe what he's seeing here. They're like unto. He was saying it's kind of like horses. Prepared for a battle. Why is that? Because locusts, these demonic locusts, are coming in bands. They're coming as an army out of hell. This is the army of hell that their king has let loose. And this army of demons, the Bible says that, look at verse 7, and on their heads were as it were. John says, I'm looking at it looked like something like crowns of gold on their head. He doesn't know exactly. He said, I'm trying to describe it And his language said it looked like they were like horses going to battle. And it looked like they had crowns of gold on their head. Didn't say they had crowns of gold. We know that the demons of hell don't have crowns. Watch this. And their faces were as. He said, when I look at their face, it kind of looks like the face of men. It looks like they got a crown of gold on their head. And they look like their face is the face of a man. And they look like horses going to battle. And he continues to describe the best of his ability in verse 8. And they had hair as the hair of women. And their teeth, what? Were as. He's trying to describe these demonic beings that he's seeing in this vision on the Isle of Patmos. He says, what I've seen is this star. It looked like a star fell from heaven. John was a man that no doubt on the Isle of Patmos way out there being exiled for his faith. Many times over that ocean, the Aegean Sea, he could see stars, fallen stars. What does it look like? It looks like lightning coming down and disappears. John said, it's like a star fell. And it fell down to the earth. And God give him the key to the bottomless pit, hell. And the first thing he does is unlocks the gate of hell. And all of a sudden, this smoke arose and it would choke you in the air. And the sun was blackened because of the smoke. And I heard a sound as if it was like many horses running the battle. And I looked and I saw, and it looked like horses. He said it looked like that they had faces of men and hair like women. And man, they looked like they got crowns of gold on their head. And they, well, look at them teeth. They got teeth like a lion. And then he goes on and he says that in verse number 9, and they had breastplates as it were. He's not saying it is. He said it's like breastplates of iron. It's like they're going to battle with breastplates, and the sound of their wings was as. He said it sounded like a lot of chariots with horses running to battle, and they had tails like unto scorpions. He didn't say they had scorpion tails. He said they had tails like unto scorpions. And there were stings in their tails. And their power was to hurt men 5 months. I want to end today. You've been patient and you've been very attentive. But I want to end in the Word of God. And I want us to look at the demons of hell in the book of Matthew chapter number 8. I want to share this in closing. Take your Bibles, go to Matthew chapter number 8. I want you to see this. I think this is a good subject, not only because hell is real and heaven is the alternative and you're going to go to heaven or you're going to go to hell. You're going to receive Christ or you're going to reject Christ. God's not going to send you to hell. You send yourself to hell because you reject Jesus. And I think it's good to look at these demonic powers, these demonic beings, especially with Heli Wing coming up. God's people are not to entertain themselves with demonic, horrifying, killing, destroying, wicked movies this time of the year. So my wife the other day, we were talking about the wickedness. It's all starting to advertise on TV and the wickedness. I automatically, if I'm watching a ball game or something, I automatically hit back. Because I'm not given that. I believe demons can enter through the television into the house. And I said, not this house. We're God's people. You're not allowed in here. Your music ain't allowed in here. Your cussing ain't allowed. Your homosexuality ain't allowed in here. Hey, amen. Amen. We love the Lord. This is God's house. My house is. As for me and my house, we're going to serve the Lord. So I control my TV. The TV don't control me. When that filth comes on, they want to advertise those demonic movies. God forbid that anybody calls himself a child of God would even be entertained by filth from hell. You know what the devil's doing, y'all? He's trying to numb you. He wants you to watch this wickedness of these zombies. Because right here in Revelation, God says, pay attention to me, I'm closing. I know I'm a little bit over, but God said, park, we're going to park. God says they're going to be stung, Brother Chris, for 5 months. It's the fifth judgment, Brother Terry, and they're going to be stung for 5 months. The number five in the Bible is grace. They're going through this because they rejected God's grace in their life. And God says, Alexa, they'll beg to die. That Satan, there's a reason that Satan has all his filth and wickedness of zombies. And those movies, they're from hell, friend.
2: Amen.
1: They're the powers of darkness.
2: Amen.
1: You know why? Because of this trumpet. I don't know how it's going to be, but God said they desire to die and they cannot die. Do you know what that means? If somebody desires to die, sometimes they'll shoot themselves in the head. Sometimes they'll hang themselves. They'll do whatever they can to try to die. If they really want to die, you can die. Can you imagine what it must be like for 5 months? Listen to me, I'm closing. 5 months, the demonic angels of hell have been released. And those that have rejected Christ are being stung and stung and stung and stung and tormented and tormented and tormented and tormented and tormented. And the Bible says that the only hope they have, Brother Allen, is to kill myself. I'm going to kill myself. You got to be awful low to take your own life.
2: Amen.
1: And there's a small percentage in the population of the world that take their life, but in this fifth trumpet, it's going to be a great number.
2: Amen.
1: That want to kill themselves.
2: Amen.
1: I just wonder who takes a shotgun and tries to blow their heart out of their body. I wonder if they walk around with the blood and the hole in their body because God says, you're not going to die. I wonder how many will take a gun and blow half of their head off, but they still will live and they're walking around with half of a head on their bodies because God said, you can do all you want to do. You're not

0: I can't sit there and watch. I was measuring for Lowe's. Mom couldn't pin. I was measuring for Lowe's one time. Before I started pastoring here, I used to measure for flooring. And I was in there lasering a living room and a dining room for new hardwood. And there was a young girl in there. She was in her middle teens, late teens, and she was sitting reclining. And I could see the top of her head sitting on the couch, see the top of her head. I still see the picture in my mind. And I was behind her measuring and doing my laser, having my tablet and writing down, you know, what all need to be done so I can give the estimate to Lowe's flooring. And I'm doing all this, and I didn't really know what was going on until I stepped into the living room. It was dark in there. And just like that, Sister Mary Jones, the demons of hell began to just try to crawl all over me. It's a satanic oppression. And I looked up, and she was watching a horror movie. And it was so demonic. I hate to say this, I didn't even get the measurements done. I left. I didn't even do it. I said, I'm not measuring this. I'm getting out of here. Now, of course, I had the blood of Jesus on me, but I don't want to participate. I don't want to see it. I don't want to watch it. And I was sitting there, and I'll never forget the feeling I had. If you can watch a horror movie, people getting murdered and sliced up and demons entering into people, and you can watch that filth from hell, and the Holy Ghost don't do anything in your heart, you need to get saved. Because the Holy Spirit, we don't want that. Amen. That's the force, that's the evil I'm a-fighting. That's the evil that crucified Jesus on the cross. Amen. We're not for that. We're not. And if you can watch that and enjoy it, I'm telling you, my friend, I would not want to be in your shoes when you breathe your last breath. Amen. Because there's Holy Spirit in us, and he says, no. No! That's not of God. Stay away from it. Amen. Amen. Amen. And can you imagine the bottom of spirit? You say, well, it's not but 5 months. Guess where these demonic beings go after 5 months? The Bible says that Satan, the false prophet, the false priest, will stand before Almighty God in the great white throne judgment. It is where, as Brother Morgan said, the goats will be. Ain't amazing that Satan worships always symbol by a goat. Amen. That's why God says the lost are the goats, the saved are the sheep. Amen. Amen. Amen. Amen. Amen. Amen. And I'm telling you this, they're all going to stand before Almighty God one last day. And God's going to cast the devil, the demons, the false Christ, the false prophet, and all those that's rejected Christ for salvation in the lake of fire, the bottomless pit. In the tribulation period, they have only 5 months. But if you die without Christ, you got eternity with them. The earth is on its axle, and it rotates. That means if hell is the center of the earth, that it's a continual falling. Because as soon as you start, gravity pulls down the bottomless pit, the lake of fire, bottomless. It don't have a bottom. The earth rotates little by little, and you're falling the other way. Then it rotates, and it's a bottomless pit. You have no solid rock to stand on. You have no foundation. Why? Because Jesus said, if you don't build your house on me, you build your house on sand, and it's sinking sand. Amen. But Jesus is the only solid rock.
1: Amen.
0: And I'm glad one day we'll be in God's heaven on a solid foundation. The Bible says it's got 12 foundations. That's a solid foundation.
1: Amen.
0: 12 foundations. And we're going to be on that solid foundation. Jesus is the rock on which we stand. Amen. Amen. Amen. Thank God. Before I got saved, I loved rock and roll. And now that I got saved, I still love rock and roll. My foot's on the rock and my name's on the roll. Hallelujah.
1: Amen.
0: Hallelujah. Amen. Hey, the right kind of rock and roll. Amen.
1: Amen.

0: I'm glad I'm saved. Do you know the Lord? Have you been born again?
1: Well, praise the Lord. You've been listening to the Saved by Grace radio broadcast. This is Pastor Lee Benton. 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Telephone number 980-833-0660. May the Lord bless you.

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3: Thank you and greetings, radio friends. What a joy and privilege it is to come to your place of listening and share together with you another Harvest Time broadcast. How I praise the Lord for this open door, this heaven-bought privilege that our Lord allows us day after day together by the radio to open God's eternal word and to study the word of God together. I trust that if it's at all possible, you'll take the time out, get your Bible, and follow along with us as we open the word of God today. We're turning in our Bible to the book of Genesis chapter number 2, and we continue our study on the origin of the home. We saw, first of all, that marriage is established by the Maker. And then second, we study the fact that marriage is entered into by matrimony. And I pointed out to you, first of all, the meaning of marriage. I said to you that marriage is not just a man and a woman shacking up, having sex, and producing babies. No, it's not. And of course, if you know anything about the Bible, a marriage between a man and a woman is the only marriage this Bible ever recognizes. And so there must be a leaving. The Bible said, let a man leave his father and his mother. And then there must be a cleaving. And I said to you, that word leaving simply means that when a person marries, they take on a different relationship to the home of their childhood. They're no longer just mama and daddy's little girl, but they become the wife of the husband. And he is no longer mama and daddy's little boy, but he becomes the husband of his wife. And so it does not mean isolation. It does not mean ignoring them, but it does mean a different family relationship is to take place. And I hate to say this, but it's so true. Many young couples have a lot of problems in their marriage because either the young husband or the young wife is not ready to leave mama and daddy and cleave to their husband or to their wife. So there must be a leaving. Then I pointed out to you, number two, there must be a cleaving. And I explained to you this word cleave means a joining together, cementing together, gluing together, or welding together. And we're coming now to look not only at the meaning of marriage, but we look at the miracle of marriage. You say, what is it, preacher? Well, in that miracle of marriage, the two become one. Now, I want to say to you, no preacher can make two become one. May I say to you, my friend, it takes a miracle of God. God joins together, and he puts that woman in that man, and that man in that woman, and God forms an inseparable bond that will affect them the rest of their life. They will never get away from that completely, regardless of what happens unto them. God makes two one. I think every time I mention that, of the fact that this Bible teaches a lot of different things like that. You see, the Bible teaches when one gets saved, then that one becomes two. He becomes the old man and the new man. He becomes the inward man and the outward man. He becomes a spiritual being, yet he is a fleshly being. So when one is saved, they become two. When two are married, they become one. Now, there's quite a bit of discussion about when two actually become one. When I was writing my book on the home some years ago, and I started studying this, I found that there are three ideas about when God performs this miracle, when the two becomes one. I was amazed to discover that there are those who believe that two become one in childbearing. Well, I must admit to you that my wife and myself are both a part of our children's life. And when I look at them, I can see some of Daddy, and I can also see some of their mother in their lives. But that's not what God is speaking about. I mentioned two reasons. Number one, if two becomes one in childbearing, the two would not be one until a child is born. And then that brings me to the other one. If they could never have any children, then they would never become one. So just simple, practical reasoning, it's not the childbearing that produces one out of those two. The two do not become one in childbearing. And I could go on that, but I think I've explained that. Then number two, let me take a few moments and deal with this. And I know this is a very touchy subject, but there are those who believe that it is the sex act that makes the two become one. And oftentimes you will even hear it mentioned as though the marriage is consummated in the bedroom that first night. But I want to tell you, friend, the two actually become one when they are joined together in that ceremony. And I want to point it out to you in the Word of God. Let's notice, if you will, some things about this matter of whether or not the sex act is what constitutes the marriage. Notice in verse number 23, Adam looked at Eve, standing there, as it were, in the presence of God, and said, "This is now bone of my bone and flesh of my flesh." He did not say we will become one tonight. No, but Adam said, "She is now bone of my bone and flesh of my flesh." In the book of John, chapter number 2, our Lord goes to a marriage in Cana of Galilee. I'm reading from John chapter number 2. "And the third day, there was a marriage in Cana of Galilee, and the mother of Jesus was there, and both Jesus was called and his disciples to the marriage." So here we find the Lord Jesus Christ and his disciples going to a marriage. Now, they did not go see a sex relationship. They went to see a ceremony. And had it been sex needful to make the marriage, then they would have had to go to see that. And I'm not being vulgar. I'm simply stressing the point that it is not the sex act that makes the marriage. We have the story in John chapter number 4 of a woman who has been married 5 times. We do not know her name. We only know her as the Samaritan woman. And in verse number 16, Jesus said unto her, "Go call thy husband and come hither." And verse number 17, "The woman answered and said, I have no husband. Jesus said unto her, Thou hast well said, I have no husband, for thou hast had 5 husbands, and he whom thou now hast is not thy husband. In that saidest thou truly." Now you have a woman who has been married 5 times. It's evident from the scripture she is now living with a 6th man to whom she is not married. Surely you do not think this woman is living with this man with no sexual relationship. If sex made marriage, then this woman would be married to this man. But Jesus said, "He is not your husband." And again, I emphasize, Adam looked at Eve and said, "This is now bone of my bones and flesh of my flesh." So it is not childbearing that makes the two become one. It is not the sex act that makes the two become one. You say, "Well, preacher, what is it?" I am convinced, and I use the word for lack of a better word, it is that ceremony of commitment that the man commits himself to that wife, and the wife commits herself to the husband. Now, I know through the Old Testament, It is mentioned he brought her into his tent and she became his wife. And I know it's indicated there, but I'm just simply talking about that it is not the sex act. It is not the childbearing, but what is it? Now look back in Genesis chapter number 2, and I want you to see this. In Genesis chapter number 2, there is first of all a ceremony. I want you to see this. The Bible said in verse number 22, and the rib which the Lord God had taken from the man made he a woman. Now notice this. The Bible said, and brought her unto the man. Now, I do not believe that the wedding march was playing. Here comes the bride. And I do not believe an angel or an animal escorted Eve down an aisle. And I do not believe that God said, who gives this woman to be wed? What I am saying is, I do not believe for one moment that they had an American-style marriage ceremony. But in every culture, there is a ceremony where the two come together and give themselves to each other. So we see here, there is a ceremony. God brought her unto him, and she became his wife. In the societies of our day, there are many different types of wedding ceremonies. As a matter of fact, in the Bible, many of those ceremonies lasted for a week. But in every society of our day, there is an acceptable ceremony that constitutes marriage. And friend, listen, God honors the law of the land as long as the law of the land does not dishonor the law of God. And so in that culture and among that people, whatever in their society constitutes marriage, there is a ceremony of that man and that woman joining themselves together to be husband and wife. I believe, and I say this as I preach across this country, if a man and a woman were to stand before the man of God and he performs the ceremony, they make that commitment, my friend, if they go out and die before they ever touch each other, they were husband and wife. And I believe that they go out and they never touched each other. They have still made that commitment, that covenant of marriage. And when that covenant is made, my friend, then they become one. So there's a ceremony. God brings them together. There is a commitment. Adam said, this is now bone of my bone and flesh of my flesh. And what a difference it could make in a home if every husband and wife standing at the altar would take a moment and make that commitment. We two are now one, and we're going to be one. I'm not going to do anything to hurt her because I would be hurting myself. And she would say, I'm not going to do anything to hurt him because I'd be hurting myself. And they make that commitment. This is now bone of my bone and flesh of my flesh. And then there's a conclusion. In verse number 24, therefore shall a man leave his father and his mother and shall cleave unto his wife, and they shall be one flesh. Father, take the word, use it to your glory. I pray in Jesus' name, amen and amen.
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3: 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God bless you. Until the next broadcast.

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1: I hope and pray you're ready for a blessed time around the Word of God today. This is Pastor Walter Yancey, and I'm looking forward to preaching the Bible to you today. The Word of God's a blessing to all of us, and it produces faith in our lives. And if we believe it, it'll grow us and mature us in the Lord. To believe it, you've got to know it. So let's please get your Bibles, and let's go now to the auditorium of Timberlake Baptist Church and continue today's message.
2: Job chapter number 1, calm in a state of catastrophe. Calm in the state of catastrophe. Life is full of circumstances that sometimes you just don't comprehend or you don't understand. Some circumstances will pass by quickly and be inconsequential, won't mean a thing, won't no foul, no harm. But then there are other situations that will bring you to your knees, break your heart completely in two. These problems will confuse you. They'll confound you. They'll crush you to the point that you're baffled, bewildered, beyond your comprehension. It pushes you to the only place you know you can go, and that's to the Lord. You pray your heart out. The heaven seems to be brass. It's a very uncomfortable place to be in life when your troubles are larger than your capacity. And it makes you feel alone. It makes you feel vulnerable. And that's exactly where the devil wants you to be. He wants you to feel alone, that nobody cares. He wants you to feel like you're vulnerable, you're about to collapse. The message today is how to stay calm when there's catastrophe all around you. Nothing is going right. Everything's going wrong. Job chapter 1, verse 6. Now there was a day when the sons of God came to present themselves before the Lord, and Satan came also among them. And the Lord said unto Satan, "Whence comest thou?" Then Satan answered the Lord and said, "From going to and fro in the earth, and from walking up and down it." And the Lord said unto Satan, "Hast thou considered thy servant Job, that there's none like him in all the earth, a perfect and upright man, one that feareth God and escheweth evil?" And Satan answered and said unto the Lord, and said, "Doth Job fear God for naught?" We honestly have no way of knowing who the sons of God are in this passage. Most theologians, and I myself believe also, that they were angels of higher rank. And that's why Satan snuck in amongst them. And God, however, misses nothing. Say amen. He knows Satan's there. And he wants everybody else to know the devil's there. So he calls him out. And he calls him down. And that's why Satan needs to understand God's God and he's not. But God asks and says, "Where have you been, boy?" Not that God didn't know. God already knew. He's just trying to feel Satan out to see what he's going to do. He's going to see if Satan's going to lie to him. And Satan is a liar. And he's a compulsive liar. He's a calculating liar. And he's a confusing liar. That's why we don't listen to him. Say amen. And God's playing cat and mouse with the devil. Of course, God's the cat and he's the mouse. And if you notice carefully that God reads the devil's mind, so he asks him a question. "Have you thought about my servant Job?" God's bragging on Job. Now I want you to ask yourself a question this morning. Wonder if God's bragged on you. Wonder if God's ever called your name out. So proud of you because you're a faithful man or woman of God. Boy, that's what I want to be. Amen? Faithful. He was a perfect example for everybody to watch. He was a man who loved righteousness. Now, if we can have that said of us in our lifetime, we'll have done something great. If people said he or she loved what was right, loved the Word of God, highly respected God. Folks, if you don't respect God, he can't respect you. That's why Satan has no respect for God. Absolutely zero. The word escheweth in the Hebrew is the word sewer. I know that's not how it's spelled, but that's how you say it. Sewer. To decline. To depart from. To put away. To put down. To rebel against. To remove. To turn aside. To turn away. To withdraw. And here's one I like. To be without. To be without sin. To be without wrong. He skeweth evil. Folks, there are things in this life that are good, and there are things in this life that are evil. And if you don't understand the difference between good and evil, you're in a precarious place that could destroy you. You have to understand what's right and what's wrong. It seems as if God was reading the devil's mind, and he knew he was looking for some believer to tempt, test, or try to get him to fall into temptation. You say, well, preacher, who's the devil after today? Every last one of us. Every last one of us. He's after all of us to deceive and destroy. Ask yourself this question. Does God have enough confidence in your faith, in him, your love for him, to brag on you to the most vicious enemy this universe has ever known? Think about that. He called Job's name out to the monster of all times, the meanest creature that ever lived. He called Job's name out to him. Then Satan, in his arrogant and pompous attitude, said, well, I guess Job is on your side. You favored him. You put a hedge about him. You bribed him and you bought him off. I hope that can never be said of me and you. I hope we love God because he first loved us. He didn't buy us or bribe us. He blessed us. Say amen. By knowing him and loving him. We're all going to be attacked by the devil and his demon henchmen. If you try to serve the Lord, you're going to have a target on your back. You're tired to try to do what's right. He's coming after you. And let me tell you how he's coming after you. He's going to try to put the distractive seeds of sin around every corner. Get you to make bad decisions. I think the greatest threat to the average Christian today is the threat of bad decisions. If you make a bad decision, God can't help you. If you turn away from him, if you walk away from God, God can't help you. If you ignore God, he can't help you. That's why you need to pay attention to the message this morning. So God can help you and can bless you. In the New Testament, Paul gives us a great exhortation to help us live for the Lord. And as in a way, introduction to the way of this message for the next couple of Sundays, I want to share with you 1 Thessalonians chapter 5, verse 16. It says, rejoice evermore. Doesn't say sleep. Doesn't say fuss. Doesn't say complain, gripe, and criticize. It says, rejoice evermore. No matter what you face in life, face it with praise for the Lord and faith in his affection for you, his protection for you, his direction for your life. If you know he's in control, why have you got to be worried? Why have you got to get upset? Why have you got to be nervous? If he's in control, you got nothing to worry about. I don't care what happens. God's in control. It's easy to rejoice over the everyday things, and even with the exceptional blessing that comes along from time to time. Oh, it's easy to rejoice in those things when God's blessed you and done good for you, and everything's going your way. But what about when things don't go your way? What about when things go south? What about when things that come into your life are bigger than you can handle? You see, cruel things happen. Wicked things happen. The unexpected things we're supposed to thank God for. Thankfulness for catastrophe of life is proof of real, strong, abiding faith. If you can praise God in the midst of trouble, you really believe something. You got your feet solid on the ground. You got your foot on the rock and your mind's made up, as the old song says. So praise God and it'll help you get through. Number two, prayer. Pray without what? Without ceasing. It means don't stop praying. Why would you stop praying? Because you start worrying. Or you start fretting. Or you're about to quit on God. That's what you'll do. Pray without ceasing. Always be so conscious and so aware of the Lord's ever-abiding presence that you could talk to Him and consult Him for wisdom and grace at any time. Come to God in the moment of need. Come to God when things get tough. You can always run to Him. You can always be there with Him. He'll always answer the phone. He'll answer your text. He'll be by your side.
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6: With SRN News, I'm Ken Lorman in Washington. President Trump says he'll be speaking soon with Vladimir Putin over reports about a potential outbreak of the plague in Russia. The president telling reporters outside the White House he hopes to provide a new update about the situation in Russia by tomorrow. He also talked about his midterm rallies, which he says are helping Republicans get out the vote.
7: But the rally- rallies have changed things around. We're letting people know what the Republicans have done, and it's incredible.
6: He's upbeat about the midterms.
7: I think we're going to do very well. I think that the rallies I'm doing are really changing around.
6: House Speaker Mike Johnson believes America's future will be bleak if Democrats take control in November.
8: The DSA, Democrat Socialists of America, that's who's guiding the Democrat Party now in Washington. They want to abolish the border, police, and prison, okay? They want mass amnesty for anybody who can claw their way across the border. They make no exception for dangerous criminals, murderers, you know, rapists, child traffickers. It's immaterial because they don't believe in borders at all.
6: Speaker on the Scott Jennings Show on the Salem Radio Network. France is being rocked by student protests. They began as a demonstration in support of striking teachers at a suburban high school near Paris. Now it's become a national crisis. Hundreds of schools closed, more than 5,000 taken into police custody. New numbers show that customs agents in this country working at ports along the southwest border have caught more than 11,000 people on the terror watch list. Experts say under the Biden administration, those migrants would have slipped across the border between the ports and would be in the U.S. Good day on Wall Street. Markets closing higher. This is SRN News. Last week's near disaster involving the attempted hijacking of a Middle East jetliner saw Israel's National Emergency Service, Magen David Adom, once again aiding passengers as they finally landed safely. Troy Miller, president of the National Religious Broadcasters Association, sits on the group's American Board of Directors.
9: We know as Christians, no greater thing that you can do than to lay your life down for another. They put themselves into harm's way. It's not like just going to a car accident or going to a house fire. They are often going into active combat zones, whether it would be an act of terrorism. They don't know if there's a second bomb there or a second shooter or whatever. They're going into those in order to help and rescue people.
6: More on how MDA delivers disaster relief in Israel and around the world can be found at the website savinglivesinisrael.org. This is SRN News. One of the world's wealthiest men has again taken his place as a member of a very exclusive club. In fact, he's thought to be the club's only member.
10: After his SpaceX stock rocketed 8% higher on Monday, CEO and founder Elon Musk became a trillionaire again. The stock price spike comes as SpaceX has been benefiting from AI infrastructure and other related agreements, Starship and NeoCloud government contracts. Rich Thomason reporting.
6: Former Army psychiatrist Nidal Hassan, who was sentenced to death for a 2009 mass shooting at Fort Hood, Texas, will be executed by firing squad. Under Army policy, the execution must be carried out within 150 days of presidential approval, but no sooner than 60 days after authorization. The attack killed 13 people and wounded 32 others. More details at srnnews.com.
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She sponsors in honor of her son, Tim Bell. Irene also thanks God for WTBI Radio, her station for all of her children. 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He is truly a blessing to their church. The Merricks also want to honor their pastor emeritus, Charles Kennymore. 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And I know that you'll be praying about that for us. Thank you again for listening outside of our studios. Fair sky, 62 degrees at the moment. Going to be 79 degrees tomorrow and sunny. 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
1: With SRN News, I'm Ken Lorman in Washington. President Trump says he has a call scheduled with Russian President Putin over reports of a potential outbreak of the plague in Russia.
2: I have a call scheduled. Yep, very soon.
3: Speaking to reporters outside of the White House Tuesday, Trump said he hopes to provide an update soon about the situation.
2: So far, we're in very deep discussions. We'll be able to report about it probably tomorrow.
3: He says he's being briefed by intelligence. Russian officials said at first a 28-year-old woman working at an

0: Anti-Plague Research Institute died from an unspecified form of the disease, then later said the woman had died from pneumonia. Secretary of State Marco Rubio has called on Russia to be more transparent about the incident. In Washington, I'm Scott Carr.
1: Attorneys for Krista Pike say she is awake and speaking after her botched execution last week in Tennessee left her in the hospital. Pike had been intubated and on a ventilator as she remains at a Nashville hospital. In France, the largest student protest that country's seen in decades is leaving the nation struggling to respond. President Trump says the protests are due to mass migration. In a Truth Social post today, Mr. Trump wrote, "What's happening in France is nothing less than out-of-control mass migration. This isn't about schools," he writes. "This is about Islam wanting to take over a once great country." In this country, new accountability of the southern border under President Trump. U.S. Customs and Border Protection officers at Southwest's ports of entry have recorded more than 11,000 terrorism-related encounters in the past 11 months.
2: It's really a marker for how many bad people entered the United States under the Biden administration who were never identified.
1: Ord Arthur is with the Center for Immigration Studies. And this is SRN News.
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0: WTBI, your preaching station for the upstate, now presents the Old Time Preaching Hour. 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
1: The message you're about to hear was preached by Dr. Danny Whetstone. Dr. Danny Whetstone has been a missionary since June of 1985. He currently serves as the chairman of the Executive Board of Worldwide New Testament Baptist Missions. The title of this message is Zeal, and this message was originally preached at the Gospel Light Baptist Church in Walkertown, North Carolina, on October the 16th, 1985. Now, the message by Dr. Danny Whetstone, Zeal.
2: John said, "Behold the Lamb of God, which taketh away the sin of the world." In Genesis chapter 3 and verse 15, God gave us the first promise of the Lord Jesus Christ. And from that time on, preachers said, "He's coming." Old Noah said, "He's coming." Moses said, "He's coming." Jeremiah said, "He's coming." Elijah said, "He's coming." David said, "He's coming." Ezekiel said, "He's coming." Micah said, "He's coming." Malachi said, "He's coming." John the Baptist said, "There he is. Behold, the Lamb of God takes away the sin of the world." That's a good song. I enjoyed that. You folk from Tallahassee, do you know where Panacea is? That's home. I tell you, if you don't love mullets, you hardly know where Panacea is, but that's home for us. That's home. I am Danny Whetstone. It's just like it sounds. It's that thing you sharpen a knife on. I guess back when we were in Europe before Grandpa moved over here, we sharpened knives or something. But it's Whetstone, just like it sounds. I'm called everything you can imagine, and you just thought of them, didn't you? I'm called Fred Flintstone and Wet Rock and all that goes along with the name. I'm giving it all, but it's Whetstone. We've put some brochures down on the communion table. I encourage you to get one of them. It'll look something like this. It'll have a picture of my family on it, my wife, Darlene, our four children, Danny, Dana, Danae, and David. And if you would please get one and remember to pray for us, we would appreciate it so very much. I tell folks everywhere, they'll do a lot for you. You can cover up everyone but me, and it'll kill all the rodents and roaches and everything else around the house. Or if you're real conscious about yourself, you could just cover everyone but me and put one of those little magnets on it on the refrigerator. And every time you go to get something out of the refrigerator, imagine it'll remind you what you're going to look like if you keep that up, and it'll help you. But we would prefer that you left them all uncovered and prayed for us. I'd appreciate it so very, very much. I was born in Tallahassee, Florida, May the 4th, 1950, and was raised in Panacea, just a little fishing village down on the Gulf of Mexico. I was saved in a little country church when I was 13 years old. I had some real doubts and problems with that for several years until finally the Lord gave me victory. And since that time, I've never doubted His grace. I married my childhood sweetheart when I was 19. I met her when she was 8. I was 9. We went to the same school together, rode the same bus, sat on the same seat, chewed double mint chewing gum every day of our lives. And I told her if she must date other fellas, it was all right, but I'd marry her. And I was proven to be a prophet even then. And I did indeed marry her. And when we married, we moved to Tallahassee, Florida, where I was a diesel mechanic for McKenzie Tank Lines, and attended Maranatha Baptist Church. We'd been going there about a year, and the Lord called me to preach. I don't have any stories to tell you about how I ran from Him. I wanted to. When He even hinted to me that He wanted me to do it, I had both ears on Him already, and I wanted to. And so I told my pastor I wanted to preach. He said, "Good. You wait 6 weeks and pray about it. If you still feel the Holy Spirit's dealing with you, then I'll help you get started." Well, I waited 2 weeks and I said, I have to preach. I just have to. He said, okay, 2 weeks from now, I'll be going. You can preach for me on Sunday night. I said, well, I have to preach, but I don't have to preach that soon. And but I did. I preached that night for 20 minutes, gave a 40-minute invitation. Finally, a cousin of mine walked the aisle. She walked the aisle every time after that she heard me preach because she knew we wasn't going to go home till somebody did something. So that was the beginning. My pastor said, you need to go away to school. I said, I don't want to go to school. I want to preach. And so he lined up some places for me to preach. 6 months later, I came back to him. I said, where were those schools you were talking about? And he told me, we visited some of those schools and decided the Lord would have us go to Bob Jones University. I started to Bob Jones in 1972, January of 1972. 2 weeks before we started to school, we started to Tabernacle Baptist Church. And I'm one of the honored few, I believe, in this country, in this age, that has been able to sit at the feet of Dr. Harold Seitler. For 2.5 years, I heard him preach Sunday morning, Sunday night, and Wednesday night. I was in the service the night he preached Can God. Oh, what a time. What a time. But I street preached also at the same time on Saturdays. I'd go out street preaching. I didn't know anyone. No one surely knew me. And so I had no pulpits to preach in. And so every Saturday I'd go to the street corner and preach on the street for 2.5 years, every Saturday that I can remember. I preached on the street in Tallahassee, Florida, in Greenville, South Carolina, Atlanta, Georgia, Chicago, Illinois, Charlotte, North Carolina, everywhere that you can imagine. I've preached on the street corner. And that went on till the Lord started opening some doors and I got in some churches and started preaching. And graduated in 1976, and in June of 1976, Central Baptist Church of Greenville, Tennessee, called me to be their pastor. Now, Greenville is 50 miles north of Gatlinburg. Everyone knows where Gatlinburg is. No one knows where Greenville is. But Greenville is in the mountains of East Tennessee. I think some of the prettiest country in the world is in the eastern section of Tennessee. I've pastored there for the last 9 years, or at least I did until the 1st of June. I also served on the board with Worldwide New Testament Baptist Missions. And because of that, the church sent me several times to the mission field to visit. I'd come back and show them some slides and tell them how the missionaries were doing, but it didn't do a great deal to change any of us. Until last November, my wife and I went to Lisbon, Portugal, and I was coming back to the Azores Islands to preach a meeting in a missionary's church to the military. We had been in Lisbon for 2 days, and the second morning, or the third morning, I guess it was, we left a little restaurant, walked out on the street, and I said to my wife, I said, do you realize that we're standing among 2 million people that'll go to hell? I pastored a church of 16, in a city of 16,000 people. We ran 300 or 400 folks. But there were 5 independent Baptist churches in our little city. There wasn't one single fundamental preacher among 2 million people of Lisbon, Portugal. I said, somebody ought to do something about this. Someone should get involved in getting missionaries to these places and then helping them to train their nationals, their own people, to go out and reach their own people with the gospel of Christ. We're moving much too slowly. I talked with the missionary there about it, the one from the Azores. He had come over and met us in Lisbon. And he said, if someone would help me, he said, I could start a school here in Lisbon. And we could see a few people saved and train the young men to go out and reach their own people with the gospel. He said, probably if someone would raise $20,000 for me, we could get the whole thing started. I said, well, somebody ought to help you fellas get it done. And then we ought to raise a little support for the fellows who will go out as evangelists or as missionaries rather than pastors and start churches all over Portugal. Someone ought to get involved and help you fellows to do it. Then I got word from Quebec, Canada. Among the French-speaking people of Quebec with 6 million people, 4 fundamental preachers in the whole province. There's an island in the Caribbean with 7,000 people, no preacher of any kind, good, bad, or indifferent. In North and South Dakota, here in the United States of America, there's city after city of 10, 15 plus thousand people. No fundamental witness at all. I said, someone ought to get involved in doing something to get some preachers into these areas where there are no preachers. Someone ought to tell these people at least one time that Jesus loves them, died on Calvary to save them from their sins. My wife and I prayed about it. We talked about it. I talked with our deacons at the church about it. I moved to Greenville, Tennessee 9 years ago. I planned to stay there all my life. Didn't plan on going anywhere. I was happy. My family was happy. We had a good school for our children in our church. Everything was going just fine. But the Lord had a burden on my heart I couldn't deny. And so I talked with Dr. Bill Wingard, head of our board. He wouldn't tell me what to do. He said, I'll pray with you. I called Dr. Seitler. And he said, Danny, he said, I know what you want me to do, but he said, I'm not qualified. He said, I'm not the captain. I'm just one of the soldiers. He said, tarry for peace. And I tarried as long as I could tarry. And finally I said, Lord, I'm going to give you four doors. If you open these four doors, I'm going. Well, the church knew what I was wrestling with, and they said, preacher, take 6 months and do this and pastor the church and let's see if it'll work. You can do both of them. I prayed about that 2 days, and I knew they deserved more than that. They didn't need a part-time preacher. They needed a pastor. And I told my wife, I said, I can't do that. So I told the Lord about these four doors, and I'll not bore you with the details of what they were, but he opened all four of them in succession, one right after another. And if I took the time tonight to tell you about it, it'd take our whole evening, but I've told it probably 50 times, and I like it so good, I wish I could tell it again. It's a marvelous thing. I marvel that God would love me enough to give me a clear path in one step, much less over the last several months. But he has. In the middle of April, we had prayed from the end of November of last year. And finally, the middle of April, I drove from Wilmington, North Carolina to Greenville, Tennessee. And I told my wife on the way back, I said, when we get home, I'm writing out a letter of resignation. I think the hardest thing I've done in my ministry was to write that letter out. Oh, you say, it's hard to write out a letter of resignation. Well, not really. It's hard to write out the one that you're going to turn in. I'd written out a bunch of them, but I'd always thrown them away. I'd write them out Sunday night after church, and I'd throw them away sometime Monday afternoon. But I knew this one was for real. I knew I had to go. The Lord had made it absolutely clear to me. So the middle of April, I gave that letter to the deacons on a Wednesday night, I believe. And then the following Sunday night, I read that letter to the church. And then June the 2nd, I spent the most emotional day of my life. I preached the last two services as pastor of Central Baptist Church. I think we cried all day. I know I cried much of the night. But June the 3rd, we were in Wilmington, North Carolina, unpacking a U-Haul truck. From that time until this, I've traveled almost 20,000 miles now. I've been in, I believe this is the 48th church I've been in. And in these few short months, the Lord has raised 45% of our support up. And I'm asking him before January 1986 to give it all to me. I want to go to work. I want to go to work so badly. I believe there is a job to be done. I don't know how much of it I can do. But if I can put a set of spurs on and point someone in the right direction who can do it, maybe we can get something accomplished. I'm the director of church planting and national evangelism for Worldwide New Testament Baptist Missions now. I'll be going everywhere that we have missionaries. I'll be encouraging them to start schools to train their nationals where they are without sending them back to the United States. Most of them that we see saved on the mission field can't afford to come back here. Those who can afford to come back here, once they've lived here for 4 years, they don't want to go back to where they came from. Because contrary to what the major networks tell you on the television, you're living in the greatest nation on the face of this earth. And anyone who comes here, they want to stay. So we want to train them where they are. They can live on their local economy for far less money than we can. We can train them. And what I mean by training them is put the book in their hand. Set their soul on fire. Tell them what John 3:16 means and cut the rope loose and let them go. I don't mean teach them the last 100-year history of the country. I mean teach them the gospel of Jesus Christ and cut them loose. We want to start churches, but I don't mean by that we want to lay brick and mortar. I mean by that we want to get a handful of Christians together who have been saved by the grace of God, who are in love with the Lord Jesus Christ, directed by the blessed Holy Spirit, with a burden to reach their own people with that same gospel. So, we're trying. I wish I could tell you everything that I want to do over the next 20 years. I'll tell you one of them. I'm praying that over the next 20 years, the Lord will give us 100 national evangelists. Now, maybe He'll give us more. But I'm talking about evangelists, men on the foreign field, nationals, natives, if you please, who will go out as evangelists or as missionaries with the explicit purpose to get a few people saved and a church started. I believe if the Lord would give us 100 of them, over the next 20 years, we could start 2,000 new churches in areas where there are none, and we could see at least 2 million people saved. Now, we want to see some pastors called as well. But if the Lord will just give us that, oh, what a blessing to see in some of the areas of the world where there are no gospel witnesses tonight, God raise up some gospel witnesses and give some people churches. And hey, I told my wife on the street in Lisbon, Portugal, I said, everybody ought to have a preacher. Everybody ought to have one. Everyone should have the privilege of calling a pastor and say, I need you to pray for me. Everyone should have the privilege of saying, Pastor, can you pray for my loved one? They're lost. Everyone should have that privilege. And I pray that over these next 20 years, and hope the Lord gives me a bunch more than that, but we have some goals set for the next 20 anyway. And pray that the ministry will evolve into a great deal more than we can imagine. I would tell you more about it, but I'm having to take it a day at a time. And right now, I've given myself completely to getting the support raised. I've been invited to preach in the Caribbean, to go down to the national pastors and encourage them. I declined that. I told the Lord and I told my wife I was going to stay on the road until I got the money needed to go to work. And we've done that. I'm on the road 3 and 4 weeks at a time, usually. Over the next 2 weeks, I'll have an unprecedented blessing. I'll have most of the days at home. The times I have preached, I've been in different churches almost every service. As I am here tonight, I'll be in West Virginia the rest of the week, starting Friday night. I go back home, and then next week I go back to Northern Virginia around Strasburg to preach again. Then I'm back in Florida for almost all of November to preach in meetings down there again, back in South Carolina again, and on it goes until the support comes in. We plead with you to pray for us, to take one of the brochures and not forget us. I believe God answers prayer. And I'll give you a verse in just a moment that we're asking God to answer for us. And if He'll answer it, we'll see this ministry take off in unbelievable blessings. And I believe He wants to do it. Remember us, please, as you pray. Here in America, we have come through 200 years of church planting and of church growing. Most of the younger folk in this room tonight can't even remember when we used to go into our fundamental churches and turn the lights on with a drawstring. Most cannot even remember that we used to go in an hour early, 45 minutes early. Somebody get there and turn the lights on so all the roaches would be hid before the visitors came. We met in those kinds of buildings, storefronts and abandoned buildings and anything that we could find to meet in. But in those days, we had something that no one else seemed to have. We had zeal. We had a burden. We had a broken heart. And a lot of things maybe that were important weren't so important to us because we were so overwhelmed with the fact that people needed to be saved, that folks were lost and without Christ and a witness. We used to call them raising up lighthouses in the community, to let those who were out in the seas of sin know that there's a place that they could find refuge and they could find hope and they could find blessing. I wonder over the years with our much success if we haven't lost a lot of our zeal. I wonder if an accumulation of knowledge has not caused us to grow cold in our zealous activities of reaching men with the gospel of Jesus Christ. I wonder, oh, we used to be red hot. We used to be excited. We'd come to church, and if someone would get saved, we wouldn't leave until we shook hands with him and hugged his neck and bid him Godspeed and God's blessings. But now in the average church, someone could get saved and 2/3 of the crowd will leave and never speak to him. We've lost that burning desire to see people converted to the gospel of Jesus Christ. And oh, how I am anxious to see in some of the countries where we can see churches started, how they get excited over the pure gospel of Jesus Christ. Sometimes we get so excited about the book of Revelation. And I tell folk everywhere, you can rest assured of one thing. Revelation's going to take care of itself. There's not a thing you can do to stop it. There's not a thing you can do to bring it home. It's going to take care of itself. But John 3:16 needs propagating. It needs to be told. We need to go back to those early church days and say, hey, church fathers, how'd you do it? We want to follow suit again. We want to get back to those days when we were burning hot with zeal. Listen to me. Have you ever stopped to realize that the average Christian won a lot more people to Jesus Christ before he knew how than he has been after he learned? I mean, folks who didn't know anything but to give a clear testimony of what God had done for them was doing a lot more talk about it than most folk are now who have been through all kinds of soul winning courses. Well, how did the early church get her done? And how are we going to get it done if we get it done again? First of all, I want you to note Matthew chapter 16 and verse 18. Matthew chapter 16 and verse 18. I'll read that verse in just a moment. You find it. But to preface it, the Lord Jesus Christ was meeting with his disciples. And he said to them, I want to ask you a question. He said, this is a fairly important question. But it's not nearly as important as the one I'm going to ask you. But pay attention. He said, when you're out in the marketplaces and you're talking to folk, who do they say that I am? And they said, well, some say that you're John the Baptist. And some say you're Elijah. The others say that you're Jeremiah. And some say another prophet or a great teacher. And the Lord said, that's interesting, isn't it? That they would have that many ideas concerning me. And he said, it's important that you know what they're saying about me. But he said, I'm going to ask you a question a little more important than that. He said, who do you say that I am? Who do you say he is? And old Peter said, we believe that thou art the Christ, the Son of the living God. And Jesus said, you're right, Peter. And upon this rock, I will build my church. Look at verse 18. And I say also unto thee that thou art Peter. And upon this rock, the rock of his testimony, upon this rock, I will build my church.

pressure off of us, wouldn't it? If we'd believe that this evening, it's His church. And by the way, He said, I will build it. He said, I will build it. All the world says, we'll just stop the church dead in their tracks. Won't ever happen. No, won't ever happen. One of our deacons, when I was pastoring Central, we were sitting at the breakfast table one morning with Dr. Seitler. And the deacon looked at Dr. Seitler and he said, Dr. Seitler, there's a lot happening on the scene in America today. He says, how do you think the church is doing? Dr. Seitler said, she's right on time. Said she's right on schedule. She's doing all right. And I want to report to you this evening that the church is well. She's doing all right. You say, well, I know some things that are going pretty sour. Well, could be He's not working on that one. He said, I will build my church. He said, I will build it. And He's going to build it. Now, you can either get involved or watch it done. But she's going to be built, neighbor. She's going to be built. It's going to happen. And He said the gates of hell could not prevail against it. Now, we've gotten a little mentality around us now that what that means is we've got to build some forts. And get inside them. Memorize Bible verses. And when the devil comes to beat the door down, God won't let him in. But that isn't what that verse says at all. That verse says the gates of hell will not be able to stand when the church goes out against it. The church isn't building castles to hide in. Oh no, we're suiting up. We're putting the armor on. We're taking the Christian armor and moving out. And we go out to the gates of hell. And when we take this old precious book and start beating on those gates, God said the gate wouldn't stand. She'd fall down. Amen. So we take this old book and we go beat on the gates over in Lisbon, Portugal. God said she'll fall down. He said the gates of hell would not prevail against him. He's going to build his church. You can watch it happen, or you can get involved and be part of it happening, but it's going to happen just as sure as you're sitting in this place tonight. God's going to build his church. God's going to build his church. You say, well, things are getting awful desperate. I believe he's coming back. We need to get white robes on and sit down on the top of the mountains. Wait for him. He's coming soon. He might be coming soon, but I'm going to tell you, when he raptures me out, he's only going to have to jerk one foot up off the ground because the oven's going to be moving. I'm going to be walking. I'm going to be going somewhere doing something. Not about ready to lay down and give up. I'm living in the most exciting days of the New Testament church. I'm not about to give up tonight. Oh, God wants to do something. You mark her down. He said, I will build my church and the gates of hell shall not prevail against it. Well, how are we going to do it? First of all, we need to pray. Hey, we need to pray. And I could say that. And you could go away from here tonight saying, well, if we're going to build the church, we've got to pray for grandma's ingrown toenail. We just got to do it. No, I want to give you something specific to pray. Listen to this verse. Matthew 9:38. But pray ye therefore the Lord of the harvest that he will send forth laborers into his harvest. Huh? Here's Jesus. He says, now, this is what I want you to do. He said, when you see some place where there's not enough people working in the fields, he said, I want you to come back and tell me, and I'll send you some more helpers. Amen. Now, you better watch. I might have a spell. He said, you just come back and let me know. So Jesus said, if you look over into some area, and he said, there's nobody over there. He said, just come back and let me know. And he said, I'll call a few more to go. He said, I'll pray you therefore the Lord of the harvest that he will send forth laborers into his harvest. So it seems to me by Matthew 9:38, if we'll go to the Heavenly Father and say, Lord, did you realize that there's some places in the harvest field where there's no one laboring? We need someone to tell those poor dying souls that there's a living Savior. Did you realize that, Lord? I believe the Lord will say, I realized I was just waiting for you to find it out. I'll send you some help. Would you be willing this evening? Would you be willing this evening to covenant with God and say, I'm going to claim Matthew 9:38. And I'm going to pray every day that God will send forth laborers into his harvest. By the way, that sending forth means that he will force out and thrust into his harvest. It could be one of these days.

be on your face before God praying. And you'll say, oh, Lord, please send someone out into the harvest field. And it could be you'll feel a tap on the shoulder. And you'll look around behind you, but there won't be anyone there. And so you'll start praying again. And you'll feel another tap on your shoulder. And this time your heart starts getting good and warm. And the next thing you're hollering out with, oh, Isaiah, here am I, send me. I'll do it. I'll get involved. I'll do it, Lord. It could be. I wonder if you'd be willing this evening to covenant with God that you'd bow on your face and say, Lord, my children are available. I wouldn't discourage them if you called them. I wouldn't discourage them, Lord. If you wanted to send them to the other side of the earth, I wouldn't discourage them because I have forever to live with them. I wouldn't discourage them if you wanted to send them to the other side of the earth, Lord. I wouldn't discourage them. And I'd go myself if you'd call me. Would you be willing to just make up your mind tonight that you'd claim Matthew 9:38, but pray ye therefore the Lord of the harvest that he will send forth laborers into his harvest. We need to pray. Secondly, we need to participate. We need to participate. When Jesus was getting ready to leave, he said to his disciples, go into all the world and preach the gospel. Now, he said that to every born-again child of God. Did you know this evening that you've been called? You have been called to go into all the world and preach the gospel. Now, you're here in Walkertown. You're here in North Carolina. You could send others to other places. But that wouldn't be satisfactory enough. That would only be part of it. The other part is that you get involved. That you start reaching your area. That you start reaching your friends. That you labor for the Lord. Hey, remember when you got saved? Remember how excited you were? Oh, yes. You got saved Sunday morning. Why, nothing could have kept you away from church Sunday night. You're just going. When I joined Maranatha Baptist Church, it was the first independent Baptist church I'd ever been associated with. And we joined the church on Tuesday night in a revival meeting. We went back Wednesday and Thursday and Friday. Didn't have a meeting on Saturday night, but we went back Sunday morning and Sunday night. And you know what the preacher said? He said, we have visitation Tuesday night. Well, nobody told me you wasn't supposed to go. And so I showed up. I just showed up. And then he said, now, Brother Doc Horton's going to meet here at the church and go pass out tracts on Saturday. And again, nobody told me I wasn't supposed to show up. So I just showed up. Then a week or two later, he says, now, we're going out, Brother Doc's going out to pass out tracts, but in the evening, we're going to have a work day here at the church and do some work around the building. Well, you know, not a soul got around and told me I wasn't supposed to go. And lo and behold, my wife and I both showed up. What do you think about that? And I sort of never got over it. It's been that way ever since. But I meet folk everywhere I go who used to zealously be in the bus ministry. But they quit. And I meet folk who used to teach Sunday school classes. But they don't teach Sunday school classes anymore. I meet folks who used to be who faithful deacons and upheld the hand of the pastor. But they just don't do it anymore. I wonder why. When I read over here in my Bible. Just a minute. I'll be right back. Over here in my Bible. Paul is writing and he said, behold, that word behold means take notice. He said, I show you a mystery. We shall not all sleep, but we shall all be changed. That's transformed. In a moment, in the twinkling of an eye, when Jesus comes and sounds the trumpet, the dead are going to get up and or those that are alive are going to be caught up. And we're going to say, oh, death, where is thy sting? And those that are going to be resurrected out of the grave is going to say, oh, grave, where's your victory? We told you when we came here, we was moving out. It was just a temporary abode. We was checking out of here after a while. We'll see you now. The sting of death is sin. The strength of sin is the law. But thanks be to God, which giveth us the victory through our Lord Jesus Christ. And therefore, my beloved brethren, be ye steadfast, unmovable, always abounding in the work of the Lord, for as much as you know that your labor is not in vain in the Lord. What did Paul say? He said, because you believe in the second coming, because you believe you're saved, because you believe you're going to heaven, he says, therefore, be steadfast,
Don't allow yourself to move yourself out of God's labor force. He said, be unmovable. Don't allow anyone else to move you out of God's labor force. Always abounding in the work of the Lord. Since you're not moving yourself out and since you're not letting anyone else move you out, be moving in the right direction. That abounding means do more than is necessary. Do more than is necessary. If it's required to do something for 2 hours, do it more than is necessary. Abounding in the work of the Lord. You say, you suppose there's ever been anybody like that? Well, over in the 13th verse of the 16th chapter of 1 Corinthians, he goes on to say, watch ye, stand fast in the Lord, or in the faith. Quit ye like men. That means act like men. Be strong. Let all your things be done with charity or with love. He said, I beseech you, brethren, ye know the house of Stephanas, that it is the first fruits of Achaia, and that they have addicted themselves to the ministry of the saints. That word addicted means they have consecrated and devoted themselves to the ministry of the saints. Now get this. I'm going to play with the word a little bit. They have addicted themselves to the ministry of the saints. Now, many of us here tonight maybe started out fervently zealous for the Lord, but our heart's grown cold, and we can't remember the last time we wept over a dying sinner. Can't remember it. We might have cried when the car got tore up. We might have cried when the house caught on fire. But we can't remember the last time we wept over a mom or a dad or a brother and sister who's going to live forever in hell if we don't reach them. We can't remember it. But here is a fella, this house of Stephanas was addicted to the work of the ministry. Could you imagine it? If Pastor Robinson came in here Sunday morning and he said, we usually go soul winning. I don't know what, if you have a particular night you go, probably Tuesday or Thursday night, maybe. So we're just not going to go this week. Could you imagine if the whole house full of people just started jerking and said, oh, Pastor, we're addicted. We can't live without it. We've got to go witness. Pastor, don't tell us we can't go. Could you imagine him saying to the ushers, now, ushers, just put the offering plates away. We're not going to receive an offering this morning. We're just not going to even receive an offering. And everybody in the building just started jerking and said, oh, Pastor, I'm addicted. I've got to tithe. I can't live without tithing. Could you imagine? Addicted themselves to the ministry of the saints. The truth is, most people calling them Christians today could go a long time without tithing. Could go a long time without witnessing. Could go a long time without reading their Bibles. Could go a long time without praying. But let's not let it be you. Get involved. Get excited about what's going on. Don't watch people do it. Do it. Outrun them. Get busy. Labor for him. Participate. So we need to pray. We need to participate. Thirdly, we need the power of God. But ye shall receive power. After that, the Holy Ghost is come upon you. And ye shall be witnesses unto me, both in Jerusalem and in all Judea and in Samaria and unto the uttermost parts of the earth. Well, you might say, I believe when you get the power of God, you'll do this. Well, maybe so. And you might say, well, I believe if you get the power of God, you'll do this. Well, maybe so. But I know this. If you get the power of God, you'll witness. Or you can't hide it to save your life. If you get the power of God, you'll witness. You'll just do it. You say, how do you know? Because he said, but ye shall receive power after that the Holy Ghost has come upon you, and ye shall be witnesses. Ye shall be. Now, you could stand up tonight and testify that you have the power of God upon your life. But we would be well within the bounds of good and decency to say, have you witnessed? Prove it. Prove it. Have you witnessed? Oh, it's real easy to get stirred about 2 million people in Lisbon, Portugal, dying without a preacher. But when was the last time you really got stirred over your neighbor that was going to hell without God? When was the last time you picked up the phone and witnessed to someone? When was the last time you knelt down before your daddy and said, Dad, please get saved. God loves you and wants to save you. When was the last time your heart was broken over mom? We need the power of God upon our lives. Amen. Fourthly, when we don't pray and participate and have the power, it requires a prompting.
Now follow me for just a moment. Are you following me? You're following. Okay, you're following. Okay. All right. Drop a little bread every once in a while so we'll know how to come back. Follow me now. Jesus said in Matthew 16:18, upon this rock I'll build my church, and the gates of hell shall not prevail against it. Acts 1:8, he said, and you shall receive power after that the Holy Ghost has come upon you, and you shall be witnesses to me. In Acts 2, the Holy Spirit came, and the church was born, and she started out. But by the time she got to about chapter 7 or 8, she forgot Acts 1:8. And she just stayed in Jerusalem. She didn't get too concerned about reaching out to all Judea, Samaria, and unto the uttermost parts of the earth. So you know what came next in the life of the church? There was a prompting. And that prompting's name was Saul of Tarsus. And old Saul came through the church like a whirlwind. He consented unto the death of Stephen in the last part of Acts chapter 7 and saw him killed. In Acts 8:1, he's wreaking havoc in the church. And in Acts 8:4, the church is scattered everywhere. She's been prompted. She's been scattered everywhere. Listen, we can either serve God faithfully because we love him and we want to, or we can sit around and wait for a prompting. But I tell you, by the looks of things in Acts 8, that prompting was kind of tough. They had to leave their homes. They had to leave their homeland. They had to leave their families. They had to leave the place that they had loved and had been brought up. They had to leave it all. And Jerusalem was a very precious place to the Jewish people. They had to leave it all and flee to another land because of this prompting. But notice what it produced. They went everywhere preaching. They went everywhere. Hey, wait just a minute. Get a hold of this. In Acts 8:4, it says, except the apostles. The apostles didn't go. It was the church members who went. They were scattered abroad and went everywhere preaching the gospel. And some of that crowd went down as far as Antioch over in Greece. And they started telling some of those people over there what Jesus had done for them. And some of those folk over in Antioch got saved. Absolutely born again. Got saved over in Antioch. I imagine folks that are around said, well, they're too hard to reach over in Antioch. You can't reach people in Antioch. They're just too hard to reach. But that little crowd didn't know any better. So they just went on over and started telling. And some of them got saved. And hey, something started happening. Now you have to keep in mind, they didn't have telegrams and they didn't have a mail system and they didn't have telephones and things of that nature like we have. So things didn't travel as quickly. But word finally did come back to Jerusalem and said, you know some of those Christians who were scattered after Saul came through persecuting the church? Yeah, I understand some of them got down in Antioch and they're having a time of their lives. They're having people saved. They're meeting. They're excited about the Lord and the things of God. And the church said, Barnabas, go down and check it out. The church at Jerusalem said, we didn't want to get involved in getting it started, but let's go get in on the wagon. Let's go ride now. And so Barnabas went down to Antioch to see what was going on. And old Barnabas got a revival himself. He got stirred. And the Bible says he was glad and he rejoiced with them. And he got so excited that he stood up in church one morning and he said, I'm going to get Paul and bring him back here and he's going to help us. Hey. Now y'all think about this a minute. This crowd had been scattered because Saul persecuted them. And here the preacher is standing up saying, I'm going to get the fella that killed your family members and persecuted you, and I'm going to bring him back here to help me. I can imagine someone stood up in the crowd and said, Reverend, over our dead bodies, that rascal will come down here and kill us. And Barnabas probably said, nah, I'm being a little facetious here, but you follow along. Barnabas probably said, you hadn't read Acts 9, have you? Barnabas says over, if you'll start reading Acts 9:1, Paul's lost and on his way to hell without God. But he said, by the time you get to verse 20, he's standing in the synagogues telling those folk that Jesus is the Christ. That Jesus is the Christ. Paul was lost in Acts 9:1. But by the time you get to verse 20, God's Holy Spirit done a work in his heart. And he was standing up in the synagogue saying, I want to tell you folks something. Jesus is the Christ. How you know? I was coming down Damascus Road and had a chat with him. And he's convinced me.
He's the Christ, but he's dead. Oh no, he's alive. He's living in me, and I'm on fire, and I can't be still. And he went to his grave with that same fire burning in his soul. Oh, what do we need this evening? Preaching. Preaching. What do we need on the foreign field? Preaching. What do we need at home? Preaching. That's what we need. Preaching. I love good singing, but there's nothing like preaching. I love good Bible studies, but there's just nothing like sitting down and listening to the preacher. Preaching. You say you think it's important. Well, God told Paul to write in 1 Corinthians chapter 1, verse 18, I've chosen by the foolishness of preaching to save them that believe. And as soon as the church was empowered in Acts chapter 2, those fellows started preaching. And the first persecution that came to the church was because they were preaching. But Peter and John said, don't care what they say, we're going to preach anyhow. And they kept right on preaching. And Paul believed in preaching. He did it. He preached. And listen, when Paul was dying, he said, Timothy, he said, the time of my departure is at hand. He said, I got my plane ticket in my hand, son, and I'm fixing to check out of here. But he said, I'm going to leave you the most important piece of information I've given you since you started following me. And Timothy perked up his ears and his antennas went up. He said, I'm fixing to hear something special. Paul said, preach the word. Preach the word. He said, be instant in season, out of season, exhort, rebuke. He said, just preach. Timothy said, but why is that so important? He said, because the day's going to come when they will not endure sound doctrine, but they will seek to themselves teachers having itching ears. But he said, you stay faithful, Timothy. He said, you preach. He said, there's going to come a day when they're going to want to get together in those little Bible studies and stay away from the preacher. But he said, you keep on preaching anyhow. You don't pay any attention. You just preach. Amen. So I say to you this evening, we need preachers. We need preachers. And they'll be provided by God's plan. Now, follow me one more time, and I'm going to close. I don't really know when, but I am going to. No, soon. Follow me now. Matthew 16, 18. Jesus said, I'll build my church, and the gates of hell shall not prevail against it. Acts chapter 2, he sent the power of the Holy Spirit. The church was started. In Acts chapter 8, the church was persecuted and was dispersed all over the world. In Acts chapter 11, we find some of those dispersed Christians down in Antioch winning some of those people to Christ, and they got a church started. Now notice, they got a church started without any organization. There were no pastors. There were no deacons. There were no Sunday school teachers. There was no nothing. Just human beings saved by the grace of God. And isn't it amazing? They knew what to do. Did you know infidelity has to be taught? Truth can be learned on your own. Yes. You know what this Bible teaches? It teaches that when you get saved, you're saved forever. And if you learned anything other than that, somebody had to teach it to you. But you could take this old precious book and get off by yourself if you'd just been saved. And for long, you'd come walking out of that room saying, I've got it forever. This old book could teach you truth, but someone else would have to teach you falsehood and lies. So that crowd got together down there, and a church started in Antioch. Now get this, here's God's plan. The first missionaries came out of the church in Antioch. Not the church in Jerusalem. The church in Antioch in Acts chapter 13 verses 1 to 3, God's Holy Spirit moved in and said, I've chosen Paul and Barnabas and I'm going to send them out on the first missionary journey. Where are we going to get the workers? You're it. I nominate you. Holy Spirit says, I second that motion. And we vote 100%. You're chosen. It's out of God's church. That's where we find the laborers. Doesn't it make sense the bus workers will come out of here? Doesn't it make sense the Sunday school teachers will come out of here? Doesn't it make sense the next generation of pastors will come out of here? Doesn't it make sense that the missionaries will come out of here? This is it. Let me ask you something this evening. Have you yielded yourself 100% to God's will? When I was a student in Bob Jones and attending Tabernacle, I met a man in the aisles at Tabernacle one day, and he asked me, he said, Danny, are you going to the mission field? I said, no, sir. I don't feel God's called me. He said, you don't feel God's called you to go? And I said, no, sir.
He said, does God call you to stay? He said, it takes as much a calling to stay as it does to go. Now, let me ask you something. Has God called you to stay? If he has, I want to tell you, this is a pretty good crowd of folk for Wednesday night church meeting. But God put you here with a purpose in mind. And it wasn't just to cover up that piece of pew you're sitting on. God put you with a purpose in mind. He wanted you to work. He just wanted you to dive right in this thing and work. Get busy. Get busy. If there was anything I could leave with you this evening, it'd be this. Get excited. I mean, just get excited. You say, what you want me to do is jump up and run the back of the pews. Oh, no. No, my soul, you'd fall on somebody and they'd get hurt and it'd be a lawsuit and all kind of. What I want you to do is get excited about seeing people saved. I want you to wake up a little bit early, you know, about 6 o'clock Sunday morning with a burden on your heart that somebody at church today will get saved. Save God, save. And I'm going to do my best to get them there. And God, I want you to save them. That's what I want you to get. And then I want that burden to sweep through this area and through North Carolina and through the southeastern United States and through the United States. And I want your arms to reach around the world. And I want you to fall in love with dying sinners. Millions of them who have no preacher. Thousands of them died today. And their children looked at their dead, cold faces as they buried them in a hole with no hope. No hope. No hope. My wife might call me this evening before I get to sleep tonight and say, something's happened and one of our loved ones has died. But chances are I'll be able to go to the grave if that happens and stand over their dead face and say, they're not really here. They're shouting on the other side. But thousands couldn't do that today. They need a preacher, folk. They need a preacher. And I plead with you in Jesus' name, do everything you can here. And then pray that we get preachers to them. Because God's plan of building the church will still work. We start in Matthew 16:18. We end in Acts chapter 13, verses 1 to 3. And if we'll do everything God said do in between, we'll see some churches started and some other folk in some other places in the world who have no preachers tonight. 5 years from now, 10 years from now, 15 years from now, 20 years from now, they'll have preachers. You say, but what if Jesus comes back in the meantime? We'll have done all we could. We will have done all we could. But what if he doesn't? And they die and go to hell and the next generations by the groves without us trying to reach them. Huh? God's plan will work. Let's stay with it. Let's pray together. Our Heavenly Father, I'm talking to folk here this morning who used to meet with the bus workers and their hearts beat quickly as the bus would fill up on Sunday morning. And then as they would have church for the children and many of them would walk the aisles and be saved, they'd weep with excitement and joy. I'm meeting here tonight with folk that used to be Sunday school teachers. And they used to start on Monday studying that Sunday school lesson. And they had a list of their students and they prayed for them fervently. And they taught them with purpose of heart and mind. I'm talking to people here tonight, dear Lord, who have gone out witnessing and have come home so excited they couldn't sleep at night because someone had prayed to receive Christ as Savior while they were out visiting. I'm talking to folks here tonight who used to hold the hands of their pastor up with love and devotion, asking God to fill him and use him as he leads this church. I'm talking to many tonight, dear Lord, that used to do those things. Their hearts have grown cold. I'm talking to many too as well, Lord, that are fervently active tonight. And there's every discouragement in the way. Help them stay by it. Help us to be as those Christians were in Acts chapter 2. And they continued steadfastly. Help us to continue. Help us to be steadfast, unmovable, always abounding in the work of the Lord. For whatever needs to be done in any heart this evening, precious Holy Spirit, do it. And help us reach a lost world with the message of a living Savior.
and give preachers to dying souls who have none. And for what you do, we're going to thank you and praise you in Jesus' name. With your heads bowed and your eyes closed, could I ask you as quietly as you can to stand to your feet, please? Would you just stand to your feet? Could I have the ladies to play a number of invitation for us as Brother Steve comes to the front? Maybe you tonight need to make these steps an altar and say, "Precious Holy Spirit, warm my heart tonight." Maybe you need to speak with the pastor. But if there's a need in your heart tonight, in the quietness of this moment, would you draw closer to Him than you've ever been before? Would you fall in love with Jesus all over again? I invite you this evening. Maybe you need to be saved. And you'd come and say, "Brother Robertson, I need to trust the Lord." Maybe you need to dedicate your life to a particular part of this ministry again. Come and tell the Holy Spirit in prayer that you're going to do that. I invite you, with heads bowed and eyes closed as the ladies play the invitation, just to step out from where you are and join these at the altar and ask God tonight to get you excited and stirred about living for Him. You're living in the greatest day the New Testament church has ever seen. We're not dying. We're alive. Jesus is building His church. Be part of it. Be part of it. Would you come and join these? Precious Holy Spirit of God, warm my heart tonight. Warm my heart. I want to do Your will. God bless these that have come. God bless you. I wish with all my heart that I was the kind of preacher that could get the message over to you like my heart wants to. I wish I could bear the burden as I want to bear it. Words failed me. But the Holy Spirit knows. Let Him tell you tonight what He needs done through you. Oh, God loves you. And He wants to use you. You. You. Let Him tonight. Others have slipped out and come. Some are still coming. We'd happily wait for you. Wouldn't you love to go home tonight with that joy that you used to have? With those sins confessed and that cold heart warmed? Wouldn't you love to go back home tonight with that same stirring of soul that you used to have? Would you come? Would you come?

the message of which you just heard was preached by Dr. Danny Whetstone. The title of this message is Zeal. And this message was originally preached at the Gospel Light Baptist Church in Walkertown, North Carolina, on October the 16th, 1985.

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2: With SRN News, I'm John Scott. President Trump making another campaign stop in Texas, returning to the Lone Star State for a second time to support the Republican Senate nominee. The visit underscores his commitment to campaigning hard for Republicans ahead of the midterm election.
3: President Trump is scheduled to return to Texas to participate in a Republican rally in San Antonio Wednesday night for Ken Paxton, who is running against liberal James Tallarico. The latest Real Clear Politics average of polls finds Paxton trailing Tallarico by just under 3 points, which is within the margin of error. Laura Winters reporting.
2: House Speaker Mike Johnson, meanwhile, is stomping in Pennsylvania for GOP candidates. He had this assessment of the midterm elections on the Scott Jennings Show on the Salem Radio Network.
4: Scott, if somebody had told you and I 10 years ago that on the 250th anniversary of the greatest nation in the history of the world in November of 2026, in a midterm election, we would have the decision before the American people of whether we're going to keep the republic or go down this dark, dangerous road to communism, I would have rejected that thought. You would have as well. None of us could have foreseen this, but here we are.
2: House Speaker Mike Johnson. President Trump says he'll be talking to Vladimir Putin over reports about a potential outbreak of the plague in Russia. The president told reporters outside the White House he hopes to provide a new update about the situation in Russia by Wednesday. Russian officials at first said a woman at an anti-plague research institute died from an unspecified form of the disease, then later said the woman died from pneumonia. Krista Pike is conscious, speaking nearly a week after a botched execution in Tennessee. That's according to her attorneys. Pike had been intubated and on a ventilator as she remains at a Nashville hospital. She survived 2 doses of pentobarbital during last Wednesday's failed execution. This is SRN News. This has been a year of sold-out performances for the lavish Broadway-style biblical musicals produced live on stage by Sight and Sound Theater in both Branson, Missouri and Lancaster, Pennsylvania. Animals always play key roles on stage and in the aisles of their theaters. Katie Miller of Sight and Sound says that's especially true at their Pennsylvania theater, currently featuring the massive production of Joshua,
5: which is our obviously most animal heavy show. And so we have over 100 animals on property right now. And we have 3 different incredible teams that care for them. When they're not on stage, we're very grateful to be able to have over 40 acres of pasture land here. They can spend their weekends and their evenings out free in nature, living their best animal lives. And we love the part that they get to play in telling these stories.
2: Katie Miller adds that bringing the Bible to life on stage blesses her entire Sight and Sound Theater organization. This is SRN News. Venezuelan protected status just hit a wall at the high court.
6: The Supreme Court wiped out a Ninth Circuit ruling that had blocked the Trump administration from ending temporary protected status for Venezuelans. The justices sent the case back after an earlier decision that courts cannot review these terminations on non-constitutional grounds. The administration had moved to end the status for the largest group in the program. That termination can now move forward. Willie Nelson, Washington.
2: Student protests rocking France. They began as a demonstration in support of striking teachers at a suburban high school near Paris and have now become a national crisis, with hundreds of schools forced to close and more than 5,000 taken into police custody. These are mostly minors with no previous criminal records. Students, teachers, and police alike have seen injuries. The original protest consisted of students joining their teachers to protest a lack of staff and resources. More details at srnnews.com.
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10: It's a great joy to be able to greet you in that name that's above every name, the name of Jesus. Howdy, neighbor, welcome to a special edition of Gleanings from Calvary. Let me make this announcement coming up on Sunday, October the 11th. We're going to be having Brother Kevin Keeter. He's coming back. Brother Kevin worked with us for a little over 3 years, I believe. And now he's up with Brother Cothran, working up there in Dobson, doing a great work for him. But he's coming back to town, and he'll be preaching for me on Sunday morning. That's October the 11th. We're going to go down and have our Sunday dinner, and then we're coming back about 1:15 or so for our afternoon service, and then there'll be no evening service that night. That's coming up on October the 11th. Also, let me encourage you to sit down today and order that Pastor Appreciation Special, a beautiful black binder and with a nice writing pen, a nice tablet on the inside. He will use this, I promise, and it'll be a blessing to him. And just knowing that somebody appreciates him, somebody cares. You just don't understand in the ministry how lonely it can be. We're surrounded by people, but yet it can be so lonely. And so a kind word, a nice card, a little small gift, just saying, Pastor, thank you. Thank you. We appreciate you. It goes such a long ways. And so these are for a love gift of $25. You write and get one. Go to the bookstore and order it. And we'll appreciate that so very, very much. Paul now has left the Church of Thessalonica. He's gone on to the next place to start a new work. And after he leaves, the buzzards start circling the field. And the coyotes and hyenas, they start coming around. Now, these Christians in Thessalonica, they were new Christians. They had not been grounded and rooted in the Word of God. So when this Dr. Wigglejaw comes to town and starts preaching that there is nothing past death, Paul is wrong, Paul's a liar, and he's not even an apostle. He's never seen Jesus, but he's putting himself out there as an apostle. And they attack the character, they attack the name, they attack Paul as hard as they can, knowing that if they can destroy the Thessalonians' love for Paul, it'll be a lot easier to get false doctrine in and step in and take over the church. That's why these cowards that we have today, these Calvinists, they don't want to go out and build a church. They can't build a church because they don't believe in winning souls. But they'll sit back and wait for the right moment, and they'll jump in and take over a church who has been built and through the blood, sweat, tears, prayers, and money of God's people, and then take that church a direction it was never meant to take. And that's what they were wanting to do in Thessalonica. And Paul has to write back and try to correct the preaching that once you die, you're dead. And you're not going, there's no heaven, there's nothing past the grave. Well, Paul's going to get at that. And we're going to be following what Paul has to say, hopefully next week on the broadcast. And until then, may God in heaven richly, richly bless you, my beloved.
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2: Thank you so much for tuning in again today. We're in 1 John chapter number 1 and verse number 9. If we confess our sins, he is faithful and just to forgive us our sins, look here now, and to cleanse us from all unrighteousness. So there's a question here. What's the difference between cleaning and cleansing? Okay, is there a difference? Okay, both the words imply, hey, mean getting rid of dirt, getting rid of grease. It means get rid of maybe some grime or some other impurity. But there is a major difference between the two words. Cleanse implies being free from defilement and guilt. Cleaning is external. Cleansing is internal. Amen. Cleaning is physical. Cleansing is spiritual. Now, the scripture says here, if we confess our sins, okay? It doesn't say when we confess our sins. Because I want to say this, not everyone is going to confess their sins. That's just the way it is, okay? But if we confess by admitting our sins, then God will do what? It puts him into action. Amen. Hey, it puts him into forgiving mode. Yes, it does. So why does it do this? Because God, listen to this, because God is faithful and God is just to forgive us our sins. All right? That means God does not forgive sometimes. That means he is faithful to forgive us every time. Okay? And he is just and he is fair in his forgiveness. He's always been fair to me, okay? Amen. God not only forgives, but also he cleanses us by erasing all guilt associated with our sin. Someone ought to just say amen right there, okay? He leaves no trace and he leaves no residue. He eliminates all indications, amen, that the sin was ever present or ever committed. In other words, we become justified. In other words, just as if we had never sinned. Okay? So let's live by the words Jesus told the Pharisee. Thou blind Pharisee, cleanse first that which is within the cup and platter, that the outside of them may be clean also. That's Matthew 23. And verse number 26. Now, what can wash away our sins and cleanse us within? In other words, what can wash away my sin? What? Nothing but the blood of Jesus. Hey, what's going to make us whole again? Nothing but the blood of Jesus. And I want to say, oh, precious is that flow. Amen. You know what it done? Hey, it made me white as snow, and it does you too. But I'm going to tell you what you're going to have to ask, because the Bible says right here, if we confess our sin. That's a big word, you know. A lot of times we don't get past the if part, do we? If we, you know, over, the Bible says, if my people, which are called by my, a lot of times we don't get past the if, okay? So you got to get past the if, okay? If we confess our sins, he's faithful. God bless you. Gotta go.
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Amen. I want to be so full of him that my cup is overrun. Oh, I'm here to tell you something. Fill my cup, Lord. Fill it up. Amen. Praise the Lord. I'm drinking from my saucer. I remember when I was a young boy, you ain't going to believe this, but my dad and Harry, my Uncle Harry, and they'd get together and they'd have a saucer underneath the cup. Today, they don't really do that. Unless you go to some restaurants up north, they still give you a saucer, but they would be dunking their cookies and donuts and all that in the coffee, and they'd pour the coffee in, but there'd always be some in the saucer. And they'd take that coffee cup, finish it, set it to the side, they'd take that saucer and drink from that saucer. Oh, if our lives were just like that. Oh, if our lives were overflowing with the joy of the Lord, with the love of the Lord, with the peace of the Lord, with everything the Lord has for us. Oh, we'd be drinking from the saucer. We'd be overflowing and people would see. People would know. And they would say, that man has been with Christ. That woman has been with Christ. Amen. Sparks family, drinking from my saucer. It's 59 degrees outside right now here in Greenville, South Carolina. It's Wednesday, October 7th. Year of the Lord 2026, and this is your Midnight Watch. My name is Brother Ward David Gillett. Grateful to be here in the air chair, and just a joy to serve God in this capacity and every capacity he has. I got this weekend the homeless ministry. It's actually not a homeless ministry, it's a street ministry to the homeless. And we go out and preach and say, have a couple testimonies, sing a few short songs, and then preach, and then we sit down, feed them, and we fellowship with them and talk to them about the Lord, because that's what it's about. It's what they need. And you don't have to be homeless to come. All you have to do is just come. It'd be a blessing to see you. And I think, let me one second.

should have had this in front of me the first time. But it'll be the 6th annual Damascus Road Street Preaching Event. And all to who would come and experience the love of God, please attend and be a part of the preaching, singing, shouting, all to the glory of God. It's Saturday, October 10th, 12 p.m. Ware, parking lot of Poinsett Tire and Automotive off of Poinsett Highway in Greenville, South Carolina. I'll tell you more about that later. I got to get into the weather. Well, it looks like overnight through the morning hours, mostly clear, low of 52. Today, Wednesday, sunny, a high of 79 degrees. Our Share-a-thon Day sponsor for today is Pastor Mark and Mrs. Christine Spearman of Greenville, South Carolina. They sponsor in honor of the Pastor Mark's birthday. Also in honor of the 50th anniversary of Pastor Mark preaching his first sermon on his 11th birthday. Our WTBI Internet sponsor for today is Freddie Hale of Greenville, South Carolina. He is a member of Truth Missionary Baptist Church. Would like to invite you to their services. Their pastor is Sammy K. Sr. and their assistant pastor is Sammy K. Jr. The church is located at 200 Saluda Dam Road, Greenville, South Carolina. Freddie looks forward to meeting you. Well, we want to take this time out and thank Pastor Mark and Brother Freddie Hale for being our day sponsor and Internet sponsor, because they do help cover the listener's portion of our operating expenses for the WTBI Radio Ministries, and we thank all of you for your help with Share-a-thon 2026. It is Wednesday, October 7th, year of the Lord 2026. Also, 22 degrees, or 22 minutes after 12, 22 degrees outside, and I'm probably Siberia, but 22 minutes after 12 in the morning. Coming up next, the Swatako family, Never Walk Alone. Billy Kelly, Come Spring. Then Sounds from Sinai and Dixie Echo, Suddenly a Rainbow. That was the Sparks family drinking from the saucer.

0: Hello, friends. 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

0: Amen. Thank you, young people, for that wonderful message and song. And now for today's message, we take our Bible and turn again to Hebrews chapter 6, beginning at verse 13. For when God made promise to Abraham, because he could swear by no greater, he swore by himself, saying, surely blessing I will bless thee, and multiplying I will multiply thee, and so that after he had patiently endured, he obtained the promise. For men verily swear by the greater, and an oath for confirmation is to them an end of all strife. Wherein God, willing more abundantly to show unto the heirs of promise the immutability of his counsel, confirmed it by an oath, that by two immutable things, in which it was impossible for God to lie, we might have a strong consolation who have fled for refuge to lay hold upon the hope set before us. We'll stop reading there for time's sake. We began the message Monday on this subject, when God swears. God swears. He could swear by no greater. In our text, he swore by himself. To swear means more than simply to promise, at least among men. To promise may simply mean an announcement or an intention with provisional conditions. But to swear goes further. When God swears by himself, it is certain, it is immutable, unchangeable, and eternal. As we expounded upon this thought, when God swears, we look at many different oaths of God in the Scriptures. Many times God swears, but mainly we want to look at five of them. We mentioned, number one, God swears to a patriarch, and it is referred to even here in our text, that is to Abraham. And then yesterday we talked about God swears to a potentate, that is to King David. He makes a promise, thy seed will I establish forever and build up thy throne to all generations. Jesus is David's greater son, and he is in that seed line that comes from David that will reign forever. Well, we're going to pick up with that as we join the services by way of recording live at Mount Sinai Baptist Church.
1: Jesus, thou son of David, have mercy on me. It wasn't done in a corner. He went. Now, he did not take up the scepter of my friend to rule upon this earth when he came, but rather took up a cross to lay his life down, a ransom for our soul. But the next time he comes, he ain't gonna take up a cross, but he'll take the scepter of righteousness and rule. And he'll sit upon his father David's throne, because God swore it. Amen? It ain't happened yet, but it's going to happen. And I don't know what's going to go to come to pass in the next few days. I think they're blowing a bunch of hot air, a bunch of ragheads over there trying to buffalo us. We fight one of them, looks like we might have to fight them all. But I just read in this book right here a while ago where God said about his people Israel that he would possess the gate of his enemies. Amen. And so, all I know, I don't know how we're going to come out, but I know how the saints going to come out. I don't know how the United States going to come out, but I know how Israel's going to come out. I want to tell you what, King Jesus is going to put down that bunch. Amen. He's going to do it. Amen. Well, it's not Muhammad coming back. Amen. It's Jesus coming back. He'll reign forever. And so God swears to a potentate. And then in Isaiah chapter 45 and verse 23, verse 22, look unto me and be ye saved, all ye ends of the earth. He's talking to the world. And now in verse 23, he says, I have sworn by myself. The word is gone out of my mouth in righteousness and shall not return, that unto me every knee shall bow and every tongue shall swear. Now, what is that state? God swears to a planet. He swears to the whole inhabited earth. He swears by his righteous decree and oath. God makes a promise, and he said, I'm not going to take it back. And when he makes a promise and includes, he swears by himself, none greater. This is cannot be undone. It cannot, amen. It cannot be altered. It's going to come to pass. And what is it that he swears? He swears that all flesh, all of inhabitants of earth shall bow to his sovereignty, to his lordship. Paul said it like this, that at his name every knee shall bow, every tongue shall confess that Jesus Christ is Lord to the glory of the Father. You're going to do it, friend. God said it. They can cuss him and discuss him and discredit him and deny him as even existing. But I want to tell you what, every last soul on earth, under earth, in hell, in heaven, everywhere, they're going to bow and acknowledge the sovereign of the universe, Jesus Christ, his Lord. God swore it. Now I want to tell you what, if you're here tonight lost, you'd do well to bow to his lordship now and be saved. For whosoever shall call upon the name of the Lord shall be saved. If thou shalt confess with thy mouth the Lord Jesus Christ, and shalt believe in thine heart that God raised him from the dead, thou shalt be saved. You'll either bow to his lordship and cry for mercy and salvation and be saved now, or you'll die without God and be brought out of hell and cast down at his feet, and you'll bow and acknowledge that he is Lord. Even damned souls will have to confess it, that he is Lord. You know, even the demons acknowledged him. Amen? And I want to tell you what God has sworn. You think this world's getting by and they can stick their nose up at God and holy things, and my friend, turn against God's law and God's word, and you think they're going to get by? I'll tell you, no, they'll not get by. God swears that every knee is going to bow. He's going, amen. That's what he said. So God swears to a planet that unto me every knee shall bow and every tongue shall swear. Swear allegiance, I think, is him. 10 of that statement. And then, or swear that he's God. And then I look here in Hebrews 7, and I'm going to come back to what's here in Hebrews 6, but in Hebrews 7 and verse 21, we find God not only swears to a patriarch and swears to a potentate, that is King David, he swears to a planet, but he swears to his priest. In verse number 21 of this same passage of Scripture. Now, he's talking about Christ, and he'd been discussing how that the Aaronic priesthood was, you know, that they were confirmed by an oath. And in verse 21, for those priests were made without an oath, but this with an oath, by him that said unto him, the Lord swear and will not repent. God said, I'm not going to change my mind about it. The Lord swear and will not repent, thou art a priest forever after the order of Melchizedek. Now, God swears to his priest that he establishes, which is his son, and he swears to him that he would have an eternal priesthood. You see, Melchizedek, his priesthood wasn't like the Aaronic priesthood. They would come, they would go. They'd come on the scene, pass on till they get too old, and then it would transfer to a generation to come. But Melchizedek had no beginning, no ending. Amen. And praise God, he continueth ever. Jesus continueth ever. I want to tell you what, he ever lives to make intercession for us. And as being thus, there's a surety. Verse 22, by so much was Jesus made a surety of a better testament. Why? Because he ever liveth and he has an unchangeable priesthood. God swore it. And then tonight, we want to see in verses 17 through verse 20 of our text, God swears to his blood-bought people. God swears to his people. Now, I'm not going to get too far into this. This is just introductory that we've been through thus far. But let me read it again. For men verily swear by the greater. Now, when we go into the court, they used to have you put your hand on the Bible. Do you swear that to tell the truth, the whole truth, and nothing but the truth? So help you God. And of course, they got their hand raised, their hand on the Bible. They swear by the greater.

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And now, until we meet again on tomorrow's broadcast, this is Pastor Rudy Smith saying, may the Lord bless you, is our prayer.

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You might be going through something right now, but I'm telling you, suddenly there's a rainbow. There's a light at the end of the tunnel. Can I tell you, I've been dealing with things in my life many a times, but sometimes I just have to wait on the Lord. And all of a sudden, it's like this clear blue day comes out. You're in this dark tunnel, this dark valley, and then you get over the hill, and all of a sudden, this beautiful valley. The flowers blooming, the birds singing, the butterflies flying, the flowers just blooming. Oh, it's a joy. But here we go. That was Dixie Echoes. Suddenly a Rainbow. Here we go with Melanie Ayers. Love Will Roll. Gospel Messengers, John 3:16.

In God's Word, the book of James says, "Pure religion and undefiled before God and the Father is this, to visit the fatherless and widows in their affliction, and to keep himself unspotted from the world." My name is Kathy Sanney, and I am privileged to be the director of one such ministry of Pure Religion, Tabernacle Children's Home. 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

was to sell newspapers on the corner as the people were passing by, trying to hurry home to their warm homes where they'd been in and out of the cold. And the little boy was so cold, and he wasn't selling very many papers. He walked up to a policeman, and he said, "Mister, you wouldn't happen to know where a poor boy could find a warm place to sleep tonight, do you?" He said, "You see, I live in a box up around the corner there down the alley. Gets awful cold in there of a night. Sure would be nice to have a warm place to stay." Policeman looked down at the little boy, and he said, "You go down the street to that big white house down yonder, and you knock on the door. When they come to the door, you just say, 3:16, and they'll let you in." So he did. He walked up the steps to the door, and he knocked on the door, and a lady came to the door.

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She came in and she got him and

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After he ate, she took him back into that same big old split-bottom rocker in front of the fireplace, and she took a big old Bible and she said,

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0: pointing men to the Savior. 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
1: With SRN News, I'm John Scott. President Trump will be in Texas on Wednesday with the midterm elections less than 30 days away. This marks Mr. Trump's third visit to the Lone Star State in less than a month to stump for GOP candidates. Mr. Trump expected to appear with Republican Senate nominee Ken Paxton and other GOP hopefuls in San Antonio. The Commerce Department says the U.S. trade deficit widened sharply in August.
2: This amid an uptick in goods related to the building of artificial intelligence build-out and the unpredictability of import tariffs. Imports rose over 4% for the month, pushing the total imbalance to over $105 billion. That was a nearly 14% jump from July over the Dow Jones consensus estimate for $102 billion. It was also the biggest deficit since the all-time gap in March of 2025, just before President Trump's announcement of reciprocal tariffs against U.S. trading partners. I'm Chris Caraggio.
1: Wednesday marks the third anniversary of the Hamas attack on Israel launched from Gaza that resulted in more than 1,200 deaths and several hundred kidnappings.
3: There is nowhere in the world that Jews are safe right now.
4: Yael Eckstein is president of the International Fellowship of Christians and Jews. She wants people to remember the victims of October 7th, innocent people at a music festival in southern Israel, and residents of the kibbutz, including children and babies, who were shot, strangled, beheaded, and burned alive.
3: We need to stand together, Jews, Christians, and anyone else who values life and freedom, because October 7th began a wave of hatred.
4: Epstein notes an uptick on attacks on churches as well as synagogues.
3: Once there's hatred towards Jews, everyone is at risk.
4: I'm Sarah Lee Kessler.
1: A disturbance in the Gulf set to become a cyclone. Those from the Florida Panhandle to Louisiana advised to monitor conditions. This is SRN News. The leader of the largest Islamic mosque in Washington is facing deportation in the wake of an immigration court judge's decision that he represents a possible national security risk. Salah Sosur, singled out by Secretary of State Rubio because of a decades-old conviction in Israel. The government contends that Sosur's conviction was for throwing rocks at IDF soldiers and attempting to procure weapons was omitted when he applied to enter the U.S. A federal immigration judge has now ruled that federal authorities can deport him on national security grounds. Secretary Rubio filed a brief which suggested that Sosur, who was also president of the Islamic Society of Milwaukee, could be deported because his presence in the U.S. could have potentially serious adverse foreign policy consequences. Government lawyers also claim he has been convicted of throwing a Molotov cocktail at IDF personnel. This is SRN News. Worldwide life expectancy is almost back to pre-COVID pandemic levels.
5: The World Health Organization releasing a report on global health estimates. It shows the average person lived to 73.3 years in 2023. Life expectancy was 73.4 years just prior to the pandemic in 2019. Non-communicable diseases accounted for about three-quarters of the deaths in 2023, much higher than the 58% in the year 2000. Cardiovascular diseases remain the leading cause of death. I'm Tammy Trujillo.
1: The Education Department extending a 1% interest rate reduction for certain federal student loan borrowers who sign up for automatic payments. Borrowers have through the end of the year to enroll, and those who qualify will keep the lower rate through June 2028. Borrowers already using AutoPay will automatically qualify as long as they remain in good standing. More details at srnnews.com.

Well, I praise the Lord this morning for his mercy. Mercy was found when I was born again. Then he continues giving mercy each and every day. What a blessing. What a God. I just stand amazed. I was sitting here thinking about, Lord, you've given me everything I've need. And he'll continue to do that until he calls me home. And I know he'll do that for you as well. Well, it is this day in Baptist history, and it's Religious Liberty and Virginia Baptist. The scripture or the text is Leviticus 25, 1 through 23. I would read it, but it's too long to read that and this. So we're just going to read this account, and you can go to Leviticus 25, chapter 25, verse 1 through 23. The first recorded imprisonment of Baptist preachers in Virginia occurred on June 4, 1768, in Fredericksburg, on October 16, 1777, in a back room in that same city. Thomas Jefferson, George Mason, Edmund Pendleton, George Wythe, and Thomas Ludwell Lee deliberated for many hours and then emerged from the room with the first draft of the Virginia Statute of Religious Liberties. These men knew of the convictions of Baptists concerning liberty of conscience and their willingness to suffer persecution because of exercising these convictions. Jefferson had attended some of their small churches in Albemarle and Orange counties, and Mason's law office was located right across the street from where Jeremiah Moore was imprisoned in Alexandria for preaching without state licensure or state church ordination. The struggle was so intense that it took nearly 10 years of lobbying and petitioning the legislature. The Baptists had three representing them at one time. Before the statute was passed on January 19, 1776, Jefferson stated that it was the most fiercely contested piece of legislation of his entire political career. During the same period, there was great contention relating to taxation for the support of state church clergy. At one point, Jeremiah Moore, Jeremiah Walker, and John Young delivered in a wheelbarrow to the Virginia legislature meeting in a warehouse in Richmond, a petition signed by 10,000 Virginians opposing the general assessment plan for the support of religious teachers. It was the defeat of this legislation that finally paved the way for Jefferson's statute. William Warren Sweet, in his Story of Religion in America, is justified in saying, "Religious freedom had triumphed in Virginia and was soon to spread throughout the nation, and a few years later, in the form of the First Amendment to the Federal Constitution, was to become a part of fundamental law of the land. At the time of the passage of the measure, Jefferson, its author, was in France, but so proud was he of his part in the memorable struggle that he asked that it be recorded on his gravestone. Thomas Jefferson, author of the Declaration of Independence, the Statute of Virginia for Religious Freedom, and father of the University of Virginia. But justice compels the admission that Jefferson's part in this accomplishment was not so great as that of James Madison, nor would the contributions of either or both as important as was that of the humble people called Baptists." The statesman spoke and wrote with eloquence. The Baptists preached, petitioned, and suffered persecution. Well, I'll tell you, we got a lot to be thankful for, folks. God used these humble people to have religious liberty as a fundamental principle of our society set forth in two great documents, the Virginia Declaration of Rights and the Statute of Virginia for Religious Freedom. From these were drawn the opening words of the Federal Bill of Rights, which states, "Congress shall make no law respecting an establishment of religion or prohibiting the free exercise thereof." Can I tell you that they were attacking that not too long ago? I don't have to say much more. "May we stand fast, therefore, in the liberty wherewith Christ hath made us free," Galatians 5:1,
and proclaim liberty throughout all the land unto all the inhabitants thereof. Leviticus 25:10. Hey, let's stand up for Jesus today and proclaim the Lord Jesus Christ while we still have that freedom. Here we go with the redeemed I've Counted the Cost. That was Tabernacle College Quartet. Mercy Was Found.

Amen. I've counted the cost, redeemed right there. And Tabernacle College Quartet, mercy was found. Praise the Lord. Well, good morning to each and every one of you. It's been a pleasure being here with you since I got here. And I just thank the Lord for the old rugged cross this morning. If it had not been for that old rugged cross, if it had not been that he would shed his blood for you and I, if it had not been that he would take the scourging and the crowns of thorns and the nails and the piercing in the side and all the things that he went through, had it not been, we would be men most miserable. We would all be going straight to hell. That's right. That's the truth. But I thank the Lord for the word of God. He said, in the beginning was the Word was with God, the Word was God. He's not an a God, he was God. Amen. And he said in Jeremiah chapter 23, verse 29, one of my favorite verses in the Bible. He said, let's go to verse 28. The prophet that has a dream, let him tell a dream, and he that hath my word, let him speak my word faithfully. What is the chaff to the wheat, saith the Lord? That's good. There's something right there. But in verse 29, he said, is not my word like as a fire, saith the Lord, and like a hammer that breaketh the rock in pieces? Can I tell you why people, the world, don't like preaching? They don't like the word. They don't like what the word does to them. They don't like the truth. But we preach on because there's many that will hear the truth and will come to Jesus and will come humbly. Repentance toward God, faith in Jesus Christ. I thank all of you that love preaching the Word of God. Amen. Well, it's 59 degrees outside, 17 minutes after 1 in the morning. It's Wednesday, October 7th, year of the Lord, 2026. 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They sponsor in honor of Pastor Mark's birthday. Also in honor of the 50th anniversary of Pastor Mark preaching his first sermon on his 11th birthday. 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He is a member of Truth Missionary Baptist Church and would like to invite you to their services. Their pastor is Sammy K. Sr. and their pastor is assistant pastor is Sammy K. Jr. The church is located at 200 Saluda Dam Road, Greenville. Freddie looks forward to meeting with you. 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Well, looks like overnight to the morning hours, mostly clear, low of 52. Today, Wednesday, sunny, a high of 79. Tonight, mostly clear, low of 55. Thursday, sunny, a high of 85. Thursday night, partly cloudy, low of 59. Friday, a high of 82 and a beautiful sunny day. How about that? Praise the Lord. Here we go with daily scripture reading coming up here at the bottom of the hour. We'll be reading out of Exodus chapter 5. So get your Bibles out. Maybe get a pen with you, a little piece of paper. You can take some notes. The Lord speaks through his word now. And then the 2:40 prayer time, 3 o'clock, the old time preaching hour. And my dear friend, I haven't seen in a long while, Dr. James Earls preaching, What Will It Take for You to Change? What will it take for you to change? And at 4:45, encouraging words from Tabernacle with our dear friend and pastor of Tabernacle Baptist Church, Pastor Doug Batten. Right now, we're going to listen to another number by The Redeemed, Some Glorious Day. I'm looking forward to that day. I trust you are. The Triumphant Quartet, The Cross is All the Proof I Need. That's it. And the Watchman Quartet, You Keep Praying, followed by the Tolberts after daily scripture reading, The Peace That You Can Know. Oh, there's a peace that passes all understanding. You can know it today.

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1: The second book of Moses, called Exodus, chapter 5. And afterward Moses and Aaron went in and told Pharaoh, "Thus saith the Lord God of Israel, Let my people go, that they may hold a feast unto me in the wilderness." And Pharaoh said, "Who is the Lord that I should obey his voice to let Israel go? I know not the Lord, neither will I let Israel go." And they said, "The God of the Hebrews hath met with us. Let us go, we pray thee, 3 days' journey into the desert, and sacrifice unto the Lord our God, lest he fall upon us with pestilence, or with the sword." And the king of Egypt said unto them, "Wherefore do ye, Moses and Aaron, let the people from their works? Get you unto your burdens." And Pharaoh said, "Behold, the people of the land now are many, and ye make them rest from their burdens." And Pharaoh commanded the same day the taskmasters of the people and their officers, saying, "Ye shall no more give the people straw to make brick as heretofore. Let them go and gather straw for themselves. And the tale of the bricks which they did make heretofore, ye shall lay upon them."

0: He shall not diminish aught thereof, for they be idle. Therefore they cry, saying, Let us go and sacrifice to our God. Let there more work be laid upon the men, that they may labor therein, and let them not regard vain words. And the taskmasters of the people went out, and their officers, and they spake to the people, saying, Thus saith Pharaoh, I will not give you straw. Go ye, get you straw where ye can find it. Yet not aught of your work shall be diminished. So the people were scattered abroad throughout all the land of Egypt to gather stubble instead of straw. And the taskmasters hasted them, saying, Fulfill your works, your daily tasks, as when there was straw. And the officers of the children of Israel, which Pharaoh's taskmasters had set over them, were beaten and demanded, Wherefore have ye not fulfilled your task in making brick both yesterday and today as heretofore? Then the officers of the children of Israel came and cried unto Pharaoh, saying, Wherefore dealest thou thus with thy servants? There is no straw given unto thy servants, and they say to us, Make brick, and behold, thy servants are beaten. But the fault is in thine own people. But he said, Ye are idle, ye are idle. Therefore ye say, Let us go and do sacrifice to the Lord. Go therefore now and work, for there shall no straw be given you, yet shall ye deliver the tale of bricks. And the officers of the children of Israel did see that they were in evil case after it was said, Ye shall not diminish aught from your bricks of your daily task. And they met Moses and Aaron, who stood in the way as they came forth from Pharaoh, and they said unto them, The Lord look upon you and judge, because ye have made our savor to be abhorred in the eyes of Pharaoh and in the eyes of his servants, to put a sword in their hand to slay us. And Moses returned unto the Lord and said, Lord, wherefore hast thou so evil entreated this people? Why is it that thou hast sent me? For since I came to Pharaoh to speak in thy name, he hath done evil to this people. Neither hast thou delivered thy people at all. Chapter 6. Then the Lord said unto Moses, Now shalt thou see what I will do to Pharaoh. For with a strong hand shall he let them go, and with a strong hand shall he drive them out of his land. And God spake unto Moses and said unto him, I am the Lord. And I appeared unto Abraham, unto Isaac, and unto Jacob, by the name of God Almighty. But by my name, Jehovah, was I not known to them. And I have also established my covenant with them, to give them the land of Canaan, the land of their pilgrimage, wherein they were strangers. And I have also heard the groaning of the children of Israel, whom the Egyptians keep in bondage, and I have remembered my covenant. Wherefore, say unto the children of Israel, I am the Lord, and I will bring you out from under the burdens of the Egyptians, and I will rid you out of their bondage, and I will redeem you with a stretched out arm and with great judgments. And I will take you to me for a people, and I will be to you a God. And ye shall know that I am the Lord your God, which bringeth you out from under the burdens of the Egyptians. And I will bring you in unto the land concerning the which I did swear to give it to Abraham, to Isaac, and to Jacob. And I will give it you for an heritage. I am the Lord. And Moses spake so unto the children of Israel, but they hearkened not unto Moses for anguish of spirit and for cruel bondage. And the Lord spake unto Moses, saying, Go in, speak unto Pharaoh king of Egypt, that he let the children of Israel go out of his land. And Moses spake before the Lord, saying, Behold, the children of Israel have not hearkened unto me. How then shall Pharaoh hear me, who am of uncircumcised lips? And the Lord spake unto Moses and unto Aaron, and gave them a charge unto the children of Israel and unto Pharaoh king of Egypt, to bring the children of Israel out of the land of Egypt. These be the heads of their fathers' houses. The sons of Reuben, the firstborn of Israel, Hanok and Palu, Hezron and Carmi. These be the families of Reuben. And the sons of Simeon, Jemuel and Jamin and Ohad and Jachin and Zohar, and Sheol, the son of a Canaanitish woman. These are the families of Simeon. And these are the names of the sons of Levi according to their generations, Gershon and Kohath and Merari, and the years of the life of Levi were 137 years. The sons of Gershon, Libni and Shimei according to their families. And the sons of Kohath, Amram and Izhar, and Hebron and Uzziel, and the years of the life of Kohath were 133 years. And the sons of Merari, Mahalai and Mushai. These are the families of Levi according to their generations. And Amram took him Jochebed, his father's sister, to wife, and she bare him Aaron and Moses. And the years of the life of Amram were 137 years. And the sons of Izhar, Korah and Nepheg and Zichri. And the sons of Uzziel, Mishael and Elzaphan and Zithri. And Aaron took him Elisheba, daughter of Amminadab, sister of Nahashon, to wife. And she bare him Nadab and Abihu, Eleazar and Ithamar. And the sons of Korah, Aser and Elkanah and Abiasaph. These are the families of the Korahites. And Eleazar, Aaron's son, took him one of the daughters of Putiel to wife, and she bare him Phinehas. These are the heads of the fathers of the Levites according to their families. These are that Aaron and Moses to whom the Lord said, "Bring out the children of Israel from the land of Egypt according to their armies." These are they which spake to Pharaoh, king of Egypt, to bring out the children of Israel from Egypt. These are that Moses and Aaron. And it came to pass on the day when the Lord spake unto Moses in the land of Egypt, that the Lord spake unto Moses, saying, "I am the Lord. Speak thou unto Pharaoh, king of Egypt, all that I say unto thee." And Moses said before the Lord, "Behold, I am of uncircumcised lips, and how shall Pharaoh hearken unto me?" Chapter 7. And the Lord said unto Moses, "See, I have made thee a god to Pharaoh, and Aaron thy brother shall be thy prophet. Thou shalt speak all that I command thee, and Aaron thy brother shall speak unto Pharaoh that he send the children of Israel out of his land. And I will harden Pharaoh's heart, and multiply my signs and my wonders in the land of Egypt. But Pharaoh shall not hearken unto you, that I may lay my hand upon Egypt, and bring forth mine armies and my people, the children of Israel, out of the land of Egypt by great judgments. And the Egyptians shall know that I am the Lord, when I stretch forth mine hand upon Egypt, and bring out the children of Israel from among them." And Moses and Aaron did as the Lord commanded them. So did they. And Moses was 80 years old, and Aaron 83 years old, when they spake unto Pharaoh. And the Lord spake unto Moses and unto Aaron, saying, "When Pharaoh shall speak unto you, saying, 'Show a miracle for you,' then thou shalt say unto Aaron, 'Take thy rod, and cast it before Pharaoh, and it shall become a serpent.'" And Moses and Aaron went in unto Pharaoh, and they did so as the Lord had commanded. And Aaron cast down his rod before Pharaoh and before his servants, and it became a serpent. Then Pharaoh also called the wise men and the sorcerers. Now the magicians of Egypt, they also did in like manner with their enchantments, for they cast down every man his rod, and they became serpents. But Aaron's rod swallowed up their rods. And he hardened Pharaoh's heart, that he hearkened not unto them, as the Lord had said. And the Lord said unto Moses, "Pharaoh's heart is hardened, he refuseth to let the people go. Get thee unto Pharaoh in the morning. Lo, he goeth out unto the water, and thou shalt stand by the river's brink against he come. And the rod which was turned to a serpent shalt thou take in thine hand. And thou shalt say unto him, 'The Lord God of the Hebrews hath sent me unto thee, saying, Let my people go, that they may serve me in the wilderness. And behold, hitherto thou wouldest not hear. Thus saith the Lord, In this thou shalt know that I am the Lord. Behold, I will smite with the rod that is in mine hand upon the waters which are in the river, and they shall be turned to blood, and the fish that is in the river shall die, and the river shall stink, and the Egyptians shall loathe to drink of the water of the river." And the Lord spake unto Moses, "Say unto Aaron, Take thy rod, and stretch out thine hand upon the waters of Egypt, upon their streams, upon their rivers, and upon their ponds, and upon all their pools of water, that they may become blood, and that there may be blood throughout all the land of Egypt, both in vessels of wood and in vessels of stone." And Moses and Aaron did so as the Lord commanded. And he lifted up the rod and smote the waters that were in the river in the sight of Pharaoh and in the sight of his servants, and all the waters that were in the river were turned to blood. And the fish that was in the river died, and the river stank, and the Egyptians could not drink of the water of the river. And there was blood throughout all the land of Egypt. And the magicians of Egypt did so with their enchantments. And Pharaoh's heart was hardened, neither did he hearken unto them, as the Lord had said. And Pharaoh turned and went into his house, neither did he set his heart to this also. And all the Egyptians digged round about the river for water to drink, for they could not drink of the water of the river. And 7 days were fulfilled after that the Lord had smitten the river. Chapter 8. And the Lord spake unto Moses, Go unto Pharaoh, and say unto him, Thus saith the Lord, Let my people go, that they may serve me. And if thou refuse to let them go, behold, I will smite all thy borders with frogs, and the river shall bring forth frogs abundantly, which shall go up and come into thine house, and into thy bedchamber, and upon thy bed, and into the house of thy servants, and upon thy people, and into thine ovens, and into thy kneading troughs. And the frogs shall come up both on thee, and upon thy people, and upon all thy servants. And the Lord spake unto Moses, Say unto Aaron, Stretch forth thine hand with thy rod over the streams, over the rivers, and over the ponds, and cause frogs to come up upon the land of Egypt. And Aaron stretched out his hand over the waters of Egypt, and the frogs came up and covered the land of Egypt. And the magicians did so with their enchantments, and brought up frogs upon the land of Egypt. Then Pharaoh called for Moses and Aaron, and said, Entreat the Lord that he may take away the frogs from me and from my people, and I will let the people go, that they may do sacrifice unto the Lord. And Moses said unto Pharaoh, Glory over me! When shall I entreat for thee and for thy servants and for thy people to destroy the frogs from thee and thy houses, that they may remain in the river only? And he said, Tomorrow. And he said, Be it according to thy word, that thou mayest know that there is none like unto the Lord our God. And the frogs shall depart from thee and from thy houses and from thy servants and from thy people. They shall remain in the river only. And Moses and Aaron went out from Pharaoh. And Moses cried unto the Lord because of the frogs which he had brought against Pharaoh. And the Lord did according to the word of Moses, and the frogs died out of the houses, out of the villages, and out of the fields. And they gathered them together upon heaps, and the land stank. But when Pharaoh saw that there was respite, he hardened his heart, and hearkened not unto them, as the Lord had said. And the Lord said unto Moses, Say unto Aaron, Stretch out thy rod, and smite the dust of the land, that it may become lice throughout all the land of Egypt. And they did so, for Aaron stretched out his hand with his rod, and smote the dust of the earth, and it became lice in man and in beast. All the dust of the land became lice throughout all the land of Egypt. And the magicians did so with their enchantments to bring forth lice, but they could not. So there were lice upon man and upon beast. Then the magicians said unto Pharaoh, This is the finger of God. And Pharaoh's heart was hardened, and he hearkened not unto them, as the Lord had said. And the Lord said unto Moses, Rise up early in the morning and stand before Pharaoh. Lo, he cometh forth to the water. And say unto him, Thus saith the Lord, Let my people go, that they may serve me.
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Amen. The Tolbert family right there, dear friends of mine, hope they're doing well. Amen. Brother Tolbert, the father, has a great message on the cross of Christ. And I think his oldest son has been called into the ministry, but they are a wonderful family, and they just love the Lord, and they sing well for the Lord, I can tell you that. The Peace That You Can Know is the title of that song by the Tolbert family. Here we go with Victorious Valley, grace for grace upon grace upon grace. You know, God's got more grace than you got problems. Got more grace than you got sin. Got more grace than you got trials. Got more grace than you got troubles. Why don't you just come to the grace of God? Amen. Then he's got grace for every need. And the York family, he proves me wrong. How about that? Why don't you prove the Lord Jesus Christ in your life?

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1: With SRN News, I'm John Scott. President Trump spoke Tuesday at Sparrows Point, Maryland, touting America's military.
2: You'll build the next generation of American submarines, including autonomous subs, torpedo tubes, and critical components for our cutting-edge Virginia-class attack submarines, the greatest and quietest ever built. And thanks to record funding from my administration, the Republicans in Congress, the U.S. Navy is also contributing an additional $2.9 billion to support the shipyard.
1: The president highlighting the $3.7 billion investment from defense contractor Anduril in a Baltimore shipyard to manufacture parts for Virginia-class submarines. The president says this project part of his broader effort to rebuild the military and create jobs. President Trump says he has a call scheduled with Russian President Putin. This is over reports about a potential outbreak of the plague in Russia. Scott Carr has more.
2: I have a call scheduled. Yep, very soon.
3: Speaking to reporters outside of the White House Tuesday, Trump said he hopes to provide an update soon about the situation.
2: So far, we're in very deep discussions. We'll be able to report about it probably tomorrow.
3: He says he's being briefed by intelligence. Russian officials said at first a 28-year-old woman working at an anti-plague research institute died from an unspecified form of the disease. Then later said the woman had died from pneumonia. Secretary of State Marco Rubio has called on Russia to be more transparent about the incident.
1: A sitting justice is talking about stepping down.
4: Supreme Court Justice Samuel Alito says retirement is on his mind every term. Alito is 76. If the justice steps down, President Trump nominates a replacement and the Senate confirms it. That vote belongs to whoever wins the midterms. Republicans hold 53 seats. Democrats need 4 on November 3rd to take control. A Democrat Senate could block a conservative nominee or leave the seat empty.
1: This is SRN News. Last week's near disaster involving the attempted hijacking of a Middle East jetliner saw Israel's National Emergency Service Magen David Adom once again aiding passengers as they finally landed safely. Troy Miller, president of the National Religious Broadcaster Association, sits on the group's American Board of Directors.
5: We know as Christians, no greater thing that you can do than to lay your life down for another. They put themselves into harm's way. It's not like just going to a car accident or going to a house fire. They are often going into active combat zones, whether it would be an act of terrorism. They don't know if there's a second bomb there or a second shooter or whatever. They're going into those in order to help and rescue people.
1: More on how MDA delivers disaster relief in Israel and around the world can be found on the website savinglivesinisrael.org. This is SRN News. Governor Kathy Hochul is speaking with farmers in Dutchess County about a year-long moratorium on the development of AI data centers.
6: Over the summer, Hochul signed an executive order to pause the construction of new data centers as New York received a surge in proposals.
7: Because as this technology grows more powerful, the people developing it must be held accountable. There must be guardrails.
6: Hochul said the New York legislature is also working on a statewide bill that would ban tax breaks for massive data centers and a measure that would charge AI companies for the energy consumed in the surrounding region. In New York, I'm Lizzie Radabali.
1: Billionaire businessman and Shark Tank judge Mark Cuban has volunteered to help Governor Mikey Sherrill tackle the state's soaring health care costs for public workers. The governor created the committee with the goal of finding long-term changes to help keep costs in check within state-sponsored health plans. More details at srnnews.com.

Well, I'm glad to tell you this morning, I'm not going to hell. Are you? I know many of you are not going to hell. You know, I stand amazed when I'll listen on just to check some things out, and I listen to other what they call so-called Christian radio stations. They never mention hell. They never mention heaven. And they got all these works, and they got all these songs. And I'm just so grateful for WTBI Radio Ministries, because we're not ashamed to give you the whole counsel of God and put it out there so you can have that opportunity to repent and put your faith in Christ. As a Christian, we should live a life of repentance, because we do sometimes end up maybe in some clay, some miry clay, a little sin, and we need to confess it and forsake it, right? The Bible says if we confess our sins, He's faithful and just to forgive us of our sins and cleanse us from all unrighteousness. Now, positionally, we've been made righteous. We've been made whole. We're hidden Christ. So in the Father's eyes, it's as if we've never sinned. But in the practical sense, we're still walking in this world. We still get our feet dirty. We still got to deal with the world and the secularism and all the humanism and all the nasty, wicked stuff that's going on around us. We don't partake of it, but we're in it. So we need to come to the Lord, and we need to speak with Him and get our feet washed. So anyways, praise the Lord. I'm not going to hell, Morrison sisters. And you were there, the McBride family. How about that? Amen. Well, it's Wednesday, October 7th, year of the Lord, 2026, 12 minutes after 2. And coming up here, the 2:40 prayer time here momentarily. And then the old-time preaching hour, my dear friend, I have not seen in a long while. I think he's up in his 90s now, and he lives around the Newport, Virginia area. Dr. James Earle. Oh, what a joy. He used to have a little puppet, or not a puppet. It wasn't a puppet, but it, oh, Lord. Ventriloquist. He had one of those little guys, and he'd preach the gospel to the kids and so on and so forth with it. I remember it so much. But had a chance to be a help to him when he was up at Bethel Baptist Church in Wilson. He'd come up and do the fall revival for the children and for the church, and had a chance to go out and eat with him and talk with him. And he's just a great blessing. What a godly man. And he gave me a hat, says, "I love Jesus," red hat. I still have that hat. Well, history's over. Here we go. Our Share-a-thon Day sponsor for today are Pastor Mark and Mrs. Christine Spearman of Greenville, South Carolina. They sponsor in honor of Pastor Mark's birthday, also in honor of the 50th anniversary of Pastor Mark preaching his first sermon on his 11th birthday. And our WTBI Internet sponsor for today is Freddie Hale of Greenville, South Carolina. He is a member of the Truth Missionary Baptist Church and would like to invite you to their services. Their pastor is Sammy K. Sr., and their assistant pastor is Sammy K. Jr. The church is located at 200 Saluda Dam Road, Greenville, South Carolina. Freddie looks forward to meeting you. We thank Pastor Mark and Mrs. Christine Spearman and Brother Freddie Hale for being our day sponsor and internet sponsor, because they do help cover the listener's portion of our operating expenses for the WTBI Radio Ministries. 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Overnight, mostly clear, low of 52. Today, Wednesday, sunny, a beautiful sunny day. A high of 79 degrees. Coming up here next, the New Mercy Music, "Because He First Loved Me," the Oliver Girls, "I Say Thank You," Alvin Martinez, "The Name of Jesus." So here we go.

0: He's gracious, but He's also righteous. Sin must be paid for. Sin must be punished. The wages of sin is death. The soul that sinneth, it shall die. But the righteous God in His grace and the righteous God in His mercy sent a substitute to die for my sin, the Lord Jesus Christ.
1: America needs the Lord. Please join us at Tabernacle Baptist Church as we seek His face for a genuine revival meeting. Coming up on October the 5th through the 7th, we will have Dr. James Knox preaching from the Good Word of God. We will also have uplifting music as we worship our Savior Jesus Christ. Again, that's Monday through Wednesday, October the 5th, 6th, and 7th at 7 p.m. at Tabernacle Baptist Church in Greenville, South Carolina. Our pastor, Dr. Doug Benton, and the congregation looks forward to seeing you there.
0: I am truly, truly thankful. I can bring all my cares to the Lord. But I really should remember He's the Lord. I am truly thankful I can come boldly to the throne of grace, but I should remember it's a throne.

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1: With SRN News, I'm John Scott. House Speaker Mike Johnson believes America's future will be bleak if Democrats take control in November. The speaker was on the Scott Jennings Show on the Salem Radio Network.
2: The DSA, Democrat Socialists of America, that's who's guiding the Democrat Party now in Washington. They want to abolish the border, police, and prison, okay? They want mass amnesty for anybody who can claw their way across the border. They make no exception for dangerous criminals, murderers, rapists, child traffickers. It's immaterial because they don't believe in borders at all.
1: Johnson was stumping in Pennsylvania for GOP candidates. President Trump was in Maryland to announce an investment in a submarine facility in Baltimore. The president says this project is part of his broader effort to rebuild the military and create jobs. A seventh arrest has been made in connection with a suspected terror plot at a UK airbase used by the U.S. Officials said a 22-year-old British man was arrested. The suspects are accused of plotting an attack on RAF Fairford, with UK officials saying there are strong indications Iran was involved. New information about the alleged sexual assault case at Cornell University.
3: The latest development in the Cornell case involves a telephone call that was apparently recorded the day before the woman went to police to make a report about the alleged incident. It's been widely reported that in the call, the woman asks the fraternity brother who allegedly invited her to the frat party to help her identify all of the men who were in the room that night. The woman filing a civil suit against Cornell and seven men. Laura Winters reporting.
1: Krista Pike is now conscious and speaking nearly a week after a botched execution in Tennessee. Pike has been on a ventilator. She survived two doses of phenobarbital during last Wednesday's failed execution. This is SRN News.
4: 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They're located at 4763 Highway 153 in Easley, and their number is 269-5576. That's 269-5576. And this message is sponsored by a grant from Climate Control of Easley.

Well, praise the Lord. There you go. That was Elvin Martinez, The Name of Jesus. Do you love the name of Jesus? Hey, can I tell you something real quick? I want to read something to you. Let me put that up over here. Let's go over here to, I think it's 2 Corinthians. And I want to go to the, no, it's 1 Corinthians, the last chapter. Listen to this. This is Paul speaking. You don't hear this too much. All right, are you ready? He says, all the brethren greet you, verse 20, 2 Corinthians 16, verse 20. All the brethren greet you, greet ye one another with a holy kiss. The salutation of me, Paul, with my own hand. If any man love not the Lord Jesus Christ, let him be anathema, Maranatha. That word Maranatha means our Lord come. That word anathema means a thing devoted to destruction, accursed. Or he's saying, let that man go to hell. The grace of our Lord Jesus Christ be with you. My love be with you all. In Christ Jesus, amen. Amen. Do you love Jesus? I hope you do. Do you love his name? I hope you do. Elvin Martin, The Name of Jesus, the Hayes family prior to the news. Isn't the love of Jesus something wonderful, wonderful? I ain't going to sing it again, but that's one of my favorites. We're going to listen to another number by Elvin Martinez. Jesus is still the answer. You got questions? You got problems? Why don't you just come to Jesus? He's the answer. And then the 2:40 prayer time, Roots, Cross by the Cross, one of the great songs they sing. And then the old-time preaching hour, Dr. James Earls, What Will It Take for You to Change? Hallelujah.

0: making a difference in the upstate area and around the world. 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
1: Well, praise be unto God. We want to thank you, and I'm so grateful that WTBI Radio Ministries is making a difference, not even throughout the upstates, but even in the United States and throughout the world. And the difference is Christ. That's who makes a difference. Therefore, if any man be in Christ, he's a new creature. Old things are passed away. Behold, all things are new. I do know that we have Christians that get saved, and God starts dealing with their life. That's the starting point. And maybe all these things that they're involved with doesn't really fall away. But in time, the Lord knows how to sever, to cut away, to chip away, to mold and to shape. Can I tell you that God is great and mighty? I look back at my life and where I was at when I was saved, what I went through, and where I'm at today, and I just stand amazed. And you know, sometimes you need to look back just for a second, don't stay there, and say, thank you, Lord Jesus. And we need to be patient and kind with those that just get into the faith, because you don't know how deep in sin that person might have been in, and it just takes a little time, and God deals with that. Because he came to save us from his sin, did he not? That's right. Amen. Not only sin, but then sins. How about that? Hallelujah. Well, if you'd like to pray along with me, you're welcome to. We are in the fact of the death of Christ. We did the Old Testament anticipation, types looking. Now the prediction. Yesterday, the seed of the woman, Genesis 3:15. Today, the sin offering of Psalms 22. Christ was the sin offering. He was the offering that satisfied God. He was the offering that made that propitiation. You see, Christ is the good shepherd. Let's read this real quick. I'm not going to read all of it. I'm just going to kind of highlight some things, and we're going to read through this because there's 31 verses. But it says, my God, why hast thou forsaken me? You remember when he cried that there on the cross? That was when God turned his back on his son. Because God can't look at sin. God's angry with sin every day. But he loves us because he sent his son, Christ, who is the love of God. God commended his love toward us in that while we were yet sinners. Christ Jesus died for us. But he cried out on the cross. That's when God made him sin who knew no sin. All the sins that it was ever committed, every one of your sins, every one of my sins, the whole world, that has been paid for. Christ has paid for. It's a matter of appropriation. He says, why art thou so far from helping me from the words of my roaring? Oh, can you imagine there on the cross when he was separated from his Father? Oh, can you imagine? Oh my God, I cried in the daytime, but thou hearest not. In the night season, I'm not silent. But thou art holy, O thou that inhabitest the praises of Israel. Verse 6, but I am a worm, a no man, a reproach of men, and despised of people. That was our Savior. This was David. David penned these words 3,000 years before Jesus went to the cross. All they that see me laugh me to scorn. They did that. They shoot out the lip. They shake their head, saying, he trusted on the Lord. You remember, if you're the Lord, why don't you come down off this cross? You remember when they would just mock him and ridicule him? And it's written here, David, he trusted on the Lord that he would deliver him. Let him deliver him, seeing he delighted in him. Verse 14, I'm poured out like a water, and all my bones are out of joint. My heart is like wax. It is melted in the midst of my bowels. The heart, the innermost being. 17, I may tell all my bones, they look and stare upon me. They part my garments among them and cast lots upon my vesture. They did that right there by the cross. They were casting lots for his garment. Right? He says in verse 20, Verse 19, but be not thou far from me, O Lord. O my strength, haste thee to help. Deliver my soul from the sword, my darling from the power of the dog. Save me from the lion's mouth, for thou hast heard me from the horns of the unicorn, of the unicorns there on the cross. Let's pray. Father, we come before your throne of grace, Lord. We can't express what you went through. We can't really fathom all that took place there at the cross. But we see through scriptures the testimony. Christ coming into the world to saving sinners, and dying on a cruel cross, shedding his blood for us, taking our place. And we believe it this morning. And we just thank you, Lord, for such love as that. I don't know if any of us could love like you loved, because the Bible says there's no greater love than this, that when a man lay down his life for his friends. Lord, I pray that you'd help us this morning to lay our lives down for our friends, our neighbors, and the cause of Christ. We say we're Christians, but yet we're not disciples like we ought to be. We ought to be students, walking with you, trusting in your word, walking out our salvation with fear and trembling, knowing that one day we're going to stand before you and be judged for our works and for the things that we do. Not our sin, that was dealt with there at Calvary, but the judgment seat of Christ. And there are people tonight that are going to stand before you at the judge or at the great white throne judgment. First, they'll be cast into hell when their days are over here. And then they'll be resurrected to stand before the judge of all the earth, Jesus Christ, whom they will bow their heads, they will bow and bend their knees, and they'll plead and cry. And there's nothing more, because they rejected the Son, and he'll say, depart from me, you work of iniquity. I never knew you. In the gate into the lake of fire for all of eternity. Oh God, I pray that you'd help us as born-again Christians to understand and to see the purpose and need of the dissemination of the gospel of Jesus Christ. I pray this so much. I think of our Jewish friends. I think of our friends, the Hebrew, the Israelite. I think of them, and I just pray for them, Lord. So many live secular lives, humanistic lives, religious lives, and they're nothing to do with you, Christ. And it's through you, Father. You are the cornerstone. You are the answer. You are salvation. And I pray for their souls tonight. I pray not only for the nation of Israel, I pray for all the souls of the Hebrew people, that you would reach down in the crevices of their hearts and that they would allow you to open up their eyes to the truth before that great notable day that's ahead. I think of all of them praying at the Western Wall, praying in their synagogues, praying all through the United States and the world and right there in Israel, praying to a God that they've rejected because they've rejected his Son, and they don't honor the Son. And not honoring the Son means they honor not the Father. And I know they're praying that you'd come and deliver them from the rule of this world and all these things. But I know this, you came the first time, Father, to save your people from their sin. And I pray, God, this morning that your Spirit would sweep across the Jewish communities in the world that have been dispersed all over. I know you're still calling them back to Israel. Many are coming back, Lord. Many are seeing something. There's an act and a work of you, Lord. But many are going to go through the day of Jacob's trouble And many of them are going to die in their sin. And they're going to believe the lie that's ahead. And Lord, I just pray that you'd help this morning. We pray for their president, Netanyahu, and his administration. Not only have Jew, but Arabs. We pray for the Arabs. We pray for those that are in the Islam or the Muslim religion, whether it's the jihadist ones or the ones that say they're a little bit peaceful. I know they got different sects, just like we do in Christianity. But can I tell you, they're without you, Lord. They don't know you. They're lost. They're lost. God, I just pray that you'd help the church to wake up, that you would help us believers not to be ashamed of the gospel of Christ, first the power of God unto salvation, to the Jew first and also to all that believeth, to the Jew first and also the Greek. Oh, help us to contend for the faith. Help us to rise and help us to speak out. There's many that are, but that's not enough. There's many that aren't. I just pray, Father, that you would just do that for us. What a blessing. And then, Father, we pray for this great nation we live in. Many people lost. Many people coming from all over the world to be a part of this great experiment they call Americanism, which you, Father, brought this about so we can be a melting pot and do some good in this earth. Lord, if you take America out of the equation, Father, where would this world be? I just stand amazed, Lord, of your providential hand. I thank you for our Constitution. Thank you for our Declaration of Independence. I thank you for the Bill of Rights. I thank you this morning for the Bible, Father, your word. I've been in Pennsylvania and Washington, and I've seen scripture on so many different memorials, scriptures on many buildings, the Word of God. But yet we have some politicians and a government that really rejects you, Lord. I'm thankful for President Trump standing for our religious freedoms. I am so grateful for that. But all in actuality, we have many men and women that are trying to lead this country that have nothing to do with you. They're not saved. They're lost. They're not looking for you. They don't know you. And I pray for the soul of this nation. I understand your plan. I know, Father, that many won't receive you. Many are going to reject you. But until you come and call the church home, Lord, I'm going to pray for their souls. I just thank you for America and what it truly stands for. We're the most giving nation in the world. We do more for more people than anybody. But we need to give you credit for that. It couldn't happen without you. The breath of life that you give us, the energy and strength to work. And then on top of that, even when other people are going wrong, most of us here in America, due to taxes and even extra taxes, and even just through donations, have donated much money to the whole world. But tonight I want to thank you also for the Church of the Living God. I believe there's been more missionaries sent out of the United States of America than any other country to preach the gospel to the world, to the lost, dying world. I thank you for every missionary. I thank you for every church that preaches, every Bible-believing, fundamental independent Baptist church, and any other church that preaches the gospel of Jesus Christ, the truth, and the whole counsel of your word. I thank you, Lord, for that. But our heart in America needs to be changed, and it's not going to be changed until you change it. And I just call upon you, Lord, forgive us of our sin, the sins that we've committed, and have mercy upon us until that great day that we in the church are looking for, the calling away, the snatching away, the rapture of Jesus Christ. Oh, Heavenly Father, now let the words of our mouth, the meditation of our heart, be acceptable in thy sight, O Lord, our strength and our Redeemer, and we'll thank and praise you in Jesus' precious and holy name. Amen. Amen.

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1: The message you're about to hear was preached by Dr. James Earls. Dr. James Earls was called of God to preach in 1963 and soon after resigned as a federal employee of 18 years of service with the U.S. government. Dr. Earls was ordained to the gospel ministry in June of 1971 at the Faith Baptist Church of Virginia Beach, Virginia. Dr. Earls served in the capacity as a prison chaplain in the state of Virginia and a full-time state field worker with Child Evangelism Fellowship, Incorporated. He would later attend the CEF Institute and graduated in 1968. He also attended the Atlantic Bible College and served on the Board of Reference. He has received an honorary Doctor of Divinity from the Fundamental Bible Seminary in Knoxville, Tennessee, in the year of 1976. Dr. Earls is the founding pastor of the Emmaus Road Baptist Church in Chesapeake, Virginia. He resigned from the pastorate in January of 1988 and was honored by the church with the title of Pastor Emeritus. He later moved to Memphis, Tennessee in June of 1988 and became the director of Black Church Planting Division of a Fundamental Baptist Worldwide Missions. Dr. Earls is also the founder and past moderator of the Independent Baptist Bible Fellowship. He taught and directed a TV program for 19 years. He was the producer and teacher of the program, Bible Storytime. He also served as an executive officer of the Southwide Baptist Fellowship. As a result of his ministry, there are now 16 men in the pastorate. Dr. Earls is now the director of the Black Church Planting with Baptist Home Missions, and he now travels around the country helping men start and grow independent, fundamental, Bible-believing Baptist churches in urban communities. The title of this message is, What Will It Take for You to Change? And the text that Dr. James Earls chose for this message, the book of Acts, chapter number 10. This message was originally preached at the 1978 Southwide Baptist Fellowship, which took place on October the 4th, 1978, at the Beth Haven Baptist Church in Louisville, Kentucky, where the pastor was Dr. Tom Wallace. Now, the message by Dr. James Earls, What Will It Take for You to Change?
2: I don't have any transportation. I'm at His mercy. And if they don't take me from here back to the motel, I'm in trouble. I certainly want to thank the Lord for the privilege of being here. It's good to be here. My burden has not lessened. It has intensified because of what I'd like to do. I'd like to see done in America for the glory of God. I, too, have a heritage in this country. You see, you folk, your forefathers would have never got here if it wasn't for mine. You had to have transportation, and we furnished the horsepower, or manpower, whichever you call it. I thank God for America. I'm a veteran of the Korean conflict. I was in Germany right after World War II with the occupation troops. I wasn't saved in those days, but thank God that I am now. I'm especially thankful to the Lord that my wife is here with me. I love her very dearly. I thank God for the things that we've gone through together. God's been good to us. And He's used His people, you, at the Southwide Fellowship to help us. And I want to say from the depths of my heart, thank you. Thank you so much. We moved out of our massage parlor. For 4 years, it was formerly a massage parlor, and we changed it to a message parlor. We don't massage them, we rub them the wrong way. Is Dr. Freeney in the audience? Dr. Tom Freeney? Wave a handkerchief or something. I can't see you in this crowd. My friend and brother, thank you so much. He was with us here just a few days ago, and he saw the facility. And our God has blessed. For all of you, for those of you that gave large gifts and small gifts, every person that's been saved and our minister, you have a part in that. As I was sitting next to Dr. Pinnell and these men here, I see how what has happened in Tidewater has reached throughout the United States already. We have a man from our church that's now a student at Tennessee Temple Schools. We also had a man to graduate from Baptist University of America. I was hoping that he was here. He's our John Powell. There's a John Powell up in Ohio, but we've got another John Powell that's on the staff there, on the faculty there. We also have a man by the name of Linwood Davis who's pastoring Northeast Baptist Temple of all places, Washington, D.C. Pray for him. Pray for him. He was saved in our ministry. God called him to preach. He went to Bible college, graduated in May, and that's where he is. Also, we have another man by the name of Lonnie Stinson, who's in Roanoke Rapids, North Carolina. Appreciate if you'd pray for these men. As I was, before I came up here, before the first session, I was shaking hands with my friend Don Strange, and wanted to know if I was nervous. And I looked down, and I thought that white hand on the end of my, that mine was his, was mine. So I said, "Brother, I am." I pulled away, and it was still there. I said, "Yeah, I am nervous." I still have some bonds left. That I need to sell. We're paying 9% interest. If you're interested in investing your money in the Lord's work, rather than send it all overseas, why not do something with it here for the heathen in America? We need it. I want to share something with you from the Word of God. In the 10th chapter of the book of Acts, I was in a meeting just a few days ago with Pastor Eddie Goddard in Raynell, West Virginia. I hope that he's here. Again, I want to express my appreciation for having been with you, Brother Eddie. If you're not here, maybe some of your folk are here. He said that once I got here to Southwide, I wouldn't speak to him anymore. It's not because of I don't love him, but it's because of where he had me when I was in Raynell. Didn't even know where it was. I went on a tour in a mine. Went down a mine shaft, and I begged them, "Please don't turn out the lights on me. Because if you do, I'll never get out of this place." Acts chapter 10. Obey without gainsaying. The Lord impressed that upon my heart some time ago. Just what does the word gainsaying mean? And I looked it up in my Vines Greek-English dictionary. And it means to obey without questioning. It means to answer again. And in plain old Virginia jargon, it means to Knock the back sass. This is what my dad and mom used to say to me when I was a little boy. Why don't you back sass? Why don't you talk back? And as I look here in Acts chapter 10, beginning with verse 1, there was a certain man in Caesarea called Cornelius, a centurion of the band called the Italian band, a devout man, and one that feared God with all his house, which gave much alms to the people and prayed to God always. He saw in a vision, evidently about the ninth hour of the day, an angel of God coming into him and saying unto him, Cornelius. And when he looked on him, he was afraid and said, What is it, Lord? And he said unto him, Thy prayers and thine alms have come up for a memorial before God. And now send men to Joppa and call for one Simon, whose surname is Peter. He lodgeth with one Simon, a tanner, whose house is by the seaside. He shall tell thee what thou oughtest to do. And when the angel which spake unto Cornelius was departed, he called two of his household servants and devout soldier of them that waited on him continually. And when he declared all these things unto them, he sent them to Joppa. On the morrow they went on their journey and drew nigh unto the city. Peter went up upon the housetop to pray about the sixth hour. And he became very hungry and would have eaten. But while they made ready, he fell into a trance and saw heaven open and a certain vessel descending unto him as it had been a great sheet, knit at the four corners and let down to the earth, wherein were all manner of four-footed beasts of the earth and wild beasts and creeping things and fowls of the air. And there came a voice to him, Rise, Peter, kill and eat. But Peter said, Not so, Lord, for I have never eaten anything that is uncommon or unclean. Now for the sake of time, I'd like to skip down here to verse 25. And as Peter was coming in, Cornelius met him and fell down at his feet and worshiped him. But Peter took him up, saying, Stand up, I myself also am a man. And as he talked with him, he went in and found many that were come together. Verse 34, Then Peter opened his mouth and said, Of a truth I perceive that God is no respecter of persons. But in every nation he that feareth him and worketh righteousness is accepted with him. The word which God sent unto the children of Israel, preaching peace by Jesus Christ, he is Lord of all. That word I say ye know, which was published throughout all Judea and began from Galilee after the baptism which John preached. How God anointed Jesus of Nazareth with the Holy Ghost and with power, who went about doing good and healing all that were oppressed of the devil, for God was with him. Shall we pray? Father, I give you thanks today for this privilege to stand in this place. Lord, I sense somewhat in my own heart today, to a degree somewhat of what Moses sensed as he stood at the burning bush. I feel like I want to take off my shoes, because, Lord, it's not this building, but I feel I'm on holy ground to stand here before you people. Lord, I'm just plain scared, but I've been that way before, and you've never left me. And I pray that, Lord, that you take my feeble efforts these next few moments. Fill me with your Spirit, that as I minister, I might do it in the power of the Spirit of God. And of the Lord Jesus Christ be glorified, for I ask it in his name. Amen. I don't know if you know what the word obstinate means, but I see here with a preacher that was obstinate. This man, the Apostle Peter, as you know his background, he was a Jew. And God was in this thing all the time. I'm amazed at how God's in things, and a lot of time we as preachers are the last one that know it. But God was working here with Cornelius. And he always works on both ends. He's dealing with Cornelius' heart. And he's also dealing with Peter. Peter was obstinate. He was determined to have his own way. In verse 14, as I've read, there's a voice came to him, Rise, Peter, kill and eat. But Peter said, Not so, Lord. That stuck with me. If he is Lord, who are you or who am I to tell him, not so? How many times have we told the Lord, Not that, Lord, anything else but that. I confess today that I'm guilty. I've done it. Not so, Lord, as I labored with child evangelism for some 3 years. And I reached black boys and girls and men and women for the Lord Jesus Christ. And I said, Lord, my fundamental Bible-believing brethren don't want anything to do with these black boys and girls and these men and women. I said, God, and I, in all conscience before you, knowing what I know in the light of your word, I cannot and I will not send them into the association churches and the convention churches. I will not do it. But I got on my face, I said, God, but you got to do something. Well, you know what happened, don't you? I said, Lord, I didn't mean it that way, not me. I don't know anything about starting a church. I don't know, not that, Lord, anything else but that. Not so, Lord. And the Spirit of God says, now, if he's Lord, how can you tell him not so? Really, what Peter was saying, this is mild here in Scripture, what Peter was really saying, what Peter really was saying is that, never, Lord, never, by no means, surely not. I'm not going to do that. Now, Peter was sincere. I know he was sincere. He was believing in the Lordship of Jesus Christ, and yet Peter would take issue with the Lord in a matter of that which was holy before God. Have you ever done that? No, Lord, not that. To him, the difference between clean or common was a matter of natural instinct, you see, of conscientious conviction and of scriptural revelation according to the Levitical law. Never. No. I will never accept this change of age-long barriers that I have inherited from my forefathers. And he was saying no to the Lord of glory. Let me make one thing perfectly clear, ladies and gentlemen. I want you to know one thing. This is not Dale Carnegie's book on how to win friends and influence people. This is not Norman Vincent Peale's book on the power of positive thinking. This is God's Word. And I want you to know, I want to go on record today before the Southwide Fellowship that I don't want to be your brother-in-law. I just want to be your brother. That's all. I want you to perfectly understand that. And by the same token, neither do I want you, and neither I want to be your father-in-law. Is that perfectly clear? I want you to understand that. This Bible lets me know that if you're born again, that you're my brother, you're my sister. God doesn't have any nieces, nephews, grandchildren. All he has is sons and daughters. And the problem is not skin, ladies and gentlemen. The problem is sin, God bless you. People need to know the Lord Jesus Christ as their personal Savior. It's the blood of Jesus Christ that washes away our sin. It matters not to me about the color of your skin or the curl of your hair, brother. Or if you don't even have any hair, God bless you. I can take anything with Jesus below because this world is not my home. I don't have a continuing city here. I'm looking for one whose builder and maker is God. Someone asked me, preacher, you're going to go to the Southwide Fellowship with a bunch of compromisers and apostates? I had to go before God in my own heart. And I thought about some words of a great man that said, the fire of a man is in mighty bad shape when the fire of gratitude goes out on the altar of his heart. And I had to make my decision as to whether or not I was going to come here. But I want to tell you something. You white folk act just like a bunch of black folk when it comes to doing the things of God. The problem is not skin, brother. It's sin. My own selfish heart. What do the brethren think? Listen, I'm not here to please Southwide. I'm not here to identify with any camp. I want you to know my Bible tells me, go without the camp. God bless you. That's what it's all about. Bearing the reproach of the Lord Jesus Christ. I want you to know one thing about yourself and me too. We never will be anything else but servants. You mark it down. I'm not ashamed of my heritage in America. My forefathers were slaves, God bless you. My grandmother was saved. She couldn't even read and write her name, but she could read the Bible. I didn't hear this. I saw it with my own eye. She was saved, God bless you. Listen, she couldn't help it. It wasn't her fault, but I thank God that she was saved. She never lived to see her oldest grandson get saved, but I expected to see her one day in the courts of glory. God bless you. Listen, folks. Listen, I'm still a slave, but I just changed masters. Will you identify whose side are you on? God bless you. Who do you belong to? Are you a slave of this world? Are you a slave to your own passion? Are you a slave to a group, a body of men? Are you a bond slave of Jesus Christ? Man, you can't separate me from America. I'm the blood of my forefathers are interwoven and mingled, God bless you, in the 50 stars and stripes. We're here to stay. Look out, God bless you. We're coming. A few years ago when I first came to the Southwide Fellowship, I looked around and I stood out like a fly in a bowl of milk in this crowd. But I look around now, God bless you, and I see some of my black brethren dispersed among the crowd. I said, glory be to God. You can't legislate love. The Supreme Court can pass all the decisions that they want to, but they can't change a man's heart. The Lord Jesus Christ is the one that changed my life. Peter, go on down to Cornelius' house. Go on down there. Never, not so, Lord. But I see not only was he in his obstinacy, that's why God used him, because he was obstinate. That's why God used some of you fellas, because you're obstinate. Huh? I don't mind a fellow disagreeing with me. He has a right to be wrong anytime he wants to. He was obstinate, but I want to let you know something. He went. He went. Let me tell you something, fellas. Some of you fellas, in your area where you are, God bless you. Listen, go back and reach those black folk for Jesus Christ. Don't worry about the brethren. What will Dr. Fluffyhead say? It doesn't matter what he has to say. More importantly, it's what the Lord Jesus Christ is going to say. Huh? Huh? The devil is that liberals and modernists are having what you call interracial marriage. Man's quiet now, ain't it? Interracial marriage. The problem is, folk, is not marriage. They need Jesus Christ. Huh? They need Jesus Christ, brother. Folk marry who they want, amen? With you or without you. Huh? Yes, they do. I want to tell you something. These folk that marry black and white or whatever, that's their business. If God can give you the grace to live with your wife and give me the grace to live with my wife, do you think I have grace for that? Huh? Think about it for just a moment. Flip the other side of the coin, brother. I don't advocate it. I tell folk don't do it, man. All kind of problems involved. But I see more folk that are in love and led by the Lord till 3 years later. They say, well, I'm not so sure the Lord led me. What can I do now? I said, do what you said you did before. Let the Lord lead you. Those little boys and girls that are born into the world as a result of a mixed marriage, it's not their fault. They need to know Jesus Christ. That's the need. God bless you. That's the need. Oh, God, help us. Help us to get rid of our prejudices. We've got them. Let's face it. We've got them. Yes, we have. Some of us don't want to face them. I'm prejudiced. You don't believe it, you start fooling around my wife, sit down in the second pew, I'll show you. Huh? You talking about World War III, God bless you. You ain't seen nothing yet, brother. Sure we are. But when it comes to these, as we see here with God's servant Peter, he laid them aside. Oh, you think he didn't have mixed emotion when he went down to Cornelius' house? Man, he was troubled. You know why? He was so disturbed, he took 6 witnesses with him. He was really spirit-led, wasn't he? He took them with him to support him. He went with his mind full of problems and questions about what was lawful, but he went, and God was with him. God was with him. God was. You know, God's got a sense of humor. I know he asked. He made monkeys and Tom Wallace. God was with him. Although these questions and problems arose in his mind, in the mind of a leading Christian, he went in fact in favor of the overriding fact that Jesus Christ is Lord of all. I first met Dr. Tom Wallace. I didn't have any better sense than go see him. He was in a meeting in the church, Dallas Ainslie, in my city of Chesapeake. And I went to him. I was going to school, and I got out, and I rushed over there to see him. And I said, I want to see this man. You remember that, Dr. Tom? Yeah. He remembers. I said, listen, I'd like to talk with you just a moment. I said, I'm a preacher, and I'm pastoring. I said, you travel all over these United States, and I'm looking for a black fundamental preacher to come and preach to my folk. I said, because all we can ever get is white fundamental preachers. And my folk give me a fit about that. I mean that. He said, all you can get is white preachers.

And I made up my mind that God put me there to pastor it, and nobody else is going to do it until God moves me out. God bless you. I said, Brother Tom, do you know? I said, you travel all over. And he looked at me. And he said, no, you're the only one I ever met. And I cried. I cried and broke my heart to know that he didn't know of one. And I went back. I got back in the thick of the battle, literally, and I rolled up my sleeves. I said, we're going to change the color of things. I mean that. And by God's grace, that's what we're doing. I mentioned this a few minutes ago to you. Some of the fellas, what they're doing. We've got others, God bless you, that are going to school now, preparing for full-time Christian service. That God might use them. Listen, I'm sorry about what happened in the 60s. But listen, let's do something from here and quit reminiscing. Forget those things that are behind. Let us deck our thinking for now, but look to the future. What are we going to do? What are we going to do, brother? I can't come in your little hamlet, your little village, and as a black community, where you are? Brother Earls, I'm so burdened. The only way I found I'd get from under the burden is work out from under it, brother. What do my folk think? Who cares what your folk think? Do you pastor, or do the folk pastor you? Huh? Who's in charge? Who's HNIC? Dr. Freeney will interpret that for you. Obey without gainsaying. Peter, is the Lord Jesus Christ Lord of all? Yes, he is. Then if he's Lord of all, then go back and preach to the Jerusalem Judaizers. If he's Lord of all, then preach to him. If he's Lord of the Gentiles, yes he is, then go preach to him. Listen, as I search the scriptures, I see that the middle wall of partition was between Jew and Gentile. Amen, oh me. Well, why do we build a wall? Huh? In Matthew 28:19, it said, go in all the world and preach the gospel to white folk. To black folk. No, sir. Preach the gospel to every creature. It's my responsibility and your responsibility to tell them it's theirs to respond to the Lord Jesus Christ or to reject him. Is he Lord of your life, brother? Now, some of you fellas that are here, God's been dealing with your heart for a long time about your community and right where you are. Somebody said some of buses going by somebody's church. Man, I've been watching buses go by my community for years. You think they'd stop? Not unless they were regional transit and you had the money in your hand. I believe that we would have never seen the 60s if America had been evangelized among black people. I believe that with all of my heart. But man, I see something happening, God bless you. God's stirring his people, and people are getting concerned, and they're getting away from what the brethren think, and they're doing what God would have them to do. That's the important thing. We have fellows in the military come to our church. Now, how would I feel? And these guys aboard ship, they eat together, sleep together, on the ship for 6 months at a time, and they come back to my church. And one of the members of my church come in, other fellas say, tell one of the ushers, tell one of them, well, he can come in, but you can't. How would you feel if you stood before the Lord, and you say, the Lord says, he can come in, but you can't. Wouldn't that do something to you? I talked to a pastor friend of mine. I'm going to share this with you. And I trust that you'll understand. I love you. And I don't have to tell you. I think you know that. Listen. He said to me, Jim, I just don't understand what's going on about the relationship between black and white. I said, brother, I can tell you. I said, now, oh, he's deep. I mean, he's intellectual. I said, I want to ask you a question. I said, just suppose for a moment that you were in my situation. I'm saved and I love you. And he said, amen, brother. I think

He was saying, thank Lord he is. I said, brother, suppose you were brought up in my community, in my neighborhood, and the only time that you ever saw a white man, listen to this very carefully, the only time you ever saw a white man was when he came to collect for something, to repossess something, or to arrest somebody. What would be your thinking? And that dear brother sat there and looked at me, and God gripped his heart. And he looked at me, he said, brother, I never thought about that. I said, now that you're thinking about it, would you pray for me? Several years ago, I didn't know what a fundamentalist was. I didn't know. I couldn't go. I got saved in 1961. There were no Bible colleges in my area that would admit me. But thank God. Listen, if any man wants to do, God will see that he can do. I went to Bible college by way of the U.S. mail. That was when the postal service was on the ball. Huh? That's how I went. That's how I went. And I cut my teeth on the street corner. And in the jail and in the hospital and Guardian Carson. Oh man, that's a blessing. As a young preacher, you can preach for 3 days and the prisoners won't go nowhere. You've got definitely got a captive audience, man. They're eating out of your hand. And these guys listened to it and they got saved. And man, my mule got out the stall. And I'm telling you, right there in jail. Huh? How'd you get that? Man, the woods are full of them. Preacher, what you know, God called me to preach. I said, good, come on, go with me. I throw him in the jail, open the cell block, slam the door, and leave him there. Did God really call you to preach? That's the acid test, brother. When I got in Bible college, those fellows were amazed at what I knew. This guy's never been in any school, had any formal training. I'm listening to him name things that I had been doing all the time. I bite my hand. Oh, Lord. I said, brother, could I say something? He said, I said, glory! I didn't know that what it was. Homiletics, hermeneutics, all this. God taught me, God bless you. I've been doing this all the time, man. Here it is in the Word of God. That's what I've been doing. And then I went to school and got a little cultured. And refined. Got a little dignity. Somebody asked me, said, how is it that he got your name up there? How'd your name get up there? That's amazing. They took it down and put it down here and hung it up there. I says, how is it everybody's up there is a doctor except you? I said, I'm smarter than they are. I married the nurse. And my wife is a nurse, brother. When I need some intensive care, she works in intensive care. She's right there with me. I don't have to pay the ridiculous price that you have to pay. She's right there with me, man. Huh? We're so caught up with titles and degrees and all this. Man, I got a BA, born again, and I'm working on my master's. Listen, he was obstinate. Is he Lord? Is he Lord of your life, Peter? Really Lord? Not only when it agrees with you and when it's convenient, but when you're given an assignment that you don't want to do, one you dislike and you're afraid of. If he is Lord of all, then you must go without gainsaying. Go ahead and do what God would have you to do. He was obstinate, but he obeyed. I want to show you something. When he obeyed, look at the opportunity. Look at the opportunity. Of course, he was challenged and criticized. His choice of no less than six companions reveal how cleanly he anticipated much of their reaction. You know, this is the thing that most of us react. I believe God made us to think and then act. But most of us react, you see, and think afterwards. That's right. How many like the jokes that I carry on with Brother Wallace and different fellows in the fellowship? You're not Brother Wallace. So why don't you just be yourself? Relax. I want to be who I am. Okay? Now, if you don't like the color of my skin, then go back to the original paint shop. See the manufacturer and have him call back that model. Okay? He'll do it. He'll do it. Listen, man, I don't want your straight hair or whatever. Mine get wet, I don't have no trouble with it. Huh?
Man, I don't have to throw it back. I throw too hard. I need my chiropractor to adjust me because I threw something out of whack back there. See? But why can't we just thank God? I am what I am by the grace of God. You are what you are by the grace of God. And be what you are. Don't try to impress men. Live for the Lord Jesus Christ. And if you please men, you're not going to please God. If you please God, you're not going to please men. I was brought up in a good home. My daddy, bless his illiterate heart. I don't care how many degrees you got by your name, you can learn something. I'd love to go sit down and talk to my daddy. Let him talk to me about the years that we spent. My daddy was the chairman of the board, brother. I spent more time in the woodhouse than I did in the bedroom. I wasn't brought up on Dr. Spock's book. I was brought up on the book. And it didn't warp my personality. I think it's pretty straight. And that's what we need today. We need to get back to the book. We need to get down in the Word of God. It's one thing to say amen here, but it's another thing to do amen when you go back to Podunk Junction. Among the brethren and the local Gestapo. We got them in our ear, brother. I had a man to call down fire from heaven on me because I wouldn't join the ministerial assassination. I'm fundamental, Bible-believing, independent Baptist by conviction and not by preference. God bless you. I believe this is God's Word. I believe that it's baptistic in its teaching. It's not a Baptist book. It's God's Word from kiva to kiva. For those of you who don't know what I mean, that's cover to cover. I believe it from generation to revolution. Look at the opportunity. Look at the opportunity that God gave him. He went down to Cornelius' house. One thing I like about Peter, he said here in verse 28, and he said unto them, ye know how that it is an unlawful thing for a man that is a Jew to keep company or come into one of another ethnic group. That's what that is, brother. Another nation. Huh? But God has showed, hey brother, God showed you anything lately? Funny, he can show you other things, but he can't show you that. Huh? You know why folk can't see that? For the same reason a guy that's downtown right now in the Louisville National Bank with a blowtorch cutting a hole in the side of the vault can't see a cop. He don't want to see him. We go in this book, God bless you, and we see what we want to see. Huh? I see where the blood of Jesus Christ, God's Son, he shed it on the cross for black men, white men, red one, yellow one, brown one, polka dot, green, blue, gray, any color. He died for all. Then why don't we tell them? Let me tell you something about this bitterness stuff. I was tolerated. I hate to be tolerated. I bet you the guy tell me, I hate you, than just to tolerate me. I never thought I'd ever live to see the day that a black guy be running around Louisville, Kentucky looking for Wallace.

0: But listen, folk, I'd rather have Jesus. I'd rather have Jesus than anything his old world could afford. I'm a servant. I belong to the Lord Jesus Christ. And brethren, my heart's desire and prayer to God is for 23 million black folk to know Jesus Christ as Lord and Savior. That's my heart's desire. Perchance there's somebody here today that's not saved. I plead with you, don't leave the building today. Don't leave the building until you bow down to the authority of the Lordship of Jesus Christ. Listen, I'm getting sick and tired of folk talking about Jesus. Jesus, I think I know what they mean. But his name is the Lord Jesus Christ. He's Lord. And don't you ever forget it. Call him who he is, Lord Jesus Christ. The Bible didn't say that thou shalt confess with thy mouth Jesus. It said that thou shalt confess with thy mouth the Lord Jesus. And shall believe in thine heart that God hath raised him from the dead. Thou shalt be saved. For with the heart man believeth unto righteousness. And with the mouth confession is made unto salvation. For whosoever, I like that, that got me. For whosoever shall call upon the name of the Lord shall be saved. He had the opportunity when he got down there. Cornelius had a crowd waiting for him. When he got there, he fell down to worship him. But Peter said, get up. You know, a lot of us encourage preacher worship. Amen, oh me. We encourage that, man. We got our little dynasty over there. We sit on the throne. And one of these days, somebody going to crown you king. It might be the Lord. But someone got to crown you for being king over there. Listen, when the Lord Jesus Christ said to the Apostle Peter, he said, feed my lambs. Feed my sheep. He just entrusted Peter to be in charge till he came for him or till he came for his own. He's under shepherd. Listen, it may be a painful experience, but it's the most privileged one to yield to God. The one who's Lord of all. And you know one thing? We have to learn to leave the end results to him. And I started to say, my black brethren tolerated me. I said, nah, we don't want nothing to do with you over there with them white folk. And then my white brethren stiff arm like old Jay when he's running, you know. So we're glad to see you come, brother, and do something for them over there. Man, what happened to those of generations gone by without knowing Jesus Christ as Lord and Savior? Huh? What happened to them? What happened to them? Some of the saddest verses in the Bible found in Psalm 142. Refuge failed me. No man cared for my soul. No man cared for my soul. David was in a cave running from Saul. Some of us need to come out of the cave. We're not cave dwellers, but we need to get out of the cave. It's dark. It's dismal and it's damp in the cave, brother. Come on out of that. The sunlight hits you. It may be painful regardless. We don't have to argue. You may argue. You may find God's way difficult. I'm sick and tired of folk waiting for it to be convenient to serve the Lord. It never will be. It's never going to be convenient. So, preacher, well, how do you feel when you go knock on a black door in the black community? Scared? Well, scared as you are. I'd much rather be scared moving than scared sitting down. Huh? My Bible says in Hebrews, somebody read it already this week, Noah moved with fear. Didn't say he sat down with fear and built the ark. He moved. Man, you know what I found out when I was in the military? A moving target is hard to hit. Try it. You got to see your orientation. That's right. Get your windings and your elevation and all that before you can hit him, brother. Listen, the minute we may have the criticism, we see we have criticism from our fellow believers, but that doesn't bother. Give up and let the Lord have his way in your life. He had opportunity. But oh, after the opportunity, I'm going to show you something. Here comes the opposition. Guess who it came from? The brethren. Chapter 11, verse 1. And the apostles and brethren that were in Judea heard that the Gentiles had also received the word of God. And when Peter was come up to Jerusalem, they that were of the circumcision contended with him. Now, you know what that word contention means, don't you? Now, Peter, you know, brother, we love you. And you shouldn't have gone over there to the... No, sir, but it was hot. I know what contention is. My wife and I have some of it sometimes. And we never talk about divorce. Murder, yes. Divorce, no. We never discuss divorce. Talk about murder. But see, I only got a problem there. I can't dispose of the body. And she can't get rid of mine. Saying, look at it, verse 3. Thou wentest into men uncircumcised, and didst eat with them. So what? So what? But Peter rehearsed the matter from the beginning and expounded it by order unto them, saying. Then he goes on and tells them. But I want to jump down to verse 17. For as much then as God gave them the like gift as he did unto us who believe on the Lord Jesus Christ. This part I like. What was I that I could withstand God? Who are you, peanut brain, that you can withstand God? Who are you, brother? I found out that God will not only move you out of a town, he'll move you out of the state. He'll even move you out of the world. Man, I'm afraid. I have the fear of God. You better tell him if God tells you. You better do what God tells you to do and leave the rest to him. When they heard these things, here comes the overjoy, the opposition, and they were overjoyed. Look at this. When they heard these things, they shut their mouths. They held their peace. That's what it means. And glorified God, saying, then hath God also to the Gentiles granted repentance unto life. Obey without gainsaying. So, brother, I don't know. I get them saved, but where am I going to put them? What are you talking about? Things? People? Where are you going to put them? Next step is in the baptistry. That's where you're supposed to put them. You'll kick them underneath the rug. You'll have some awfully high humps when you come to the house Sunday morning. And they're going to be awfully disgruntled. So, but Brother Earl, they're going to want to get married. Teach them the Word of God. And not what you think. Teach them God's Word. And then you'll be overjoyed. Huh? Listen. I'm going to be with Jesus. When I'm with him, every one of you will be just like me. You're going to believe as I believe. You know why? I'm going to be like Jesus. So are you. If you plan on going with me, God bless you.
1: 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The title of this message is What Will It Take for You to Change? And this message was originally preached during the 1978 Southwide Baptist Fellowship, which took place on October the 4th, 1978, at the Beth Haven Baptist Church in Louisville, Kentucky.

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1: President Trump with SRN News, I'm John Scott, is going to make another campaign stop in Texas. He'll be returning to the Lone Star State for a second time to support the Republican Senate nominee. And the visit underscores his commitment to campaigning hard for Republicans.
2: President Trump is scheduled to return to Texas to participate in a Republican rally in San Antonio Wednesday night for Ken Paxton, who is running against liberal James Tallarico. The latest Real Clear Politics average of polls finds Paxton trailing Tallarico by just under 3 points, which is within the margin of error. Laura Winters reporting.
1: Meanwhile, House Speaker Mike Johnson, who is stumping in Pennsylvania for GOP candidates, had this assessment of the November elections on the Scott Jennings Show on the Salem Radio Network.
3: Scott, if somebody had told you and I 10 years ago that on the 250th anniversary of the greatest nation in the history of the world in November of 2026, in a midterm election, we would have the decision before the American people of whether we're going to keep the republic or go down this dark, dangerous road to communism, I would have rejected that thought. You would have as well. None of us could have foreseen this, but here we are.
1: Cases of enterovirus D68 on the rise in Northern California.
4: The virus, which usually causes mild cold symptoms but can lead to a rare polio-like illness in young children, is rising in the Bay Area. Levels are high in Palo Alto, Napa, Southeast San Francisco, and San Rafael, that according to virus trackers. EVD68 usually appears in summer and fall. The rise comes as cold and flu season started early in San Francisco, with the city recently reporting its first flu-related death. I'm Dina Kodiak.
1: Elon Musk renaming the AI division of SpaceX. He says SpaceX AI will become SpaceX SI. It comes after President Trump signed an executive order calling on the federal government to refer to artificial intelligence as superintelligence. This is SRN News. This has been the year of sold-out performances for the lavish Broadway-style biblical musicals produced live on stage by Sight and Sound Theater in both Branson, Missouri, and Lancaster, Pennsylvania. Animals always play key roles on stage and in the aisles of their theaters. Katie Miller of Sight and Sound says that's especially true at their Pennsylvania theater, currently featuring the massive production of Joshua,
5: which is our obviously most animal-heavy show. And so we have over 100 animals on property right now, and we have 3 different incredible teams that care for them. When they're not on stage, we're very grateful to be able to have over 40 acres of pasture land here. They can spend their weekends and their evenings out free in nature, living their best animal lives. And we love the part that they get to play in telling these stories.
1: Miller adds that bringing the Bible to life on stage blesses her entire Sight and Sound Theater organization. This is SRN News. New data shedding light on what might be America's favorite convenience store. Correspondent Bob Agnew tells us who's number one.
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That's a beautiful song right there, the Brett Rochester family. Come morning, there'll be glory for me. I was sitting here thinking about Philippians 3 and Paul speaking under the inspiration of the Holy Spirit over here. He's got this exhortation, and it's not only to the Philippians, but to others like us, right? He says, verse 17, brethren, be followers together of me and mark them which walk so as ye have us for an example. Ensample. That's what we're to be. We're to be an ensemble. For many walk, of whom I have told you often and now tell you, even weeping, that they are the enemies of the cross of Christ, whose end is destruction, whose God is their belly, and whose glory is their shame, and who mind earthly things. And then he lifts it up to us. For our conversation, our citizenship, our position, our place is in heaven. How about that? We sit in heavenly places in Christ Jesus, from whence also we look for the Savior, the Lord Jesus Christ. Are you looking for him? Our citizenship's in heaven. We should be looking for him. We look for the Savior, the Lord Jesus Christ. Our lives should reflect as we look. Our walk shall reflect as we walk. Our lips shall reflect as we sing and worship. Listen to this, verse 21. Who shall change our vile body, that it may be fashioned like unto his glorious body? It's glory for us, according to the working whereby he is able even to subdue all things unto himself. Good morning. It is 13 minutes after 4. That was the Brett Rochester family. Come morning, country gentlemen, bring them your talents. By grace, never, no, never. It looks like it's Wednesday, October 7th, year of the Lord, 2026. My name is Brother Ward David Gillett. This is your Midnight Watch. We want to thank you for being a part of this radio ministry. I hope and pray all is well with you, and you are being truly blessed by not only the preaching, but the word, the music, but the preaching is the most important. Looks like it's 58 degrees outside fair here in the upstate, Greenville, South Carolina. Today, sunny, a high of 79. Tonight, clear, low of 56. And then Thursday, sunny, a high of 85 degrees. Our Share-a-thon day sponsor for today is Pastor Mark and Mrs. Christine Spearman of Greenville, South Carolina. They sponsor in honor of Pastor Mark's birthday, also in honor of the 50th anniversary of Pastor Mark preaching his first sermon on his 11th birthday. How about that? And I prayed for these young boys, young preacher boys yesterday, if you remember, on the 240 prayer time. Our WTBI internet sponsor for today is Freddie Hale of Greenville, South Carolina. He's a member of the Truth Missionary Baptist Church and would like to invite you to their services. Their pastor is Sammy K. Sr. and their assistant pastor is Sammy K. Jr. The church is located at 200 Saluda Dam Road, Greenville, South Carolina. Freddie looks forward to meeting you. So we want to take this time out and thank Pastor Mark and Mrs. Christine Spearman and Freddie Hale for being our day sponsor and internet sponsor, because they do help cover the listeners' portion of our operating expenses for the WTBI Radio Ministries. And we thank all of you for your help with Share-a-thon 2026. Well, encouraging words from Tabernacle coming up here at 4:45, about a half hour away. Right now, we're going to listen to the Doucettes, Gather Up the Fragments. What he said after he fed the 5,000. Gather up the fragments, what was left over. I'm glad he came and gathered us Gentiles. Don't you think that is a blessing? He had enough grace and bread and fish out of that little boy's lunchbox to feed everybody. Why? Because he's God. Here we go with the Doucettes. Gather up the fragments. Easter Brothers, Lord, you've been so good. Happy Goodman, hallelujah. Mundane family, Lord, here's my basket. Perry Sisters, he took the grave clothes.

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1: With SRN News, I'm John Scott. The World Health Organization says there are no further signs of infection in Russia at the Irkutsk Research Anti-Plague Institute of Siberia. NBC's Ryan Nobles reports a researcher at the facility reportedly died from pneumonic plague.
2: While the 28-year-old woman's official cause of death has not been revealed, Russian officials say there were no microorganisms linked to the employee's work in her biological samples, and no other lab worker has gotten sick.
1: Authorities investigating whether pneumonic plague caused her death. Some reports say nearly 200 people have been quarantined due to possible exposure. President Trump told reporters we're looking at it very strongly and offered assistance if needed. A tropical disturbance in the Gulf getting better organized now, as forecasters say they're watching for possible tropical storm or hurricane development. The system expected to drift east-northeast through the middle of the week before turning north toward the northern Gulf Coast. Some early tracks show the storm possibly heading toward Louisiana, Mississippi, Alabama, or Florida. They should closely monitor the system. The National Transportation Board releasing a preliminary report into last month's deadly news helicopter crash in L.A. County.
3: The NTSB says the AS-350 B-2 helicopter began descending rapidly while covering a deadly Metro bus crash in Chatsworth on September 15th. Investigators say the helicopter was about 800 feet above the ground when it slowed dramatically. KCRA reports video captured warning horns consistent with alerts for unsafe rotor speeds in the final 29 seconds of the recording. The helicopter crash killed reporter Eliana Moreno, pilot George Marcineau, and pedestrian Eddie Gutierrez Mejia. The NTSB says a final report could take weeks or months. I'm Sharon Reardon.
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Ain't that wonderful? 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Can I tell you that whom the Son makes free is free indeed? That was the Perry Sisters. He took the grave clothes. Here we go, the Poet's Voice, Wonderful Shepherd, Mercy Rivers Boys, The Ship Will Not Go Down, and encouraging words from Tabernacle with Pastor Doug Benton.

0: 269-2760 is the number to reach the Tabernacle Christian Bookstore. 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

We welcome you to Encouraging Words from Tabernacle Baptist Church. We'll have a song and then the message by our pastor, Dr. Doug Benton.

Good morning to you. God bless you this morning. Hope you're having a wonderful day thus far. God is good. Thank you so much for tuning in. We had a time last night right here at Tabernacle Baptist Church. We're in the middle of our revival service. We have two more nights. Tonight, 7 o'clock. Tomorrow night, 7 o'clock. Brother James Knox from DeLand, Florida is with us. You'll be hard-pressed to find another great biblical preacher as Brother James, doing a phenomenal job just feeding our soul this week. We enjoyed the service last night. Members, Tabernacle members, the great choir, the great special singing, and all that took place, and all the pastors, preachers coming in, visitors, God bless you. Join us tonight, right now. Decide right now. I will make the effort, not the excuse. I'll be in God's house tonight. All our members at Tabernacle, come be with us. Be faithful at 7 o'clock tonight. Please be there, and let's get revived through the Holy Spirit, and the good word of God will do that for us. 7 o'clock tonight, Brother James Knox, right here, 3931 White Horse Road, Greenville, South Carolina. We live in a world where walking away is easier than staying. When things get difficult, standards are old-fashioned. The spirit of our age says, move on, drop out, or replace what we have with the latest trend. Now, that kind of mindset doesn't just affect jobs or relationships. It creeps into the church in our spiritual life. Many believers face moments of exhaustion, pressure, wondering, why keep holding on? Why not loosen my grip? Why stick with the strict traditional way? Today, using the King James Bible, as always, as our anchor, I want to look at why a true believer simply cannot quit. Not on the work of God, not on the Christian walk, and not on the foundational truth that got us here. Friend, don't you quit. Number one, quitting ignores the proven track record of God's power. Jeremiah 6:16, thus saith the Lord, stand in the way and see, and as for the old paths, where the good way, and walk therein, and ye shall find rest for your soul. When pressure builds, when the enemy whispers that the old paths no longer work, but quitting the foundation ignores everything God has already done. It's been tested by time. The truth of God's word have sustained saints through trials, revivals, and persecutions for centuries. What about salvation, comfort, and victory to generations past is still fully capable of sustaining us today? Modern shortcuts promise ease, ladies and gentlemen, but the old paths promise rest for your soul. When you stay on ground that has already been proven, you don't have to worry about the shifting sands of the culture. Number two, quitting forfeits the harvest ahead. Galatians 6:9, and let us not be weary in well-doing. Here it is. For in due season, we shall reap if we faint not. Weariness is natural, but stepping down right before the breakthrough that God has, or for the wonderful things God has, or for the blessing God has, or for the eye-opening, seeing your faith come to pass, is a tragedy. The danger of fainting, the temptation to quit, almost always hits hardest right before maybe the harvest, as the Bible speaks of. Fatigue makes normal burdens look impossible. Can I say that again? Fatigue makes normal burdens look impossible. I love the Bible says due season. God operates on a divine timetable, friend. Holding fast to your post means you will see the fruit of your labor, your prayers, and your faithfulness. If you quit now, you walk away from the very thing you've been laboring for. Number three, quitting sacrifices doctrine and spiritual precision in life.
Psalm 12, 6 and 7, the words of the Lord are pure words, as silver tried in a furnace of earth, purified seven times. Thou shalt keep them, O Lord. Thou shalt preserve them from this generation forever. Standing firm means keeping your grip on pure, uncompromised truth. Number one, there is an unwavering authority. When life gets turbulent or tough, you need an absolute authority, not a loose suggestion from someone. The clear, solemn, and uncompromised Word of God gives us a fixed point when everything else is turning upside down. Number two, hiding truth in your heart. Staying the course equips you with enduring promises. Thy word have I hid in mine heart that I might not sin against thee. That's the truth that inspires when time gets tough. It becomes your defense. Aren't you glad you can stand on the word of God, the promises of God? Why we can't quit? Because the Lord who called us is faithful. The foundation is too secure. The word of God is too pure. And the harvest, friend, is too close to walk away now. When weary, don't look for an exit door, friend. Look back at the old past. Tighten your grip on the sword of the Spirit and keep moving forward step by step for the good glory of God. We cannot quit now. There are people dying and going to hell. They need somebody to tell them that Jesus still saved. Jesus can still bring the prodigals back. God can still do the impossible. So, friend, we don't have time to quit. We're too near home to quit now. Do not doubt God's power in the day we are living in. So the message today, friend, is simply, don't you quit. Carry on for the good glory of God. Before I go off the broadcast, I want to invite you one more time right here to Tabernacle Baptist Church, 3931 White Horse Road, Greenville, South Carolina. And I want to invite you here tonight at 7 o'clock. Revival services, a wonderful night last night. Brother James Knox from DeLand, Florida, he broke the word of God down to us last night. We so enjoyed that, received some help. And then also the choir singing, special singing. We'll just do it all over again tonight. It went so well. Come on back tonight, 7 o'clock. Visitors, thank you for coming. Faithful church members for Tabernacle, God bless you. That means so much to this pastor, seeing you come on in the house of God during revival, back in the meeting up. The Lord will revive us again, but we've got to want it. God bless you, friend. Hope to see you tonight at 7 o'clock right here at Tabernacle. And until next time, friend, stay encouraged.

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1: With SRN News, I'm John Scott. The World Health Organization says there are no further signs of infection in Russia at the Irkutsk Research Anti-Plague Institute of Siberia. NBC's Ryan Nobles reports a researcher at the facility reportedly died from pneumonic plague.
2: While the 28-year-old woman's official cause of death has not been revealed, Russian officials say there were no microorganisms linked to the employee's work in her biological samples, and no other lab worker has gotten sick.
1: Authorities investigating whether pneumonic plague caused her death. Some reports say nearly 200 people have been quarantined due to possible exposure. President Trump told reporters we're looking at it very strongly and offered assistance if needed. A tropical disturbance in the Gulf getting better organized now as forecasters say they're watching for possible tropical storm or hurricane development. The system expected to drift east-northeast through the middle of the week before turning north toward the northern Gulf Coast. Some early tracks show the storm possibly heading toward Louisiana, Mississippi, Alabama, or Florida. They should closely monitor the system. The National Transportation Board releasing a preliminary report into last month's deadly news helicopter crash in L.A. County.
3: The NTSB says the AS-350 B-2 helicopter began descending rapidly while covering a deadly Metro bus crash in Chatsworth on September 15th. Investigators say the helicopter was about 800 feet above the ground when it slowed dramatically. KCRA reports video captured warning horns consistent with alerts for unsafe rotor speeds in the final 29 seconds of the recording. The helicopter crash killed reporter Eliana Moreno, pilot George Marcino, and pedestrian Eddie Gutierrez Mejia. The NTSB says a final report could take weeks or months. I'm Sharon Reardon.
1: This is SRN News. Last week's near disaster involving the attempted hijacking of a Middle East jetliner saw Israel's National Emergency Service, Magen David Adom, once again aiding passengers as they finally landed safely. Troy Miller, president of the National Religious Broadcasters Association, sits on the group's American Board of Directors.
4: We know as Christians, no greater thing that you can do than to lay your life down for another. They put themselves into harm's way. It's not like just going to a car accident or going to a house fire. They are often going into active combat zones, whether it would be an act of terrorism. They don't know if there's a second bomb there or a second shooter or whatever. They're going into those in order to help and rescue people.
1: More on how MDA delivers disaster relief in Israel and around the world can be found going to this website, savinglivesinisrael.org. This is SRN News. We have entered pumpkin carving season, and that simple artistic act sends about 2,000 people to the ER every year.
5: Halloween comes with blood and gore, and that's great as long as it's not from you. The National Institutes of Health says pumpkin carving can lead to lacerations, severed tendons, even accidental digit amputation. And it's usually from the slip of a knife. But experts say there's an easy solution. Ditch the kitchen knife and reach for the carving kit with a saw. They're statistically safer, and you'll be less apt to bleed. I'm Bree Tennis.
1: The Washington Department of Fish and Wildlife postponing the razor clam season that was set to start October 9th on four beaches. Levels of domoic acid toxin increasing. And in some areas, they've already above the safe levels. Domoic acid is a natural toxin that can be harmful or fatal if consumed. More details at srnnews.com.

Well, praise the Lord. God has got a plan. That's the Chuck Wagon Gang. That's a new song here. It's probably not a new song sung, but it's new to us. Might be new to you. I have not heard it until the other day, and I heard it again today. How about you? I'm glad he's got a plan. Are you in the plan, though? That's the plan. That's right. God is not willing that all any should perish, right? That all men should come to the Lord Jesus Christ. All men should repent. God is not slack concerning slackness. God is not slack as men count slackness, but is long suffering to us word, that all men come to repentance. It is Religious Liberty and Virginia Baptist this day in Baptist history, and the scripture verses would be Leviticus 25, 1 through 23, but due to time and the account, I am not going to read that. You can read that, Leviticus 25, verse 1 through 23. The first recorded imprisonment of Baptist preachers in Virginia occurred on June 4, 1768 in Fredericksburg. On October 16, 1777, in a back room in that same city, Thomas Jefferson, George Mason, Edmund Pendleton, George Wythe, and Thomas Ludwell Lee deliberated for many hours, then emerged from the room with the first draft of the Virginia Statute of Religious Liberty. These men knew of the convictions of Baptists concerning liberty of conscience and their willingness to suffer persecution because of exercising these convictions. Jefferson had attended some of their small churches in Albemarle, Marl, and Orange counties, and Mason's law office was located right across the street from where Jeremiah Moore was imprisoned in Alexandria for preaching without state licensure or state church ordination. I'm so glad that we could still get out and preach on the street without all that. Some places you go, they try to force you to take a permit, but you don't have to. We have a First Amendment right. The struggles was so intense that it took nearly 10 years of lobbying and petitioning the legislature. The Baptists had three representing them at one time. Before the statute was passed on January 19, 1776, Jefferson stated that it was the most fiercely contested piece of legislation of his entire political career. I wonder why. The devil didn't want that to happen, I can tell you that. But you can't bound or bind the gospel. During the same period, there was a great contention relating to taxation for the support of state church clergy. At one point, Jeremiah Moore, Jeremiah Walker, and John Young delivered in a wheelbarrow to the Virginia legislature meeting in a warehouse in Richmond a petition signed by 10,000 Virginians opposing the general assessment plan for the support of religious teachers. It was the defeat of this legislation that finally paved the way for Jefferson's statue. William Warren Sweet, in his story of Religion in America, is justified in saying religious freedom had triumphed in Virginia and was soon spread throughout the nation, and a few years later, in the form of the First Amendment to the federal constitution was to become a part of the fundamental law of the land. At the time of the passage of the measure, Jefferson, its author, was in France, but so proud was he of his part in the memorable struggle that he asked that it be recorded on his gravestone. Thomas Jefferson, author of the Declaration of Independence of the Statue of Virginia for Religious Freedom and Father of University of Virginia. But justice compels the admission that Jefferson's part in this accomplishment was not so great as that of James Madison, nor were the contributions of either or both as important as it was that of the humble people called the Baptists. Amen. The statesman spoke and wrote with eloquence. The Baptists preached petition and suffered persecution. God used these humble people to have religious liberty as a fundamental principle of our society set forth in two great documents, the Virginia Declaration of Rights and the Statute of Virginia for Religious Freedom. And boy, I just hate seeing what's happening up in Virginia. From these were drawn the opening words of the Federal Bill of Rights, which states, Congress shall make no law respecting an establishment of religion or prohibiting
the free exercise thereof. Well, I'll tell you, you better be thankful for that. We need to get busy about our Father's business. May we stand fast, therefore, in the liberty wherewith Christ hath made us free. Galatians 5:1, that's what it says. Stand fast, therefore, in the liberty wherewith Christ hath made us free, and be not entangled again with the yoke of bondage. And then, and proclaim liberty throughout all the land unto the inhabitants thereof. Leviticus 25:10. Let's look at what that's got to say. Leviticus 25:10. Deuteronomy, Numbers, Leviticus 25:10. Here we go. Ready? Here it is. This is what it says. And ye shall hallow the 50th year and proclaim liberty throughout all the land unto the inhabitants thereof. It shall be a jubilee unto you, and ye shall return every man unto his possession, and ye shall return every man unto his family. Can I tell you, that day you got saved was a year of jubilee, and the fact of the matter that we have the First Amendment is because there were men in our country, and there was a God in heaven that said, go preach. Amen. Here we go, the Doherty sisters. I owe him everything.

Amen. Because he loves us so, we owe him everything. We need to take the liberty that's been given to us here in this country. And if we owe him everything and we have that attitude, we'll step out and talk to people about Jesus. That is the whole purpose why Jesus came. That's right. He came to save sinners, and he gave us a job to do. And we need to get busy about that. Let's not take advantage. Let's take advantage of what we have right now that's been freely given to us. We might not have it here in the next few years. You just never know, right? But I'm going to preach on even in the midst of that, too, so it don't make a difference to me what they do. I'm going to follow God, not man. How about you? Amen. Doherty Sisters, I owe them everything. And the Chuck Wagon Gang plans. It's Wednesday, October 7th, year of the Lord 2026. Still 58 degrees outside here in Greenville, South Carolina. Fair. 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We do have that tropical storm that's going to be coming up through here. Might turn into a hurricane, then back to a tropical storm. But I know that it's coming inland, so let's prepare for that and be ready for that. Even if it doesn't even show up and it dissipates. But we know what's happened the last time that something major like this has happened. It affected many lives, and some people are still digging themselves out of it. They're not even finished with I-40 yet, and it's just going to take some time, but we don't want that to happen again. But if it does, I'm glad I know in heaven a Savior, a God who allowed it to happen, and we just trust him. Our Share-a-thon day sponsor for today is Pastor Mark and Mrs. Christine Spearman of Greenville, South Carolina. They sponsor in honor of Pastor Mark's birthday, also in honor of the 50th anniversary of Pastor Mark preaching his first sermon on his 11th birthday. And our WTBI Internet sponsor for today is Freddie Hale of Greenville, South Carolina. He is a member of the Truth Missionary Baptist Church and would like to invite you to their services. Their pastor is Sammy K. Sr., and their assistant pastor is Sammy K. Jr. The church is located at 200 Saluda Dam Road, Greenville, South Carolina. Freddie looks forward to meeting you. Well, we want to thank Pastor Mark and Mrs. Christine Spearman, Brother Freddie Hale for being our day sponsor and internet sponsor, because they do help cover the listeners' portion of our operating expenses for the WTBI Radio Ministries. 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Well, coming up here at 5:45, Revive Us Again, preaching happenings in the area. And then at 6:05, Tabernacle Pulpit Daily, Dr. Harold B. Seitler. Amen. Well, here we go with Joe Mullen and the Radio Ramblers. I Am Blessed, New Manateen Choir. He Never Gave Up, New Mercy Music. 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

0: Hello, this is Pastor Doug Benton right here at Tabernacle Baptist Church, sending the light of the gospel all around the world. 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
1: With SRN News, I'm John Scott. President Trump spoke Tuesday at Sparrows Point, Maryland, touting America's military.
2: You'll build the next generation of American submarines, including autonomous subs, torpedo tubes, and critical components for our cutting-edge Virginia-class attack submarines, the greatest and quietest ever built. And thanks to record funding from my administration, the Republicans in Congress, the U.S. Navy is also contributing an additional $2.9 billion to support the shipyard.
1: The president says the submarine project, part of his broader effort to rebuild the military and create jobs. President Trump says he has a call scheduled with Russian President Putin over reports of about a potential outbreak of the plague in Russia.
2: I have a call scheduled. Yep, very soon.
3: Speaking to reporters outside of the White House Tuesday, Trump said he hopes to provide an update soon about the situation.
2: So far, we're in very deep discussions. We'll be able to report about it probably tomorrow.
3: He says he's being briefed by intelligence. Russian officials said at first a 28-year-old woman working at an anti-plague research institute died from an unspecified form of the disease. Then later said the woman had died from pneumonia. Secretary of State Marco Rubio has called on Russia to be more transparent about the incident. In Washington, I'm Scott Carr.
1: And from the nation's capital, a sitting justice is talking about stepping down.
4: Supreme Court Justice Samuel Alito says retirement is on his mind every term. Alito is 76. If the justice steps down, President Trump nominates a replacement and the Senate confirms it. That vote belongs to whoever wins the midterms. Republicans hold 53 seats. Democrats need four on November 3rd to take control. A Democrat Senate could block a conservative nominee or leave the seat empty. Justice Clarence Thomas is 78, so more than one Supreme Court seat could be in play. Willie Nelson, the White House.
1: This is SRN News.
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Amen. One of my favorite songs right there. I trust it is yours too as well. The Spataco family. 1 + 2 + 3 = love for me. And he shall bring forth a son, and thou shalt call his name Jesus, for he shall save his people from their sins. And that word Jesus means Savior, salvation. Huh? What a blessing. That's love. Amen. Well, we want to thank you for tuning in with us throughout the morning. I hope and pray that you do have a wonderful day, as always. And I do encourage you to step out in faith today and tell someone about Jesus. Oh, there's someone out there that needs to hear the old, old story. Don't you love to tell about the story? It's not even a story. I hate the word story. It's a fact. It is a historical fact. Jesus came into the world and died on the cross at Calvary for you and I. And not just us, but he's the propitiation for the whole world. Coming up here momentarily, revive us again at 6 o'clock, 6:05, Tabernacle Pulpit Daily, Dr. Harold B. Seidler. Right now, another number by the Swatako family, Big, Big World. And then Can't Get Blood from a Turnip. I like that song, too. And then Kingsman, the lovely name of Jesus called out. Excuses. Are you one that has the excuses? Hey, let's get and stand up for Jesus.

0: gracious, but he's also righteous. Sin must be paid for. Sin must be punished. The wages of sin is death. The soul that sinneth, it shall die. But the righteous God in his grace and the righteous God in his mercy sent a substitute to die for my sin, the Lord Jesus Christ.
1: America needs the Lord. Please join us at Tabernacle Baptist Church as we seek his face for a genuine revival meeting. Coming up on October the 5th through the 7th, we will have Dr. James Knox preaching from the Good Word of God. We will also have uplifting music as we worship our Savior Jesus Christ. Again, that's Monday through Wednesday, October the 5th, 6th, and 7th at 7 p.m. at Tabernacle Baptist Church in Greenville, South Carolina. Our pastor, Dr. Doug Benton, and the congregation looks forward to seeing you there.
0: I am truly, truly thankful. I can bring all my cares to the Lord. But I really should remember he's the Lord. I am truly thankful I can come boldly to the throne of grace, but I should remember it's a throne.

0: revive us again, that thy people may rejoice in thee.
1: The Victory Baptist Church of Hodges, South Carolina will be having a tent revival October 4th through the 9th, services 7 p.m. nightly. The host of the meeting will be Pastor Micah Renfro and speakers Evangelist Kevin Keeter and Pastor Chris Hewitt. Also featuring special singing by the Greens. The address for the meeting is 330 Dixie Drive, Hodges, South Carolina, 29653. That's the Victory Baptist Church Tent Revival, October 4th through the 9th, services 7 p.m. nightly.
2: The Emmanuel Baptist Church of Liberty will be having their 65th Homecoming Revival meeting taking place. It all begins on October the 11th at 10:30 a.m. with Brother Dan Alexander there preaching, a meal provided after the service, Homecoming Day, October the 11th. And then revival services, October the 12th to the 16th at 7 p.m. nightly. And October the 12th to the 15th is Evangelist Eric Justice there preaching. Then on October the 16th, the final night of the meeting at 7 p.m., that will be a singing service. And the Swetako family will be there singing. And that's the 65th Homecoming Revival Meeting at Emmanuel Baptist Church. The pastor is Keith Tarun. And the number for more information, 864-915-8116. The church is located at 535 East Main Street in Liberty. The annual Autumn Brush Arbor Meeting will take place October the 14th to the 16th, beginning nightly at 7 p.m. There'll be old-fashioned preaching, Christ-honoring singing, and warm Christian fellowship, including ice cream, popcorn, snacks, all served following each service. Bring your family and invite a friend. And that's the Brush Arbor Meeting, October the 14th to the 16th, at 7 p.m. each evening at 1855 Keeler Mill Road in Travelers Rest. There's going to be a fall youth rally taking place, hosted at the West End Baptist Church of Easley, taking place on October the 16th and 17th. On October the 16th at 7 p.m., the New Manna Baptist Church with youth pastor Jason Garner will be there and a combined youth choir from the church. They're singing, food and prizes following the service. And then October the 17th at 5 p.m., Evangelist Heath Williams will be speaking and a combined youth choir and special singing, food and prizes also following that service. And it's all taking place at the West End Baptist Church, a fall youth rally. And the West End Baptist Church is located at 120 Mission Drive in Easley. The pastor is Mark Tinsley, and that's October the 16th and 17th at West End Baptist Church. For more information on the meeting, 864-704-0246. The Northwest Baptist Church will be having revival services taking place. The guest speaker, Doug Raines, preaching there. The services take place October the 18th through the 20th, on Sunday, October the 18th at 6 p.m., and then Monday, October the 19th with a meal beginning at 6 p.m. and the service at 7 p.m. On Tuesday, also the same, October the 20th, Tuesday, meal beginning at 6 p.m. and the service beginning at 7 p.m. The Northwest Baptist Church is located at 20 Blue Ridge Drive, Travelers Rest, South Carolina. And that's Pastor Doug Raines, preaching in the revival meeting at Northwest Baptist Church, where the pastor is David Allen. And that's October the 18th through the 20th.
0: This has been Revive Us Again, featuring news of church happenings in the listening area. 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

given among men whereby we can be saved. It was at the precious name of Jesus that I came into the family of God. The Bible says that if thou shalt believe upon the Lord Jesus Christ, or confess him with thy mouth, thou shalt be saved. I'm glad, Ernie, one day I said, I belong.

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In the summer it's too hot, and in the winter it's too cold. In the springtime, when the weather's just right, you find someplace else to go. Well, it's up to the mountains or down to the beach or to visit some old friend, or just to stay home and kind of relax and hope some of the kinfolks will start dropping in. Well, the church benches are too hard, and that choir sings way too loud. Boy, you know how nervous you get when you're sitting in a great big crowd. The doctor told you, now you better watch them crowd. They'll set you back. But you go to that old ball game because you say it helps you to relax. Well, a headache Sunday morning and a backache Sunday night. But by work time Monday morning, you're feeling quite all right. While one of the children has a cold, pneumonia, do you suppose?

Germans, they're not hard enough, and maybe they're too bold. His voice is much too quiet, like sometimes it gets too loud. He needs to have more dignity, or else he's way too proud. Well, the sermons, they're too long, and maybe they're too short. He ought to

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1: With SRN News, I'm John Scott. President Trump spoke Tuesday at Sparrows Point, Maryland, touting America's military.
2: You'll build the next generation of American submarines, including autonomous subs, torpedo tubes, and critical components for our cutting-edge Virginia-class attack submarines, the greatest and quietest ever built. And thanks to record funding from my administration, the Republicans in Congress, the U.S. Navy is also contributing an additional $2.9 billion to support the shipyard.
1: The president says the submarine project, part of his broader effort to rebuild the military and create jobs. President Trump says he has a call scheduled with Russian President Putin over reports about a potential outbreak of the plague in Russia.
2: I have a call scheduled. Yep, very soon.
3: Speaking to reporters outside of the White House Tuesday, Trump said he hopes to provide an update soon about the situation.
2: So far, we're in very deep discussions. We'll be able to report about it probably tomorrow.
3: He says he's being briefed by intelligence. Russian officials said at first a 28-year-old woman working at an anti-plague research institute died from an unspecified form of the disease. Then later said the woman had died from pneumonia. Secretary of State Marco Rubio has called on Russia to be more transparent about the incident. In Washington, I'm Scott Carr.
1: And from the nation's capital, a sitting justice is talking about stepping down.
4: Supreme Court Justice Samuel Alito says retirement is on his mind every term. Alito is 76. If the justice steps down, President Trump nominates a replacement and the Senate confirms it. That vote belongs to whoever wins the midterms. Republicans hold 53 seats. Democrats need four on November 3rd to take control. A Democrat Senate could block a conservative nominee or leave the seat empty. Justice Clarence Thomas is 78, so more than one Supreme Court seat could be in play. Willie Nelson, the White House.
1: This is SRN News.
5: Foundations of Freedom, a look at America's founding principles and the leaders who shaped our nation.
6: Ronald Reagan believed freedom was more than a political system or a set of laws. In 1988, he said, "Freedom describes the God-given condition of the human soul." For Reagan, liberty was not something government created. It was something government was called to respect and to protect. That idea sits at the heart of the American experiment. Our rights do not come from rulers, institutions, or political majorities. They belong to us by nature and by God. And when we understand freedom that way, our responsibility becomes clearer. Government may protect liberty. Laws may preserve it, but neither can give us what was never theirs to grant. Freedom begins with the recognition that human dignity and liberty come before government, not from it.
1: The razor clam harvest along the Washington coast will have to wait.
7: The Washington Department of Fish and Wildlife is postponing the razor clam season that was set to start October 9th on four Washington beaches. Levels of domoic acid toxin are increasing, and in some cases, they're already above safe levels. Domoic acid is a natural toxin that can be harmful or fatal if consumed. Cooking the clams does not eliminate the toxin. Testing will continue to determine if the season can be opened. I'm Brad Ford.
1: New research out of London shows about 12% of cancer diagnoses are linked to infections. The study, published in the journal The Lancet Oncology, says about 2.3 million cancer cases worldwide, accounting for 1 in 8 cases. The cancer experts say some of these cancers can be prevented by getting vaccinated against certain infections. More details at srnnews.com.
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10: Open your Bibles with me now to Revelation chapter number 2. I want to use the text I use on the television in the morning hour, and I'll use it again here today in this preaching hour. Now, we begin today What I pray shall be a week of real revival refreshing. Now, at Tabernacle, maybe we don't do things like we ought to, or maybe like some other churches do. We'd have a lot of suggestions, I guess, if we were open to these suggestions of people about how to have revival. At Tabernacle, we try to have the blessing and presence of God upon us every time we come together. Really, that's what we want. Somebody came to me the other day and said, how long has it been since you had a revival at Tabernacle? I said, last Sunday. They said, well, how many revivals do you all have a year? I said, 52. And I think that's where it ought to be, don't you? I don't know that at Tabernacle, we never been much about having a spring revival or an August revival or a fall revival. We just have revival. We live in a spirit of revival all the time and have for 22 years, and I'm so glad it's that way. We had some friends here Wednesday night from up in Lynchburg, Virginia, and they said, tell us how we could have the same spirit we felt here tonight in prayer meeting. And we had a wonderful prayer meeting Wednesday night, great crowd. They said, tell us how we can transport this same spirit up to our church in Lynchburg. And I said, well, I'm sorry, I won't be able to tell you that. I don't know how to tell you to do it, but I'm so glad we have it at Tabernacle, aren't you? It's wonderful. Now, I'm not saying we don't need revival. I said that to say we do need a refreshing from the Lord. Oh, my. We need a refreshing from the Lord. I do. I think about the testimony of the psalmist that I preached from many times. Oh, Lord, wilt thou not revive us again that thy people may rejoice in thee? Maybe that ought to be the theme of our week of meetings this week. Oh, Lord, wilt thou not revive us again that thy people may rejoice in thee? Now, if we get revival like God wants to give us revival, then things are going to fall in line. Crooked paths will be made straight. Wrongs will become rectified. And sinners are going to become convicted, and God's people will be blessed. And we can come to next Sunday, and all of us can be happy and jubilant and give a good testimony that God's been with us this week of a truth, if we have the revival that God wants us to have. Well, I think we can have that revival. We need the revival. I think all would agree among us, though our church lives in a state of joy and revival and blessings and victory. And I say that as humbly as I know how, but that's just a fact. And why not? Why not? Why be defeated? We have a conquering Savior. Why be defeated? We have a satisfying experience. Why be defeated? We have a living word that we can feed upon. Why be defeated? We live in fellowship with other believers who are born again as we are. Why be defeated when the power of the devil has been broken by Calvary and the devil's order to receive that mortal wound that God prophesied he would receive in the Garden of Eden? He's already gotten that. Why be defeated? No, we ought to have victory, and we do enjoy victory. And I cry, Lord, wilt thou not revive us again during these days that thy people may rejoice in thee? Now, in the church at Ephesus, in Revelation 2, verse number 1, the angel of the Lord writes unto the angel of the church, which is the messenger, and the angel of the Lord given to John the message, to the church at Ephesus. This is the apostolic church. This is the church of the Acts of the Apostles, the early days of which we studied about in our Sunday school lesson this morning. The church at Ephesus, in the chronological order of the seven churches in Revelation 2 and 3, fits into that pattern. And then the last days, the days mean you live in, are the days of the Laodicean church, the consummating days, the end time days of the last days. But the church at Ephesus is that early church. Now, naturally, we'd think about the early church as being pure and pleasing and holy in the center of God's will. Of all the seven churches described in Revelation 2 and 3, we would naturally say Ephesus had a better advantage in that Ephesus had the apostles among them. When we was in Israel the last time, 2 years ago, we visited the ruins of ancient Ephesus. And I was dumbfounded and amazed as I walked among the ruins of Ephesus. It's amazing that those ruins would be so well preserved until the day in which you and I live. I've been to the ruins of Pompeii back 5 or 6 years ago out of Naples, Italy. And that city was covered by the volcanic eruption of Mount Vesuvius. And 5,000 people were covered with that molten ash of that volcano eruption. And 25,000 people were driven out of the city of Pompeii. And in every history book that I've ever studied, from a grammar school boy to a college man, there's something in that history book about the destruction of Pompeii by the eruption of Mount Vesuvius. But a few years ago, the Italian people uncovered that city, dug away all the ash, and uncovered the city of Pompeii. Not too many years ago, I don't know exactly how long, maybe 25 years ago, they had excavated and uncovered the city of Pompeii. And now you can walk the streets of the ruins of that city. You can see the tracks of the chariots, where they actually wore chariot tracks, and the marble slabs that paved the streets, white marble slabs that paved the streets of ancient Pompeii. And I thought that was the most fabulous thing I'd ever seen in my life. Pompeii, its magnificent buildings, its Roman architecture. And I said to myself, I've never seen anything like this in my life as I walked the ruins of Pompeii. But when I got to Ephesus, oh, brother, much larger. Ephesus was a city, they estimate, the size of Greenville, maybe, in the days of the Apostle Paul. A tremendous city. And the ruins of Ephesus far outdo anything I ever saw at Pompeii. It must have been a tremendous city. And religious tradition tells us that John, the beloved disciple, pastored the congregation for years at the city of Ephesus and was probably died and was buried in the city of Ephesus. We walked among those ruins and saw them. Now in the ancient day, in the early days of the church, through the missionary work of Paul and Barnabas and Paul and Silas and the early churches in Israel, missionaries were sent out up into Macedonia. In the Acts of the Apostles, the Macedonian call. Actually, Macedonia in that day is Turkey in our day, Greece in our day, and Ephesus is in modern Turkey today. And so Paul crossed over the Aegean Sea up into Turkey and Greece and started those three great missionary tours, planting everywhere he went, with the exception of Athens, Greece, a church. Everywhere he went, he left behind a church. And in Ephesus, he left behind a strong church. Corinth, same thing. Thessalonica, Colossae, all the other cities Paul went in, he left behind a thriving New Testament local church congregation. So it was in Ephesus. And the first of these seven letters is addressed to the messenger, to the angel of the church at Ephesus. And here's the message. These things saith he that holdeth the seven stars in his right hand, who walketh in the midst of the seven golden candlesticks. Now what is that, preacher? Well, chapter 1 tells you what it is. The seven stars are the pastors of the seven churches. And those seven stars or seven pastors are held in the right hand, not the left, but the right hand is a symbol of authority and power. And the seven pastors of these seven churches are held in the right hand of him who walks in the midst of the seven golden candlesticks. Now the seven golden candlesticks, we're told, in chapter 1 of the seven churches. So I find the Lord Jesus walking among the seven churches of Revelation 2 and 3, holding their pastors in his right hand. Now we can learn a great lesson from that statement in verse number 1. I believe that yet the blessed Holy Spirit walks among the candlesticks, the local churches. I believe yet the Holy Spirit holds God's men in his right hand. And we're taught in the Bible to touch not God's anointed. The most dangerous thing you've ever done in your life is to lift your hand against God's anointed under shepherd or prophet or whoever he may be. If he's God's man, he's off limits to everybody. But let him alone. Because if you touch him, God will kill you for that, you see. Because God walks in the midst of the churches and holds the pastors in his right hand. That was so with Ephesus. Now I want you to note the complimentary and commendable things that the angel said to the pastor of the church at Ephesus about his people. He said, I know thy works. They evidently were a working people, zealous in laboring while it was day. I know thy labor also, verse number 2, and I recognize and know your patience. Now that's three tremendous sayings about this church. And as far as I'm concerned, I believe that there were things that were true. I know your works. I know your labor. I know your patience. Now here at Tabernacle, we have a tremendous program of labor and of work, of ministry. Tremendous. The things that we're engaged in. I talked to Brother Aiken about it a good deal. The different areas of our work. The different aspect of our work. That this church as a group is engaged in. To say nothing of what you may do individually for the Lord. Several of these young boys over at the home. I said the other day, Pastor, I want some tracks. And I found two of them standing out here on the side of the street. And they'd give a tract to everybody that passed by. School kids and anybody else that passed by. They'd give a tract to them. Not counting that. Now, many of you do things like that, which is good works to God's glory. But not counting that, think of the program of Tabernacle Baptist Church. I know thy works. And this church is engaged in a lot of things. When I was a young boy, a church in that day was a much more simple operation than it is today. I've been to churches that had only one room, just one room, and they'd stretch curtains over wire to make petitions to have Sunday school classes in one room. I've been to Sunday school in churches like that, and you can hear everybody teaching. You might be in the junior class, but you're the adult teacher. No petitions, curtains. How many of you have ever been in church like that? Many of you have. And whether you know it or not, many of them are still operating like that today. Not in Greenville, not many, but throughout the land, there are many churches operating like that today. Now, that's a far cry from Tabernacle. Here we are, we come together 1,347 a day, and we had the adult assembly here, we had young people assembly in the chapel, we had our two junior departments back in the Sunday school building, we had a young people's department back in the Sunday school building, we had two primary departments and a beginner department and three nursery departments, and every one of them have their separate opening exercises. Man, that would scare people to death. When I was a lad in those one-room church buildings, that's a complex thing. But that's the extent of our work. And then to say nothing of the daily vacation Bible school, the camp programs and the activities that Brother Ronnie Rue and Brother Edwards and Brother Aiken works with among the young people, to say nothing of the Christian Day School, to say nothing of the Bible Institute, to say nothing of the Bright Spot Hour program and the Tabernacle Hour, to say nothing of 24 members that have gone by church as missionaries around the world, to say nothing of nearly 200 other missionaries that we support. What a complex thing. When I started pastoring, I was the only person. Believe it or not, I pastored this church 5 years without a telephone. Blessed bliss. But that's the truth. It's 5 years. I didn't even have a church office. When I became pastor of this church, I didn't have a church office. And finally, we made this into a little church office up here beside the choir. Hardly big enough for me and LaFoy to get in, let alone have an office. But that was the office for about 5 years. Think of that. But what a complex operation we have now. And we're doing things for the Lord. We're getting the gospel out around the world. I never would have thought. What a thing. Now, God knows all the works we do. He's mindful of every good work Tabernacle is engaged in. And he said to the church at Ephesus, I know thy works. I know thy labor. I know thy patience. And it sure takes a lot of that, not only Ephesus, but Tabernacle also, for you all to put up with me. For 22 years I've stood in this pulpit. And you come to hear me preach, I marvel at your endurance. And I say that sincerely. I appreciate your loyalty. I say that as genuine as I know how to say it. But I know your labor. I know your patience. And there have been times, no doubt, when some of the men of this church, maybe some of the ladies, have had to exercise patience toward me as pastor. And I appreciate that. And I ought to be. And I ought to exercise patience toward you. I know thy patience. The reason churches sometimes break up is because of a lack of patience on somebody's part. But the church at Ephesus was characterized by works and by labor and by patience. And then look at the next clause. I know also that thou canst not bear them which are evil. In other words, the church at Ephesus was a separated church. And I think we could say something along that line about Tabernacle. I watched some boys sing a minute on the TV after we went off this morning. And I got so tired of it and sick of it until I got and turned it off. And one of the fellows had his hair way down on his shoulder. And I said to myself, oh boy, you sure wouldn't work at Tabernacle, that's for sure. I wouldn't have it. I wouldn't have it in this pulpit under no circumstances. No, sir. You say, well, you're holier than thou. You can call me what you may. I believe it ought to be separated. I don't think any church in Greenville ought to be more holy than Tabernacle. I don't care what denomination it is. Nobody in this city ought to live cleaner, more separated, and dedicated to God than Tabernacle does. You can't bear them that are evil. We're not put up with compromise. We're not put up with the world. No. And then look at the next laws. Thou hast tried them which say that they are apostles. Now that's a tremendous insight. Here are the days of the apostles. This is the apostolic church that I'm preaching about. And evidently there was some in that day who had enough brass upon them and enough boldness about them to claim to be apostles while the apostles were still alive. There were perverters and liars in that day, evidently. And the angel said, I commend you because you've tried them. You put the book to them. You put the measuring rod to them. And you've tried them that say that they're apostles, and you found them out to be liars, and I commend you for that. You would not accept them. You didn't accept them on face value. You measured them by the standard of the Bible. Now I want to say a word right at that point. If there ever has been a time when we need to measure the doctrine of all people by the standard of the Bible, it's now. I didn't say that you're to judge people by your own prejudice or convictions or your own ideas, but we're to measure the doctrine of all people by the standard of the Bible. And there's never been a time when that's more important than it is now. The ecumenical movement invites anybody, whatever you may believe, come on, join up with us. We want unity. It doesn't make much difference what you believe. We want unity above conviction and above doctrine. Well, that's not so at Tabernacle. I want unity. I love fellowship, but I'm not about to sacrifice doctrine to fellowship with anybody. Now, if that's treason, make the most of it. But I'm not about to sacrifice the word of God to fellowship with anybody in this city. If they fellowship with me, they're going to fellowship upon the basis of the Bible. And I can't be an ecumenist. I just can't be an ecumenist. No plan to start. But he goes on to say in verse number 3, thou hast borne disappointments, tribulation, hardship, and heartache. Thou hast borne things, carried loads, and you didn't faint under them. You didn't complain under them, but you bore them nobly. Thou hast borne. And in great patience, you borne these responsibilities. And for my name's sake, thou hast labored and hast not fainted. Isn't that complimentary things about the church at Ephesus? Well, I'm hoping God can say these same things about Tabernacle, that we'll be a church bearing reproach. And I think we have measured to that standard to a great degree. Sometimes people criticize us for our method of worship. And the thing that makes our church different in the method of worship is that sometimes our people rejoice. Somebody will say amen. Somebody else will say praise the Lord. You know what I'm talking about. And there are people all over the city that despise us for that. Nothing else they can find wrong, but they don't want you to praise the Lord. Well, we're not paying them any of mine. We're going to keep on praising the Lord by the grace of God. But we have to bear that reproach, don't we? We sure do have to bear that reproach. I have to bear it. And you bear that reproach. And you have patience in so doing. And for my name's sake, you've labored. And for my name's sake, you have not fainted. You've been loyal. Praise God for you. Now look at verse 4. Nevertheless, I have something against you. Now that's saying a mouthful. I have somewhat against you. Here is the church of the apostles. Here is the church in its early days that we studied about in our Sunday school lesson a while ago. Here is the apostolic church in all of its power and purity, fresh from Pentecost of Acts chapter number 2. And yet God says, nevertheless, in spite of all these complimentary things that I have enumerated that are true about you, nevertheless, I have somewhat against you. Now, what in the world could God have against the early church at Ephesus? With all these complimentary things that he says about them, how could God find anything uncomplimentary to say about the church of John and the church of Peter and the church of Paul and the other apostles? Nevertheless, I have somewhat against thee. Now the next clause tells you what it is. The thing that God has against them is thou hast left thy first love. Thou hast gotten over your first love. Now let's tarry at that point for just a moment in the message. The one thing I've got against you, there's no doctrinal problem. No doctrinal problem. So far as I know, if my discernment is correct, and I think many of you will bear witness to what I'm about to say, as far as I know, Tabernacle is as near correct in its doctrinal position as it can be. If I thought there was one doctrine taught clearly in the Bible that we do not practice or propagate or support at Tabernacle, I'd announce that and apologize for it, and we'd start promoting it and proclaiming it. As far as I know, our doctrinal position is correct. And as far as I know, our program is correct. This church is zealous. Tabernacle is zealous in getting the gospel out. I've been in churches that have been in existence far longer than Tabernacle that's never had one pastor call from their midst. Never sent out one pastor or one missionary. Our Tabernacle is given not only its money, its zeal, its strength, its support, but it's given its children. Many of its children, many of its children, God has taken from our midst and placed in full-time pastorates, or placed in full-time service, or placed on foreign fields. So I don't think, and I say this as sincerely as I know how, I think our sacrifice along that line would be pleasing to the Lord. I see no fault with that, as far as I'm concerned, as pastor of the church. I commend you. I commend you as the angel of God through John commended the pastor at Ephesus in verses 2 and 3. I commend you for that.
0: You have just heard part 1 of a message preached by the late Dr. Harold B. Seitler. The title of the message is Having a Spirit of Revival and was originally preached on July the 14th, 1974 at Tabernacle Baptist Church. This program is brought to you by Friends of the Gospel.
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0: 11th. We're going to be having Brother Kevin Keeter. He's coming back. Brother Kevin worked with us for a little over 3 years, I believe. And now he's up with Brother Cothran, working up there in Dobson, doing a great work for him. But he's coming back to town. And he'll be preaching for me on Sunday morning. That's October the 11th. We're going to go down and have our Sunday dinner. And then we're coming back about 1:15 or so for our afternoon service. And then there'll be no evening service that night. That's coming up on October the 11th. Also, let me encourage you to sit down today and order that Pastor Appreciation Special, a beautiful black binder and with a nice writing pen, a nice tablet on the inside. He will use this, I promise, and it'll be a blessing to him. And just knowing that somebody appreciates him, somebody cares. You just don't understand in the ministry how lonely it can be. We're surrounded by people, but yet it can be so lonely. And so a kind word, a nice card, a little small gift, just saying, Pastor, thank you. Thank you. We appreciate you. It goes such a long ways. And so these are for a love gift of $25. You write and get one. Go to the bookstore and order it. And we'll appreciate that so very, very much. Paul now has left the Church of Thessalonica. He's gone on to the next place to start a new work. And after he leaves, the buzzards start circling the field. And the coyotes and hyenas, they start coming around. Now, these Christians in Thessalonica, they were new Christians. They had not been grounded and rooted in the Word of God. So when this Dr. Wigglejaw comes to town and starts preaching that there is nothing past death, Paul is wrong, Paul's a liar, and he's not even an apostle. He's never seen Jesus, but he's putting himself out there as an apostle. And they attack the character, they attack the name, they attack Paul as hard as they can, knowing that if they can destroy the Thessalonians' love for Paul, it'll be a lot easier to get false doctrine in and step in and take over the church. That's why these cowards that we have today, these Calvinists, they don't want to go out and build a church. They can't build a church because they don't believe in winning souls. But they'll sit back and wait for the right moment, and they'll jump in and take over a church who has been built and through the blood, sweat, tears, prayers, and money of God's people, and then take that church a direction it was never meant to take. And that's what they were wanting to do in Thessalonica. And Paul has to write back and try to correct the preaching that once you die, you're dead. And you're not going, there's no heaven, there's nothing past the grave. Well, Paul's going to get at that. And we're going to be following what Paul has to say, hopefully next week on the broadcast. And until then, may God in heaven richly, richly bless you, my beloved.
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4: I'm so glad that I believe the Word of God. 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Hey, that's been about 62, going on 63 years ago, and I'm still saved today. I'm seeing.

0: Thank you for joining us at Sure Word Radio, a ministry of the Roanoke Baptist Church in Liberty, South Carolina. I'm Justice Yates. 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And now let's join Pastor Bailey as he tells us more about today's Sure Word.
1: You'll notice with me the use of the word burden twice, verse number 2 and then in verse number 5. And it seems that these two verses are set over against each other. Notice how they're written. Verse number 2, bear ye one another's burdens and so fulfill the law of Christ. And then opposition to that, verse number 5, for every man shall bear his own burden. What's the difference between these two things? Evidently, with the truth of both of those verses laid out on the table in front of us, we come to realize quickly that there are burdens that we must share, and there are burdens that we

burden bearing is an undeniable responsibility of the believer, spelled out in the New Testament in many places. But then we learn in the words of the Apostle Paul in Galatians chapter number 6 that there are some burdens we share, but there are also burdens that we must bear. This week on Sure Word Radio, we're going to be talking about our burdens in a very personal aspect.

You've got a portion that is identifiably unique from mine. Your portion is different than my portion. I cannot take on your portion, nor can you take on my portion. As a matter of fact, you'll be interested in this, especially some of you warehousing men, or some of you vehicle selling men, or some of you men that work by a list of things that you have to give an account for. This word actually came to be interpreted into the English language invoice. Invoice. It's a list of things that we're responsible for. It's a list of things that we have to give. It's a list of things that we have to give an account for. It's part of our freight. It's the weight of my life. Figuratively, it speaks of a task. It speaks of a service. Paul said in verse number 5, we all have our own invoices. It's the portion that we must bear. I'm talking about the burdens that keep you up at night. I'm talking about the burdens that make you feel like your head is about to explode. I'm talking about the burdens that fill your heart. Have you ever wanted to share a burden with somebody and you really needed to talk to somebody about that, but you didn't feel like you had anybody that could trust because you didn't think anybody had been through exactly what you've been through? We all well know that feeling, don't we? The burdens we must bear. So there are burdens that we bear and there are burdens that we share. We've taught our people to find relief in fellowship, but what about when fellowship is not a relief to our burdens? Let me show you. I've pastored long enough. I've preached long enough. I've counseled with people long enough to find out that there are three kinds of burdens. All of them are right here in this passage of Scripture. I want to bring them to your attention. Number one, burdens we willingly take up. Number two, burdens we wisely stay under. And number three, burdens we worshipfully lay down. Those three thoughts, what we take up, what we stay under, and what we lay down. Let me give you that real quick. Go back to verse number 1 through verse number 3. Notice with me in verse number 1 through verse number 3, those burdens we willingly take up. Now, the Bible tells us about a man that needs to be restored in verse number 1. He says, brethren. Now, that immediately puts this into a context that demands our understanding. These are not unbelievers. These are not outsiders. These are not sinners. These are brethren. As a matter of fact, when he called us brethren, he said, we are born of the same Father. That is, we understand these burdens. We can identify with these burdens because, get it, church, we are brethren. We understand this. We're born of the same Father. We believe the same book and we share the same burdens. Brethren, if a man be overtaken in a fault, ye which are spiritual, restore such an one. In the spirit of meekness, considering thyself, lest thou also be tempted. These are the burdens of another brother or another sister when they're hurting, when they've sinned, when they've violated the law of God. And let me rest assured in your mind this morning that when a man is saved by the grace of God, he's our brother, part of the family of God, and he has sinned in such a way that's brought reproach on his life, that man is burdened. Y'all getting this? That man is burdened. That man needs somebody, listen to me, that man needs somebody to help him with that burden. As a matter of fact, Paul said he is overtaken in a fault. There are three matters or three realities maybe that I could talk about in bearing this burden that we must consider. Number one, there's the matter of restoration. Number two, there's the matter of consideration. And number three, there's the matter of temptation. Now, let's go first of all to this matter of restoration. This is a word that means to set a bone. If any man be overtaken in a fault, ye which are spiritual, listen to this, church, restore such a one. Do you see that? Restore such a one. The medical terminology that is the word picture behind this word restore means a bone that's been dislocated or a bone that has been broken that needs to be set, that needs to be brought back into a right relationship with the body. Restore such an one. It's a broken bone. It's a dislocated bone. Now, some of you who have never had any fun have never broken a bone. But for the rest of us who live on the edge of danger, we've broken a few bones, right? I don't know of anybody as dangerous in this church as my son.
I told him that one time. I said, son, you work for a living now. You got to stop doing all these dangerous things that you do. He snowboards. What person in their right mind would snowboard? Do you do that too, Nathan? Yeah, I knew it. That's why y'all sit together in church, because y'all need help getting to the pew together. Y'all break each other up. And they ski and they snowboard and they like to ride quads and they get into these side-by-sides. He sent me a video one time of a side-by-side rolling over with him inside of it. I remember one time we were in a meeting in North Georgia and a preacher had taken us out to do some quad riding, and my son was going up this big hill and he hit the accelerator and that thing flipped backwards and nearly broke his leg. I mean, he was bruised up all down one side of his body. I'm just telling you, some of these people around here, you need to grow up. I've been there at the football game. I've been there in basketball. Most every bone I've ever broken, I broke it competing with somebody else, and I've broken my ankles, and one time I was at work and fractured my skull right over my eye right here, and I know how that feels to break a bone, and you know as well as I do that once that happens, you immediately begin to seek restoration of that which is broken, that which is out of line, that which is out of joint. Are y'all getting this? That's what that word means, restore such a one. Now, I've had a few broken bones. And I'm just going to go ahead and tell you, there's some things I needed, and there's some things I didn't need. Number one, when I had a broken bone, I did not need to be lectured about it. I didn't need to be lectured about it. I didn't need somebody to stand over top of me on the football field and say, "You broke your leg. Look at that. Hey, have you seen this? Somebody take a picture of this. Look at what you did. Can you believe you did that to yourself? What were you thinking?" Amen. Y'all picking up what I'm putting down? I didn't need to be lectured. I knew my leg was broke. I didn't need to be lectured. Number two, I didn't need to be ignored. I needed somebody to come and help me, and I'm glad there were people there on the basketball court that came around me and helped me get back to the bench and got me into a doctor's office. I'm glad I had people that were not ignoring me. They don't need to be lectured, but they don't need to be ignored. But then number three, they don't need to be reported. Boy, can I just pick out some names arbitrarily? Boy, did you hear what Jesse did? Man, did you hear what Barney did? Y'all do know that Barney's messed up, don't you? Y'all do know that Nathan is messed up. Y'all know that Randall, y'all heard what Randall did, didn't you? Just arbitrary names. I don't know a whole lot of bad stuff about these guys. But I'll just say this, that when it happens, we don't need you to get on Facebook and we don't need you to get on the gossip line and start telling everybody, "Man, did you hear what he did? Boy, everybody needs to know it." And you become the gossip line.

It pays to have a kind word to share with everyone we start a conversation with, because we do not know what kind of burdens men and women are bearing. And the Word of God tells us that it is the very law of the Lord Jesus Christ when we bear the burdens of those that we interact with. And this week on Sure Word Radio, we've been looking at that in great detail in Galatians chapter number 6. We're so glad that you chose to join us once again for today's broadcast.

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1: 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His eyes were blind, the light he could not see.

0: Nothing good's going to happen to you. No. Brother, he had the conviction of the word of God, though it may be laying in the dirt. He had enough in his heart to say, who's on the Lord's side? Get over here. And those that didn't, he killed every one of them. That sounds like capital punishment. And so that came, the word of God. Now, the question seems to be raised today. God gave his word, but somehow or another he lost the power to protect it and to keep it. And so every Tom, Dick, and Harry came along and said, I believe I'll rewrite it. That's where humanism started, right? That built the atmosphere, and that tore up some things in this country when people began to say, well, we'll just rewrite it. We'll make it sound better. Let me give you some things here. Brother, I've never found any need on earth that this Bible wouldn't meet, and you haven't either. I've been to school 19 years of my life, but I'm glad I went to school when there wasn't nothing but this. I can remember the time when the old preacher said, let's all stand and read in unison. Try it now. Folks, the old preacher was preaching that when they got saved. The old preacher was preaching that when God laid his hand on my little old ignorant soul and told me to preach. I mean, that book is the source of everything good I've ever known in my life. You know, I never dreamed, but Mr. Walter Mingdon called me to Austin the other day for a 600-seat banquet at the Marriott and the inauguration or the installation of governor for the day. He said, Brother Olaf, will you bring that old book? I want to be sworn in with the book that you fought through the battle and won. That old Bible climbed up in the big place there, and he took that Bible in. Brother, this old book will see you through. Man cannot live by bread alone, but by every word that cometh out of the mouth. Listen, the helpers killed Aaron and Hur on top of the hill. Did you know Moses was the lawyer, powerful, wonderful man, leader of the greatest group of people any man have ever lived, and had a tremendous career, and yet he got tired and weary. And he had Aaron's and hers to hold up his hand. I believe if preachers' hands would hold up towards God today, I believe the enemy, the Amaleks and the Amalekites, would be defeated. 50 years ago, the Lord laid his hand on me to call me to preach. And what about the next hill? I'm hurrying to get through some of them. Elijah, God's prophet. Now, we got through with the lawyer. Here goes the prophet. He's been hid away now for about 3 years and a half, 42 months, and he cut off all the water faucets, and God said, you better go hide, and he did. And he came out and, of course, was full of the miraculous power of the Lord. And nobody ever stays alone with the Lord without getting a lot of the Lord in him. And the nearest thing I've got to getting with Jesus is this book right here. That's my entire library right there. I'm too old to fool with anything else. I got too many burdens. I couldn't make it without this book right here. Memorize this book, Brother, met on Carmel for the contest. Vote 450-1. He let the ministerial alliance go first. The whole ecumenical movement was present. They were organized, properly robed, but they did not get one spark of fire from heaven. They cut themselves and blood gushed. They were sincere, but they were wrong. Elijah said, step aside, give me 12 barrels of water and fire. That means this book and the Holy Spirit. You get loaded with it, you'll come out with steam. Then Elijah, under the threat of a woman, head of the ERA. There's nothing new under the sun. And God requires that which is past. Jezebel said, what happened to my preachers? Said, they're dead. Said, Elijah killed every one of them. That sounded like capital punishment. Now then, we got the greatest lawyer in the world, he killed him. We got the greatest preacher in the world, he killed him. And Joshua, he was the understudy, and when Achan looked and lusted and took, Joshua killed he and Ms. Achan, all the little Achan. That could be capital punishment. Sons of Korah, they came and stood, and God fixed a big hole in the ground, and he fell in. That's capital punishment. Mount Horeb. You know, Elijah went to Juniper Jungle, pitched a pity party, and was weary and discouraged. God was patient with him, sent an angel, fed him, and with the strength of what God fed him, he climbed to the top of Mount Horeb. And there the Lord let him have a tremendous experience. The wind blew, God was not, the earthquake came, God was not in fire, burned, God was not in it. And in a minute, the voice came. The word came. Dear friend, any fire that you get besides the fire from the book will be wildfire. Folks, when you begin to hobnob with the compromisers and the religious leaders, you're going to be in trouble. I'm concerned. I'm looking for a bunch of fundamentalists. I mean that. I can see a trend that's altogether unhealthy in this country. First of all, I see immorality, marriage and divorce being forgotten. I see some things happening in our country among our people that's not good. Have you been to Mount Moriah? You know, many years ago when you had a revival, people used to talk about putting Isaac on the altar. You ever thought about that? God said, Abraham, what a blessing Abraham has been. I found that 100 and some odd times God talks about Abraham. Think about that. I mean, the book's full of Abraham. You know why? Friend of God and father of faith. God liked to talk about him. I mean, he and God ran together. I mean, they were close companions. And God talked about his friend like that. Friend of God, father of the faithful. But he hung and clung to the promise. You remember that? The Bible said he didn't stagger the promise. His unbelief was strong in faith, giving glory to God. Being persuaded what God promised, they would perform. And he stayed with one thing, and that's the promise. Not promises, one promise. God said, Abraham, get out! That's what he told. First thing he told him, get out! He said, where do you want me to go? He said, that's none of your business. Get out. Wouldn't it be a fine thing if all of us realized it's none of our business or none of your business what you preach or anybody else? That's God's business. Get out! And he got out, went to a country God showed him, and took Lot along. Lot pitched his tent toward Sodom, dwelt in Sodom, and the old king came and captured him and 318 good soldiers that he'd trained, home-trained soldiers. Abraham, they could have said like a lot of these folks today, Brother Olaf, you fight, I'll play. No, let's fight together here. Folks, I got enough awards and trophies and plaques to fill a pickup truck. But they don't help build buildings. You get as old as I am, you realize that you got to get with it if you're going to get anything done. I know time to waste. And where there's no vision, the people perish.
1: The strangers to God, His grace and His love, were gathered by blue Galilee.
2: Thank you for joining us today for the Family Altar Program with Lester Roloff. Please join us again tomorrow as we continue the next part of this message. In the book, Lester Roloff in Life and in Death, a pastor friend said it best when he commented, quote, "Some years ago, I came face to face with a man I called the most unusual Christian in the world. That man was Lester Roloff. He was stern and uncompromising when dealing with sin, but was loving and compassionate when dealing with the worst of sinners. He was bold as a lion when facing evil, but humble as a child when he came into the presence of the Lord." End quote. This ministry is committed to maintain the heart of the founder by reaching the lost with biblical and uncompromising preaching that has never been more needed than today. On February 16, 1993, the National Religious Broadcasters posthumously inducted Lester Roloff into their Hall of Fame, describing him as a man with a backbone of steel and a heart of gold. This highest honor is reserved for a ministry in which the leader has made an outstanding contribution in the field of Christian broadcasting with the highest of standards and faithfulness to Christ. God continues to use the life example and preaching of a humble man of God named Lester Roloff. We consider it a great privilege to partner with you to see this ministry continue to touch lives for Jesus Christ. We consider it a great privilege to partner with you to see this ministry continue to touch lives for Jesus Christ. 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
0: I greet you today in that wonderful, precious name of Jesus. Howdy, neighbor, and welcome to today's broadcast. It's a joy and privilege and delight to be able to come and bring this radio broadcast to you today. Well, let me see just real quick. Let me get some announcements. Don't forget now, this coming Sunday, Brother Kevin Keeter is going to be with us. Brother Kevin was with us for some time, several years. And, of course, he graduated from Tabernacle Baptist College and was a faithful and was a member of the staff here at WTBI Radio. It was an announcer. And anyway, he's moved off, but he's coming home. Coming back to Greenville, rather, and we're looking forward to having him. Now, this coming Sunday, we'll have Sunday school at 10 o'clock, and we'd love for you to come and bring your young'uns, and let's have a good Sunday school hour. Then at 11, that's the Sunday morning preaching service. Brother Kevin will be preaching, and we're just looking forward to having the best time you've ever saw. And then we'll go down to the fellowship hall. We'll eat our Sunday dinner, and then we'll come back into the auditorium about 1:15 or so to have an afternoon service. Brother Keeter will be preaching that as well. And then there'll be no evening service that night. And so that's this coming Sunday now. And so put it down and come be with us. And we'll enjoy seeing you and enjoy the blessings of God. Well, Miss Dean and I had a wonderful, wonderful time last night. The moderator and the assistant moderator of the Pickens County Camp Meeting, Brother Bordas and Brother Cole, their wives and families took Ms. Dean and I out for supper, and we have never enjoyed sweeter fellowship than we did with Brother Bordas and Brother Cole, and then my wife with their wives and the young people. And it was just a wonderful, wonderful supper last night. And I want to appreciate very, very much the Pickens Independent Baptist Camp Meeting for that nice meal they provided last evening. Also today, we want to say a great, great, great, great big happy birthday to my good friend, Pastor Mark Spearman. And we certainly thank the Lord for him. He is today... he is celebrating his 50th anniversary in the gospel ministry. And boy, we thank God for that. 50 years of faithful, faithful service. And we just rejoice in what the Lord has done and what he is doing. And we just congratulate Brother Mark and hope he has a great, great birthday. Well, beloved, also don't forget now, October is Pastor Appreciation Month. And if you have not yet had a chance to get something for your pastor, let me encourage you to sit down, if you can. Go to Brother Dean's Radio. Just type that, Brother Dean's Radio, I guess it's .com, and it'll carry you to our radio page. If you'll go to Brother Dean's Radio, that'll take you to the page where the site where all of our information is there. And then you can click bookstore. And when you go to the bookstore, the first thing that should pop up is our Pastor Appreciation Special. These are some beautiful black binders, little black notebooks. They have a flap that comes over and holds them together. Has a beautiful poem on the front, and it says, we love you across the bottom, or we appreciate you. And then there is a beautiful and nice writing pen, a black pen that goes with it. And we just thank the Lord for this. We was able to find this is the nicest gift. I've had several people tell me, Brother Dean, this is the nicest gift you've ever been able to offer for you, for the folks and to give their pastor. Now, therefore, a love gift of $25, and I'd love to send you one. Had a dear lady call the radio station yesterday, and it went out yesterday. So we are right up, caught up to date. And so if you'd like one, you can email me. You can send in a letter, or you can go to the bookstore and go ahead and order it, and it'll be on its way to you. I appreciate that so very, very much. Well, I remember, how many of you remember the day you walked the aisle and got saved? Remember that morning or that evening when someone you love told you about Jesus? Oh, beloved, I thank the Lord. I've shared with you before, and I won't go back into it, but I was a member in good standing of the Baptist Church. There's just one problem with it. I was lost and on the way to hell. Oh, but I'm glad. I'm so glad that in a backyard Bible club, I can honestly say, hey, something at that Bible club, something got a hold of me. Yes, hear the Goodmans to come. Remember
2: never
0: that time.
2: When I got saved, in Harmony Baptist Church in South Georgia. It's an old country church there in the farming area. Got saved at one of the morning services in a revival meeting. The preacher got up and preached with great power. The Holy Ghost of God fell upon me, came upon me, put me under Holy Ghost conviction.
0: Yeah.
2: My Aunt Mamie Calhoun always sat on this side. She was a prayer warrior. She came, got on her knees. God said, if she needs to go down there and kneel and pray, how much more to you?
0: Something. Yes, something. Yes, by my way. Yes, glory.
2: I said to myself, I said, this is it. I put my hemorrhoid down and came and got on my knees on this inner communion table. Mama and Aunt Mamie on this end. From my heart, I said, God, I'm lost. I'm a sinner. God, be merciful to me, a sinner. Jesus, please come in my heart and save me. And he did.

0: in Ghana. Hold on, man.
1: I knew before I got off my knees, I was saved. Thank God. And this is
2: like heaven to me. Yes, it is.
3: Yes, this is like heaven to me.
2: That precious blood washed my sins away.
3: In the Canaan's fair land, and this is like heaven to me.
2: Oh.
1: When I walked out that church that morning, seemed like the sun was never brighter, see like the sky was never bluer, and see like the birds never sung better.

0: Yes, it did. Praise God.
1: I'm glad I'm saved. You know you're saved.
0: Amen.
1: Jesus loved you and died for you. And if you're not saved, you can be.
0: Yes, you can.
1: You don't have to go to hell.

0: Amen. That's the good man singing with Brother Milton Taylor preaching. And boy, I tell you, I'm glad that I came by that way. I'm glad Jesus came by my way. And something on that Friday morning, something got a hold of me. Now, because I'm saved, and I know that I'm saved, and I have trusted Christ as my Savior, and by faith, I believe that since I did what was required of me, as far as just realizing I was lost and headed to hell, and realized that my righteousness was as filthy rags in the sight of God, I could not do anything to impress God. I could not do anything to merit His favor. I was a lost, hell-bound sinner, and that was the end of it. Oh, but thank God Jesus came and was butchered on the cross of Calvary and laid His life down and shed His blood to wash my sins away. And I want to tell you something. I thank God. Amen. Amen. Hallelujah. I'm looking for Him. How many of you can say, I believe He's coming back? Would you do that? I believe He's coming back. Somebody ought to holler, glory, glory.
1: I'll pull
0: yes, amen.
1: From where He
0: woo!

0: One morning, Jesus is coming in the clouds of glory. Hallelujah.
1: I believe the time is nearing. We'll soon see his appearing. Well, this could be the hour. And
0: this could be.
1: Could be the day.
0: Yes, amen.
1: When a saint from every nation.
0: Amen, Mama Spirit.
1: Gonna lose gravitation.
0: Going up.
1: In the middle of the air.
0: We'll be changed.

0: bless you. God bless you. Beloved, I want you to stop and figure with me. We're one day closer to heaven than we were yesterday. The Bible said, no man knoweth the hour when the Son of Man cometh in the clouds of glory. The Bible tells us, Jesus told his disciples, the way that I leave, I'm coming back again. And as he was, the Bible said, began to rise, I watched him as he rose up in the clouds. And then the Bible said a cloud received him out of their sight. And so he went away visibly. They saw him. It wasn't just like Enoch and God took him. No, sir. He was visible in his home going. And we certainly thank the Lord he went away visibly, went away bodily. It was his body. He wasn't a spook. He wasn't a spirit. Hey, listen, that glorified body came forth. Amen. And then he's coming back in the clouds. Amen. He said, as I go away, so shall I come. And he went away visibly. He went away bodily. He went away in the clouds, and he's coming back that way. And this could be the day. This today could be the day that he comes back in the clouds of glory. I'm looking for him. I'm waiting on him. I'm depending on him. But until that time come, we've got to occupy. Until that hour comes, that moment in a moment, in the twinkling of an eye, we shall be changed. But until that day comes, we're to do our work for him, our work of faith, our labor of love. We've got to continue to be faithful over what God has given us to do. And remember, we're looking. Oh, listen. We're looking for that sweet Jesus to come on back. I hope and pray the Lord has blessed you. I pray his sweet face will shine upon you. And until the next broadcast, Brother Dean saying I love you. And may God in heaven richly bless you. Bye, beloved.
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3: Where good music and preaching can always be found, WTBI, the best sound around.

Verse number three said, so Jonah arose and went unto Nineveh according to the word of the Lord. Jonah's commitment now, his dedication, as we look at how that it was instructed, can I tell you the standard, the measuring rod by which we measure the validity of anybody's dedication is the word of God. Amen. If performance is not according to the word of the Lord, verse number three, you can mark it down. It is not of the Lord. It's not true dedication. And I tell you, Brother Nathan, that all too often our standard and our judgment of Christian service is how the world views things. It's how secular business views things. We look for that which is impressive.

0: We look for that that impresses the flesh. We oftentimes, unfortunately, never consider the Word of God. That is the standard of measurement. That's how we tell whether one's dedication to God is valid or not. Jonah may have rose up in chapter 1 to flee to Tarshish, but I assure you he did it according to his own word and to his own will. And the measuring rod is the Word of God. God said, you go to Nineveh. He went to Tarshish, amen. Even though he found a ship going to Tarshish, some may have said, man, he's making great strides. He's so successful. Look at the big ship he's on going to Tarshish. It's so beautiful. It's so big. It's so powerful. Look at that mighty ship going to Tarshish. But when you measure it according to the Word of God, it didn't stack up, did it? The measuring rod, can I tell you, his newfound commitment and dedication was direct. And we see that it was direct in that it was immediate and that it was instructed by the Word of the Lord. Can I tell you, thirdly, the directness of his commitment is seen in that it was industrious. What do you mean, preacher? It's probably not the best word to use, but it works for alliteration purposes. Notice verse number 3. So Jonah arose and went unto Nineveh according to the word of the Lord. Now Nineveh, look at it, was an exceeding great city of 3 days' journey. Here's what I want you to get. This newfound commitment was direct in that it was industrious. Here's what I want you to get. It was difficult work. It was hard. God was not giving Jonah a simple task. Although the message was very brief and very short, his work that he is now committed and dedicated to was not an easy work. It would be hard. Amen. Most likely he would make this journey on foot. The Bible makes reference several times in the book of Jonah that it is a great city. 3 days' journey, that's a little clue that most Bible teachers take this to mean that it is talking about the largeness of the city, about 60 miles in circumference. Jonah takes care of the first leg and the first day. He enters a day's journey that's probably about 20 miles. 20 miles on foot a day is the rough estimate of how far he could go on foot by travel. Are you listening to me? Traveling by foot, it's not an easy task. It's hard, amen. No doubt it's hard and it's taxing on his body. But Jonah was willing now. He's dedicated now. He's committed now because God has dealt with him in fresh mercies once again. I will state, as I've already said, unfortunately, there's a spirit of lethargy, apathy, laziness within individual believers and churches today. Let's listen to some of the words of the Apostle Paul. Notice how many times he used the word labor. And I challenge you, if you have a Bible dictionary, study that word labor in the Scriptures. He says it in Colossians chapter 1, verse 28 and 29, he talks about preaching and teaching and warning every man. And at the end of that verse, he says, whereunto this I also labor. It means to labor or to exert oneself to the point of exhaustion. To work vigorously, to work strenuously, amen. To work in such a condition or circumstance that would cause your body to wear out, amen. He said, I labor. 2 Thessalonians 3:8, he talked about laboring night and day. 1 Corinthians 15:10, you know this verse of Scripture where he says, I am what I am by the grace of God. And he looks at the other disciples and he says, I'm the least of all the apostles. But he says this, he said, I labored more abundantly than they all. Labor. Philippians chapter number 2, he talked about Epaphroditus, my brother, my companion in labor. Philippians 4:3, when he talked about Euodias and Sister So Touchy, he said, help those women which labored with me in the gospel. You know who Sister So Touchy is. There's one in every church. Amen. And there's some brother So Touchies too. I promise you that. 2 Corinthians chapter 5, when he talked about that judgment seat of Christ, he said, wherefore we labor. We labor. Can I tell you, if it was good enough for Paul, it was good enough for Jonah, it was good enough for Jesus, who are we to think that God's work is not worth laboring in? I'm going to tell you, the work of God, yes, it's laborious. You study over a text, it's taxing on your mind, on your soul, on your spirit. I thank God for these Sunday school teachers. It doesn't matter to me if they're teaching a primary class, and some might look at that and say, oh, that, you know, man, all they're doing is just going in there, giving them cookies and Kool-Aid. You know, it's not that difficult. You try it for a week or two. A good teacher that's worth the salt that goes in their bread, they're going to labor, even if it is a primary class, if it's a junior class, those teenagers, are you listening to me, middle-aged, young adults, this auditorium class, there is labor involved in laboring over a text. Your pastor, I labor over these texts, amen. I seek the face of God, amen. And Paul said, listen, there were fightings without and there were fears within. He said, beside all this, the care of all the churches. I'm no apostle Paul. He had the care of churches, plural. I've just got the care of one. And it's taxing, yes, the work of God. There's labor involved. There's burdens to carry. Amen. There's heaviness involved. One guy said the slowest form of suicide is pastoring a church. Amen. I will say I have absolutely no sad stories to tell. My soul, I am so thankful and grateful, amen, for the privilege to work with the King of Kings and the Lord of Lords. I'm absolutely living the dream. I promise you that, amen. As a 12-year-old young, I'd never dreamed 1,000 years God let me do what I get to do, amen. I mean, this church is the best church this side of heaven. God has allowed us, amen, to add these ministries to God, be the glory, and they are difficult and they are challenging, and Satan fights, amen, and the imps of hell fight, and the flesh fights, amen, and church members fight sometimes, amen, and lost people fight, are you listening to me, and the government fights sometimes, but hey, greater is he that's in us than he that's in this world, and it's worth the labor that goes into it. It's worth the long hours. It's worth shutting everything out, getting in the prayer. Oh, the pure delight of a single hour that before thy throne I spend when I kneel in prayer and commune with thee there as friend with friend. Yes, it's labor to enter into the prayer closet, but how refreshing it is when God gives, amen, you a win from another world. Jonah would have a difficult task ahead of him. But the Bible said, I want you to look at it, verse 3 again. So Jonah arose.
1: Hallelujah, I'm redeemed. Thank you for listening today, and we trust you were encouraged by the Word of God. Please visit us online at BethanyBaptistTR.com for more information. Hallelujah.

0: Hello, friends. This is Rudy Smith, the pastor of Mount Sinai Baptist Church, inviting you to listen for the next 15 minutes to Sounds from Sinai, a radio ministry of the Mount Sinai Baptist Church here in Pickens, South Carolina.
1: Mount of thy redeeming love.
0: And welcome to the broadcast today. We'll begin our program with a song from one of our services. Our youth choir comes around to sing for us the song entitled, He's My Lighthouse. Hope it'll be a blessing to you as they sing for us today.

0: Amen. Thank you, young people, for that wonderful message and song. And now for today's message, we take our Bible and turn again to Hebrews chapter 6, beginning at verse 13. For when God made promise to Abraham, because he could swear by no greater, he swear by himself, saying, surely blessing I will bless thee, and multiplying I will multiply thee, and so that after he had patiently endured, he obtained the promise. For men verily swear by the greater, and an oath for confirmation is to them an end of all strife. Wherein God, willing more abundantly to show unto the heirs of promise the immutability of his counsel, confirmed it by an oath, that by two immutable things, in which it was impossible for God to lie, we might have a strong consolation, who have fled for refuge to lay hold upon the hope set before us. We'll stop reading there for time's sake. We began the message Monday on this subject, when God swears. God swears. He could swear by no greater. In our text, he swear by himself. To swear means more than simply to promise, at least among men. To promise may simply mean an announcement or an intention with provisional conditions. But to swear goes further. When God swears by himself, it is certain, it is immutable, unchangeable, and eternal. As we expounded upon this thought, when God swears, we look at many different oaths of God in the Scriptures. Many times God swears, but mainly we want to look at five of them. We mentioned, number one, God swears to a patriarch. And it is referred to even here in our text, that is to Abraham. And then yesterday we talked about God swears to a potentate, that is to King David. He makes a promise, thy seed will I establish forever and build up thy throne to all generations. Jesus is David's greater son, and he is in that seed line that comes from David that will reign forever. Well, we're going to pick up with that as we join the services by way of recording live at Mount Sinai Baptist Church.
1: Jesus, thou son of David, have mercy on me. It wasn't done in a corner. He went. Now, he did not take up the scepter of my friend to rule upon this earth when he came, but rather took up a cross to lay his life down, a ransom for our soul. But the next time he comes, he ain't gonna take up a cross, but he'll take the scepter of righteousness and rule. And he'll sit upon his father David's throne, because God swore it. Amen? It ain't happened yet, but it's going to happen. And I don't know what's going to go to come to pass in the next few days. I think they're blowing a bunch of hot air, a bunch of ragheads over there trying to buffalo us. And we fight one of them, looks like we might have to fight them all. But I just read in this book right here a while ago where God said about his people Israel that he would possess the gate of his enemies. Amen. And so, all I know, I don't know how we're going to come out, but I know, bless, I know how the saints going to come out. I don't know how the United States going to come out, but I know how Israel's going to come out. I want to tell you what, King Jesus is going to put down that bunch. Amen. He's going to do it. Amen. Well, it's not Muhammad coming back. Amen. It's Jesus coming back. He'll reign forever. And so God swears to a potentate. And then in Isaiah chapter 45 and verse 23, verse 22, look unto me and be ye saved, all ye ends of the earth. He's talking to the world. And now in verse 23, he says, I have sworn by myself. The word is gone out of my mouth in righteousness and shall not return, that unto me every knee shall bow and every tongue shall swear. Now, what is that state? God swears to a planet. He swears to the whole inhabited earth. He swears by his righteous decree and oath. God makes a promise, and he said, I'm not going to take it back. And when he makes a promise and includes, he swears by himself, none greater. This is cannot be undone. It cannot, amen. It cannot be altered. It's going to come to pass. And what is it that he swears? He swears that all flesh, all of inhabitants of earth shall bow to his sovereignty, to his lordship. Paul said it like this, that at his name every knee shall bow, every tongue shall confess that Jesus Christ is Lord to the glory of the Father. You're going to do it, friend. God said it. They can cuss him and discuss him and discredit him and deny him as even existing. But I want to tell you what, every last soul on earth, under earth, in hell, in heaven, everywhere, they're going to bow and acknowledge the sovereign of the universe, Jesus Christ, his Lord. God swore it. Now I want to tell you what, if you're here tonight lost, you'd do well to bow to his lordship now and be saved. For whosoever shall call upon the name of the Lord shall be saved. If thou shalt confess with thy mouth the Lord Jesus Christ, and shalt believe in thine heart that God raised him from the dead, thou shalt be saved. You'll either bow to his lordship and cry for mercy and salvation and be saved now, or you'll die without God and be brought out of hell and cast down at his feet, and you'll bow and acknowledge that he is Lord. Even damned souls will have to confess it, that he is Lord. You know, even the demons acknowledged him. Amen? And I want to tell you what God has sworn. You'd think this world's getting by and they can stick their nose up at God and holy things, and my friend, turn against God's law and God's word, and you think they're going to get by, I'll tell you, no, they'll not get by. God swears that every knee is going to bow. You go, amen. That's what he said. So God swears to a planet that unto me every knee shall bow and every tongue shall swear. Swear allegiance, I think, is the intent of that statement. And then, or swear that he's God. And then I look here in Hebrews 7, and I'm going to come back to what's here in Hebrews 6. But in Hebrews 7 and verse 21, we find God not only swears to a patriarch and swears to a potentate, that is King David, he swears to a planet, but he swears to his priest. In verse number 21 of this same passage of Scripture, now, he's talking about Christ, and he'd been discussing how that the Aaronic priesthood was, you know, that they were confirmed by an oath. And in verse 21, for those priests were made without an oath, but this with an oath, by him that said unto him, the Lord swear and will not repent. God said, I'm not going to change my mind about it. The Lord swear and will not repent, thou art a priest forever after the order of Melchizedek. Now God swears to his priest that he establishes, which is his son, and he swears to him that he would have an eternal priesthood. You see, Melchizedek, his priesthood wasn't like the Aaronic priesthood. They would come, they would go. They'd come on the scene, pass on till they get too old, and then it would transfer to a generation to come. But Melchizedek had no beginning and no ending. Amen. And praise God, he continueth ever. Jesus continueth ever. I want to tell you what, he ever lives to make intercession for us. And as being thus, there's a surety. Verse 22, by so much was Jesus made a surety of a better testament. Why? Because he ever liveth and he has an unchangeable priesthood. God swore it. And then tonight, we want to see in verses 17 through verse 20 of our text, God swears to his blood-bought people. God swears to his people. Now, I'm not going to get too far into this. This is just introductory that we've been through thus far, but let me read it again. For men verily swear by the greater. Now, when we go into the court, they used to have you put your hand on the Bible. Do you swear that to tell the truth, the whole truth, and nothing but the truth? So help you God. And of course, they got their hand raised, their hand on the Bible. They swear by the greater.

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Please join us again at the same time tomorrow for another Sounds from Sinai radio broadcast. 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That address again, Mount Sinai Baptist Church, 830 Country Club Road, Pickens, South Carolina, zip 29671. And now, until we meet again on tomorrow's broadcast, this is Pastor Rudy Smith saying, may the Lord bless you, is our prayer.

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1: With SRN News, I'm Rich Thomason in Washington. What began as a student protest over conditions at high schools in France has morphed into something else. Violent riots rage. President Trump blames mass migration, writing on Truth Social, this is about Islam wanting to take over a once great country. Harry Cole, editor-at-large of the Sun newspaper, says that those who should be trying to calm things down are actually stoking the unrest.
2: We've had politicians joining in this melee, and you think that is going to be a very, very dangerous road for France to take. There's one very big difference between students having legitimate concerns and active politicians, presidential candidates, stirring the pot.
1: On Tuesday, we introduced you to Dunham House, a $14 million project designed to treat wounded veterans impacted by moderate to severe traumatic brain injuries. Kate McCauley, president and CEO of the organization Wounded Warriors Family Support, says that wounded vets who served as far back as the Iraq War are still in need of very specialized care today.
3: What's going to happen? Who's going to take care of these young men and women with these traumatic brain injuries when the families have aged out, the parents are no longer able to take care of them? Now we're seeing the caregiver burnout, which typically are the spouses. And so we have applicants coming from all over the United States. And so again, who's going to take care of them? The Dunham House will.
1: Kate McCauley adds that the Omaha, Nebraska-based Dunham House, a home for vets wounded in military service, represents a promise to them that is being kept by the American people who privately donate to DunhamHouse.org. Solemn day in Israel, the country marking the third anniversary of the Hamas terror attack, killed more than 1,200 people. President Trump says he'll be speaking with Vladimir Putin about reports of deadly pneumonic plague in Russia. Stock futures in the red this morning. This is SRN News. In the aftermath of Hurricane Polo, which hit hard in Mexico but also sent powerful storms into the plains and Midwest and flash flooding in parts of Texas, cleanup is underway. Relief efforts for people impacted by the hurricane are still kicking into high gear. While FEMA and other governmental agencies are delivering aid, Christian charities like Samaritan's Purse are being bolstered by volunteer workers from churches and community groups. Samaritan's Purse President Franklin Graham says there are still long days of work ahead following any storm like this.
4: We need those volunteers. Pray for us. Pray that we will be strong, focused. You know, people are getting tired.
5: Right.
4: But I tell you what, this is what God has called us to do. This is what we were born to do. And we're just going to keep doing it and have joy doing it. I tell you what, I love what I do. Wouldn't want to change a thing.
1: Reverend Franklin Graham, president of North Carolina-based Samaritan's Purse. This is SRN News. New data is shedding light on what might be America's favorite convenience store, and there isn't necessarily one in your neck of the woods.
6: 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Not to mention the quality and freshness of the coffee they serve. Also ranking among the top stores, Quick Trip, Sheetz, Wawa, Murphy USA, Bucky's, Racetrack, and Shell. Bob Agnew reporting.
1: The National Hurricane Center keeping an eye on Tropical Depression 9, which is formed in the southwestern Gulf. Forecasters say the system could strengthen as it moves generally northward over warm waters during the next few days. Residents along the Gulf Coast being urged to review their hurricane plans and keep an eye on the storm themselves. More details at SRNNews.com.

0: We welcome you to the morning get-together with Brother James and Brother Dean. For the next 2 hours, we hope to be a blessing and an encouragement to you, taking your prayer request, sharing church announcements, and talking to special guests, and playing songs with a great message. We hope you'll stay with us. And now let's have a morning get-together here on WTBI.
1: Is sure crowing a little louder these days. He's excited. Fall is in the air. And we're glad to have you listening on a wonderful Wednesday edition of the Morning Get Together. Glad to have my good friend, Mr. James Simpson, sitting in the official Amen. Morning Get Together air chair. Good morning, sir.
2: Good morning with a cool breeze. Amen. 53 degrees outside.
1: It was so nice.
2: This morning, out on the front porch, that's always a guideline. We look at the temperature, don't we, Brother Dean?
1: Yes, sir.
2: When we're going to step outside, you kind of know what we're just going 53 degrees. That was nice. All right.
1: You kind of prepare for it, but it's so much better than you thought it was going to be.
2: Yeah.
1: And, boy, this summer, I didn't think it was ever going to get through it. And heat, I don't know that we've ever been as hot as we were.
2: Oh, let's see a show of hands. How many of you out there like the cooler weather? Raise your hand. Look at all them hands out there, Brother Dean. Everybody raising their hand.
1: Yeah.
2: Likes the cooler weather.
1: I do. And, I'm not embarrassed to say I do.
2: It's good weather for a coffee run.
1: Yeah. Okay.
2: There you go.
1: You're going to take off to Starbucks.
2: My phone's ringing. I better answer.
1: They're calling wanting to know why you hadn't been by this morning.
2: And that's true. I did not go by there today. That's
1: hey,
2: right.
1: They, yeah. Probably got a missing person bulletin out on you.
2: Yeah.
1: And but we're glad to have you listening this morning. And rather than share-a-thon, we're going to give you Atha's menu
2: for Wednesday. That was
1: Meatloaf Wednesday.
2: It's a good read. It really is. Okay.
1: Yeah. Well, I want to say a great big thank you to Pastor Mark Spearman and Ms. Christine Spearman of Greenville. They sponsor in honor of Pastor Mark's birthday. Also in honor of the 50th anniversary of Pastor Mark preaching his first sermon on his 11th birthday.
2: Amen.
1: And Brother Mark Spearman, he is probably one of the finest men that I know, Brother James. He is just a remarkable man, very talented. And we thank the Lord and have been praying now for his wife, Christine, for a good while. And she's not well and having some difficulties. And so we wish Brother Mark a happy birthday. I know we normally don't do this, but Brother James, could we have the birthday song for Brother Mark? It's not every day that a man celebrates 50 years in the gospel ministry. And that says something to me. So Brother Mark, this is going out specially to you.
3: To you,
1: yeah.
3: Happy birthday to you.

0: And many more. Okay, all right. There you go.
1: You may want to try that. That was kind of weak. Yeah. But anyway, thank you, Brother Mark, for being our day partner. And then the internet partner for today is Freddie Hale of Greenville, South Carolina. He's a member of the Truth Missionary Baptist Church and would like to invite you to their services. Pastor Sammy K. Sr. is the pastor, and Sammy K. Jr. is the assistant. The church is located at 200. I thought it was 2,000. But anyway, it's 200 Saluda Dam Road,
0: that's
1: Greenville.
0: Yeah.
1: Freddie looks forward to meeting you. And so we appreciate Brother Freddie Hale and giving for the internet for today and honoring the Truth Missionary Baptist Church. And then, of course, Brother Mark Spearman celebrating his birthday on today.
0: Amen.
1: And our Share-a-thon partners are what keep the gears moving and the ticking going. We thank the Lord it's our Share-a-thon partners and their faithful contributions that allow us to be able to come on every day like this, Brother James, and just enjoy the blessings of God. Amen.
0: Amen.
1: And so we're looking forward to having our Share-a-thon coming up in just a few days, and you'll have a chance then to be able to select today for 2027.
0: That's right. Ms. Hawthorne's got the 2027 calendar out, and she's marking those days down, organizing it very well.
1: And that is a tremendous blessing. Okay, Brother James, we're going to take a quick spin and see who all is listening to us this morning. We thank the Lord we've got a good number, Brother James, listening this morning. And we certainly thank the Lord for it.
0: Yeah.
1: And let's find out where everybody is listening from. All right. We, first of all, of course, the United States. We have Charlotte, North Carolina, and Denver, Colorado, two streams going out. And then we've got another Brooklyn, New York, have two streams going up to Brooklyn this morning. And we say good morning to the Big Apple. Then Taylor's, South Carolina, Gaffney, South Carolina. And then,
0: where were we at,
1: Brother Dean? Czech Republic. I can't.
0: Yeah, that is Vsetin, the Czech Republic.
1: Vestin?
0: Vesetin.
1: Vesetin.
0: I would say Vesetin. Miss Hawthorne might know better. But anyway, Vesetin. I would say Vesetin.
1: Well, if that's what you say, then we'll say it. Vesetin. The Czech Republic.
0: That's right.
1: And we certainly thank the Lord. Listening all the way from Europe. And we just want to say thank you so much for stopping by. Then we have Charleston, West Virginia. Beautiful, beautiful town with the state capitol with a copper dome on the state house. And let's see here. Denver, North Carolina. Englewood, Colorado. Waynesville, North Carolina. Fort Mill, South Carolina. And then we have Moultrie, Georgia. And we appreciate those that are listening. I don't know what I've done, Brother James. But
0: you did it.
1: I know it.
0: That's right. There.
1: Let's see. And
0: we'll start there, then we'll go there.
1: Okay, thank you. Fort Mill.
0: Fort Mill.
1: Moultrie, Georgia. And then you scroll up for me. Then McCormick, South Carolina. We say good morning to them. Then a stream going to Germany, Linköping, Sweden. We've got good friends over in Sweden that listen.
0: Yeah.
1: And we want to say thank you so much. Central South Carolina, Laurel Springs, North Carolina, Hartwell, Georgia. And we say good morning to Hartwell, Georgia. And if it's our friends, the Mitchells, we say hello. God bless you. Brother James, hi. I saw a little clip this morning about the fact that Hartwell, the water level is down, I think. Eight or 9 feet.
0: I saw that on YouTube. It's down, and they're talking about home values because people spend a lot of money to have that water frontage, and their dock is out there laying on the dirt.
1: Yes, sir.
0: And that's just not good because you just can't get the boat out if you're going to have that dock laying on the ground. So anyway, I never called into what they're going to do about that. I don't know.
1: Well, they said that Hartwell is officially going to be 4 foot 4 foot lower. When they do get all the water back in,
0: yeah,
1: they're gonna leave 4 foot from what it used to be. So it's gonna be 4 foot lower.
0: Ooh.
1: What's happened, Brother James? They said there is a underground up around Clemson. There is a major fault when they were going through and packing the dirt to get ready for the lake to back up.
0: I could say something right there, but I'm not going to.
1: I'm glad you didn't, because I was thinking the same thing. But anyway, there is a fault, and if it gives away, it's going to destroy Clemson.
0: Oh, that's not okay. Okay,
1: yeah, and so this is a very serious problem. They're trying to figure out what they can do about it, but it's all happening underground. It's all happening underneath.
0: Water's leaching into that fault.
1: Yes, sir. And they've lowered the water level to try to relieve some of that pressure on that fault.
0: Isn't that something?
1: Before it caves in. So they're going to have to repair it.
0: Mm.
1: And so anyway, that doesn't bode well for the fishermen of Hartwell. They're going to be mud fishing. And have you ever saw them fellas when they're out in the desert and the ground's cracked open?
0: Wow.
1: And take a little mattock or something and start digging around.
0: Wow.
1: And they pull catfish out that are under where the ponds have dried up.
0: You know, there was a story one time. There was some fellas fishing on a lake, and they were drilling for natural gas or something. They were drilling in a meadow nearby, and the bit on that drill, it was going really deep. And the bit on that drill got turned a certain kind of way, and it hit an aquifer of something underneath that lake, and that whole lake drained while them guys were out there fishing on it. It was like a big old whirlpool of water, and it created. I don't think that would happen in Clemson, but that was, if that aquifer gave way while they were on their fishing.
1: Yes, sir. That would be pitiful to motor out to where you're fishing
0: fault,
1: and have to walk back in.
0: And the fault gives
1: you
0: way.
1: Yeah.
0: And that would be something. That would be, I didn't know what all was causing all that, but I'm glad you mentioned that. Yeah.
1: Yes, sir. And so we say good morning to our friends there in Hartwell, Georgia. And let's see here.
0: That was a lot of story we told about that. I tell you, that's Hartwell. Okay.
1: So we've got...
0: what's next? We had Burlington, New Jersey.
1: Okay.
0: And then Hartwell, and then Linköping, Sweden.
1: Then another Brooklyn, and then another...
0: Burlington, New Jersey.
1: And then we say Charleston, South Carolina, and I'll let you take it.
0: And then Raleigh, North Carolina, El Monte, California. Out on the West Coast where there's lots of faults, I believe, fault lines and tremors. And then Taylor's, South Carolina. Navarre, Ohio is online listening to us. And online listeners in Eagle Pass, Texas, Chesterfield, South Carolina, Burlington, New Jersey, and more El Monte, California streams. Lots of folks in those locations. More Brooklyn, New York. Lots of folks up in the Big Apple listening to WTBI. And then Roebuck, South Carolina, and they're having their fall festival coming up. And also they're going to do a Tuesday. I think about it when I see Emmanuel. I see Roebuck. I think about Emmanuel Baptist Church out on Stone Station Road. Some things to share with you about Emmanuel. They're doing special coming up in November. And then also in October this month, they're having their fall festival. We'll tell you more about that coming up. But we appreciate folks in Roebuck listening in. And then also Andover, Massachusetts, up 85 to Bowling Springs are listening in. And Greenwood, South Carolina, and Inglewood, Colorado, Charleston, West Virginia, Cambridge, Massachusetts, and Clio, Michigan, listening in, and Bowling Springs, and Iva, South Carolina, Charlotte, North Carolina, Romania, lots of streams in Romania, on WTBI, Great Georgia, Hendersonville, North Carolina, Sandpoint, Idaho, and more Brooklyn streams, Houston, Texas. And then we run into a whole smithering of Romanian streams, lots of folks in Romania, and then Russian Federation. And pray about this plague thing going on. I heard on the news that President Trump was going to be talking to Putin about the plague over there in Russia.
1: Bubonic.
0: It's just a mystery as to if it was a typical plague, it could be contained, but they're touting it to be something that it's not completely forthcoming, the information about it. So
1: yeah,
0: I hope all that works out. That is something else right there now.
1: Yeah. Well, there were millions that died when it hit Europe back many, many years ago. Of course, they didn't have the vaccines and the medicine and all that we have today. But still, it is in line for killing millions of people.
0: And that lab in Russia also did military warfare with chemicals or something.
1: Chemical warfare.
0: There was something going on associated with that there. So, and then with our neighbors over there, you wonder how forthcoming they are. Our governments aren't nearly trusting of each other. So
1: no, the Chinese and the Russians, they've taught each other how to talk without saying anything. And so
0: say that again. Okay. How to talk. Where have I heard that before? Again, anyway. Okay. All right.
1: So, how to talk without saying anything.
0: Yeah.
1: But, you know, Brother James, that is very dangerous. If it broke loose.
0: Yeah.
1: It would be devastating to any country.
0: Right.
1: And it's the bad thing about it is it doesn't just stay where it's at. It keeps going and going.
0: Yeah.
1: So, but you know, Brother James, I'm glad God's got everything under control.
0: I know. We think about how unraveling our community, our economic situation, our livelihood, our world can be. Things come unraveled.
1: Yes, sir.
0: But I'm glad in heaven things don't come unraveled.
1: That's exactly right.
0: In God's economy, everything is measured and to perfection, and it's perfect harmony with the Lord.
1: Amen.
0: And it's different than it is here.
1: Yes, sir. Yeah. Absolutely. Thank the Lord for that.
0: I believe that.
1: Okay, go check the weather now. Go find out what the weatherman has to say. And there's the official jingle.
0: Yeah.
1: And we will. They're on your face.
0: Okay. So weather for today, 55 degrees, a little warmer than that 53 on the front porch this morning, but a nice cool 55, and then 79 degrees and sunny for today. So staying away from 80, but just right shy of that. And then 56 degrees clear tonight and sunny today, clear tonight. Sunshine for your Thursday, 85 degrees. Nice day for tomorrow, Thursday. This also finishes out tonight, the last night of the James Knox Revival meeting here at Tabernacle. But tomorrow, Thursday, 85, and then 86 on... Is that no 50, 60? I gotta get closer to this train. 60 degrees on Thursday night. That was an abstract thought. And then and then 81 on Friday. So we're gonna peak out on Thursday, and we're down to 81 on Friday. And then 60 and mostly cloudy Friday night as rain draws near for the weekend. Once again, we got these weekend showers coming away. Saturday, a 40% chance of rain, 73. And then 90% chance of rain Sunday night. Moving in on us, the rain peaking out on Sunday night, 60 and a low of 60.
1: Saturday.
0: And then, Saturday night, right. And then Sunday, a 90% chance of rain and a high near 74 degrees. So another rain day for Sunday. Then Sunday night, 61 and a 50% chance. Showers tapering off Sunday night. And then partly sunny on Columbus Day, Monday coming. The banks will be closed and we'll have a high near 80. And a beautiful, pleasant day for your Monday. And then 57 on Monday night, 81 for Tuesday and sunshine. So nice, cooler weather in the air. And me and Brother Dean, we have to say, and we saw a show of hands a little while ago, everybody happy about this fall weather in the air.
1: Yes, sir.
0: Yeah.
1: I think everybody is excited, even those that like hot weather. I think they're ready for a little letdown there. But we appreciate the seasons and the weather that God gives us.
0: Yeah.
1: We complain about it, but nobody does anything about it.
0: Yeah.
1: And so, but anyway, it's getting cooler, and that is a blessing from the Lord.
0: And then Emmanuel Baptist Church, we're talking about them on the Media Lifeline. Folks over in Roebuck, 3000 Stone Station Road, all are welcome to their fall festival. That's going to be on Saturday, October 24th. So mark the calendar for that. They're going to have games, food, candy, fellowship, fun for all ages. And they're looking forward to a great time to have their community be part of this special event, the Fall Festival. And that'll all be taking place again Saturday from 2 until 5 p.m. on the 24th at Emmanuel Baptist Church, way over there on the countryside in Roebuck.
1: All right. And they are, in the month of November, they're having those Tuesday nights. They've moved their prayer meeting from Wednesday night to Tuesday night. And they have special preachers coming in each night. And this is going to be a Thankful Tuesday services for the month of November. No Wednesday service for November. They'll be on Tuesday night. And that is absolutely stunning,
0: yeah.
1: That announcement. It is so incredibly gorgeous.
0: Got the fall colors in that.
1: And the pumpkins.
0: And the page, yeah.
1: Yes,
0: but,
1: sir.
0: But no Wednesday night services all through the November month. Just every Tuesday, special meetings, special services. And that goes along with also our Share-a-thon coming up November the 9th through the 14th. But talking about meetings, besides our Share-a-thon and this fall every Tuesday thing at Emmanuel, there is 9 meetings rolling out on Monday that they're having. So be listening for Revive Us again as we update on all the new meetings coming your way, for the fall meetings and fall revivals. But speaking of revivals, James Knox, one more night tonight. If you don't have a home church, like to come out and be part of it. James Knox preaching tonight, 7 p.m. here at Tabernacle. And I think what might be the final night of the fall revival meeting going on here at Tabernacle.
1: Amen.
0: All right.
1: And so, let's see here. Want to remind you that the prayer line is open. And if you're listening and you have not had a chance, or not taken the chance to call in your prayer request, you can certainly do so today. And Ms. Hawthorne is taking the prayer request. And if you're listening and there's something or someone in your life that is in need of prayer, we want you to call us and share with us, and we just thank the Lord that we have a great big wonderful God that's taking care of things. But we still need each other. We need the medium of prayer to be able to take our petitions and our requests, our burdens, our heartaches, and take them to the Lord. And so the prayer line is open, and that phone number is 864. And then 295-2145. Again, that is 864-295-2145. Brother James, if you don't mind, if you'd look up for me Betty Jean Robinson, he's got everything under control. I'd like to start out with that. And okay. And I tell you what we're going to do. We're going to try something a little different, Brother James. I don't know that we've ever done this before. And we may have, and I just don't remember it. May have done it yesterday, and I don't remember it. But from now until 9 o'clock, if you have a favorite song that you hear on WTBI,
0: I'll request.
1: You call us and ask for that song,
0: yeah,
1: and we're going to put it on for you.
0: If we can find it.
1: Yes, if we can find
0: it. That's the only caveat to that suggestion right there. We've got to be able to find it.
1: But, yes, and it's something that you have heard here on WTBI. But I said a little while ago, God's got everything under control, and he does. When things seem like they are at their worst, that's when God is at his best. Give this a listen now.

0: believe that this morning. God's got everything under control.
1: I can sleep just like a baby. I've got peace down in my soul.

Brother James, you know, in that song she said, I can sleep just like a baby. In the midst of the storm, in the midst of the trials, in the midst of the heartache. I mean, you may feel like you, Brother.

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0: And hallelujah.
1: I think like a baby is completely dependent upon its parents.
0: Amen.
1: It has no ability to do anything for itself, a baby.
0: That's it.
1: And it's in that crib just sleeping, like yeah. not worried about nothing.
0: And you know, Brother James, when we sleep, we are helpless. We are open to attack. We're open to, I mean, we can't defend ourselves when we're asleep.
1: Yeah.
0: But listen, that's biblical, what she's saying. I mean, listen to this, Brother James. The Bible said David now is running from his son Absalom. Absalom is going to take the throne, going to have his daddy killed. He's going to rule. And so when David heard that Absalom and his army was coming, he just got up and left. He said, I'm not going to let my boy burn down in 3 days what's taking me 30 years to build. And so he got his loyal servants and his family, and they took off. He had about 300 hillbillies that were fighters with him. And so anyway, he is running from his own son, Brother James. And he said, Lord, how are they increased that trouble me?
1: Yeah.
0: Many are they that rise up against me. Many there be which say of my soul, there is no help for him in God. But thou, O Lord, art a shield for me, my glory and the lifter up of mine head. Now listen to this. I cried unto the Lord with my voice, and he heard me out of his holy hill. I laid me down and slept. I awakened, for the Lord sustained me. I'll not be afraid of 10,000s of people that have set themselves against me round about. Arise, O Lord, save me. O my God, for thou hast smitten all mine enemies upon the cheekbone. Thou hast broken the teeth of the ungodly. Salvation belongeth unto the Lord. Thy blessing is upon thy people. I'm glad we can lay down and sleep just like a baby. You know why? Because it's all right. This going out to Miss Dean. She got her request in first. And so we'll start out. I'm glad it's all right. Here's our friend, the Hudson sister. Recorded at Sheraton.

0: Walt Mills and Where the Timbers Crossed, and all these songs are by request, by the way. But coming up, we want to let you know, we've been airing the live services of James Knox every evening here on Tabernacle, and someone took note of that, been listening to that, and just wanted to share a word of thanks for WTBI airing services here at Tabernacle live, just turning the auditorium channel up there around 7 o'clock and airing the revival meeting with James Knox Monday and Tuesday. And we were glad to do that. Pastor Benton wanted it done, so here we go.
1: Yes, sir. And so we're moving on now. The next song, let's see here, we have Carol Robertson and Wilt Thou Be Made Whole. All of this is special request music going up to the 9 o'clock hour. And I think we've got time. Maybe we could get one or two more in. If you're listening and want to hear your favorite song, give us a call, 864-295-2145.

going out by special request, our good friends, the Singing Echoes. Let me send this song here out to Brother Jeff Mazingo, listening in Sanford, North Carolina. And we appreciate Pastor and the work he's doing for the Lord. He wanted to hear Billy Kelly, and I'll meet you in the morning. We are full of requests now. Thank you.

0: I'm a better man because of Jesus inside my heart. Amen.
1: Amen. Yes, sir. Well, you are listening. This is the Morning Get-Together with Brother James and Brother Dean. We enjoy being with you every morning, Tuesday through Friday, from 8 until 10.
0: And Brother Dean had this bright idea about doing all requests.
1: And I think it turned out well. We've still got about four or five to play next hour.
0: I think it was a hit playing all the hits.
1: Yes, sir.
0: Our hits, anyway, are gospel songs that people like so much.
1: Yes, sir.
0: And we did a whole half hour, and we got the math didn't work out because we got three more songs than what the half hour would allow. And me and Miss Hawthorne was like, well, okay, we can't play any more songs after 9 o'clock because the request time is over. And Brother Dean, he vetoed that and said, we're going to keep on playing them.
1: We're just not taking any more requests.
0: Okay.
1: We're just catching up on what we said we'd do.
0: We're going to play them three more. We got three more coming up.
1: Okay.
0: And so, but thank all of you for wanting to call in your favorite songs.
1: Yes, sir.
0: And I didn't mean to interrupt, Brother Dean. I thought I'd chime in there.
1: Yeah. Yes, sir. I don't think I was talking. But I'll accept that apology for the last time you interrupted me.
0: There you go.
1: All right, this is WTBI 91.5 FM in Greenville, South Carolina. Yeah. Also listening on...
0: Also, thank you for tuning in online, WTBI.org, and our request time and more on the way in hour number two.
2: Can you witness inside government buildings? 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
3: The Legal Alert. Here's attorney David Gibbs, Jr.
2: Judith always wanted to witness everywhere she went. She stopped by her local courthouse to drop off a public record, and of course she began to hand out gospel tracts to others inside the courthouse. She was startled when she was asked to leave by security. They asked her, please leave the property. Why? She called the Christian Law Association to find out what her rights were. Our attorneys explained that government buildings are generally classified as limited public forums or non-public forums. Let me repeat that. Government buildings are normally classified by law as limited public forums or non-public forums, which means that the government can reasonably restrict free speech that isn't related to the primary purpose of the building. In this case, Judith would be better served witnessing on the public sidewalk outside the courthouse. On the sidewalk, she has every right to witness freely. It is protected by the law. And in the courthouse, while they can restrict speech, they cannot discriminate against religious speech.
3: The Legal Alert with Attorney David Gibbs, Jr. is a presentation of this station and the Christian Law Association.
4: Good morning. Welcome to the I Love This Land broadcast. I'm your host, Pastor David Shoemaker, bringing you a biblical perspective on the issues shaping South Carolina and this great nation. Something important is happening in Columbia today. A South Carolina Senate committee called the Common Sense Tax Reform Special Subcommittee meets this morning to continue looking at major changes of our state's tax system. They're talking about more than simply lowering one tax rate. Earlier this year, South Carolina changed its income tax structure. Now senators are also looking at property tax, sales tax, exemptions, and the Act 388. That's the 2006 law that increased the state sales tax by a penny. It also then reduced school operating property taxes on owner-occupied homes. Even lawmakers who support tax reform acknowledge that changing one part of the system often shifts the burden somewhere else. One state official put it pretty simply this way. He said, there is no free lunch. That's something worth remembering. The Bible doesn't pretend that taxes don't exist. Remember in Luke 3, verse 13, there were some tax collectors that asked John the Baptist what they should do, and he answered this. He said unto them, exact no more than that which is appointed you. In other words, even taxation ought to involve justice, honesty, and restraint. The government needs revenue. Roads cost money. Schools cost money. Police and fire protection cost money. But taxpayers also deserve a system that is understandable, fair, and accountable. So when somebody tells you that they're going to eliminate or reduce a tax, ask a second question. Something like, well, what replaces the revenue? Does another tax increase? Will there be spending decreases? Does the burden simply move from one group to another? That's not opposition to tax reform. That's just understanding it. And South Carolinians ought to pay attention now before the major tax proposal arrives for a final vote. If God's people don't ask thoughtful questions about how government taxes and spends the people's money, who will? How about you? That's all for today. I hope to cross paths with you again soon. May God bless America.
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0: Thank you for joining us this morning here on WTBI. We invite you to stay with us now for the second hour as we continue with the morning get-together here on WTBI. Hour number two of the program getting underway. Brother Dean on a phone call and back with us. Good morning, Brother Dean.
1: All right. Good morning. Oh, Hank, sounding mighty good this morning, and we're glad you're listening to the best sound around. WTBI, and this is the morning get-together with Brother James and Brother Dean on a wonderful Wednesday, October the 7th. And we want to say a great big thank you to Brother Pastor Mark Spearman and Miss Sister Christine Spearman of Greenville. They sponsor in honor of Pastor Mark's birthday. Today is his birthday, and we say happy birthday to you. Also in honor of the 50th anniversary of Pastor Mark's preaching his first sermon on his 11th birthday.
0: Amen.
1: And we appreciate Brother Spearman. We thank the Lord for him and the help and support he's been to the radio station. And he and Sister Christine are wonderful people. And we say again, happy birthday. Then the internet partner for today is our good friend, Brother Freddie Hale of Greenville. He's a member of the Truth Missionary Baptist Church, and we'd like to invite you to their services. Their pastor is Sammy K. Sr., and their assistant pastor is Sammy K. Jr. The church is located at 200 Saludadam Road in Greenville. And Brother Freddie says he looks forward to meeting you there. Our Share-a-thon partners help cover the listeners' portion of operating expense for WTBI. Brother James, going to check this weather out real quick, and we're going to find out where we are and where we're going. We have warmed up to 59 degrees.
0: Okay. And so, moving into our weather center, looking at the page for you. Okay. Okay. All right. We don't have a weather center. I'm just kidding. We just look at the screen and read the page for you. So 59 degrees currently, holding at 59 degrees as we update the page for you. And 79 degrees today. All sunshine today. No rain in the forecast. And then going to 56 for tonight, clear skies. 85 on Thursday and sunshine there. We're going to peak out on Thursday in the mid-80s. And then 60 for Thursday night and mostly cloudy, 81. As we come down a little bit and reach 81 by Friday and partly sunny there. And then mostly cloudy as rain draws near Friday night, low of 60. And then here's Saturday we are with some showers. A 40% chance starting out at 73 for the high. And then a low of 60 Saturday night with that rain moving on in. 90% chance of rain. And then Sunday the same. 90% chance of rain, 74. Check and double check that. It's still there. 90% chance of rain and 74 on Sunday. And then Sunday night is 61 and the rain tapers off and ends on Sunday night. Columbus Day, Monday. High near 80 and partly sunny. 57 on Monday night and partly cloudy. Sunny on Tuesday and 81. And that is the complete look at our weather for the upstate of South Carolina and upstate area. And that's what it looks like for us. So fall weather in the air. We saw a show of hands. Everybody raised their hand last hour. We asked folks how many of them like the cooler weather and the fall weather and the weather forecast the way it is. And everybody seemed to agree on that. So
1: you think so?
0: I think me and you both chime in with that too. So yeah, we all agree.
1: Okay. Well, Brother James, let's see here. Our prayer line is open. If you've got a special prayer request, you can give Ms. Hawthorne a call. That's 864-295-2145.
0: Right.
1: Again, that's 864-295-2145. And you give us a call, and we'll be glad to get your name on the prayer list. Well, last hour, Brother James,
0: yeah,
1: we opened the line for requests.
0: Yeah, so someone sent an email. Will you play any kind of bluegrass music, just gospel music? I listen to gospel music, but I like blue. We've not played no picking music.
1: All right.
0: I've noticed that. Out of all these requests, I don't think any of them was a...
1: We're fixing to.
0: Well, Man on a Mule, we'll do that.
1: You don't get any more bluegrass than that.
0: Yeah.
1: But anyway, we got a song right here. We're going to start with that. Okay. And last hour, we opened the phones for requests.
0: Yeah.
1: And we got inundated.
0: We did.
1: Swamped.
0: Yeah.
1: flooded.
0: We had to single file into the room because they all lined up, but they all got at the door and just wanted to get in all at the same time. We had to single file, line up.
1: And so we got four songs that bled over from last hour.
0: Right. We're still playing some of them. Ms. Hawthorne keeps bringing the request cards in here. So,
1: yes, sir.
0: Yeah.
1: Okay, well, we'll get started here. Here's some great bluegrass music. I've got to be quiet because this song starts, I mean, it starts hot.
0: There once was a man.
1: Here we go.
2: There once was a man.
1: You sounded just like him.

this song says, there ain't no grave I'm gonna hold. Here's a song talking about the grave and being buried and all these things coming to us all, unless we get caught up in the rapture. But this song says, there ain't no grave I'm gonna hold my body down. When you hear that old trumpet sound, we're gonna get up out of that ground, cause there ain't no grave. Let's sing it now.

As I pulled through that cemetery out there on Wade Hampton Boulevard, man, you ought to just go out there sometime with me and let me take you on a little trip. You go in the main gate about 50 yards and over to your right under a little tree, you'll find the grave of J. Harold Smith. You go a little further around a curve and right on the side of the road, you'll find the grave of Dr. Harold B. Sotler, founder of Tabernacle, and got that big imprint of his face and his darling wife beside of him. Go straight to that mausoleum, go down to the right, three graves up on the right, and you'll find the remains of Oliver B. Green. And then go to the back part of the cemetery, the new part, in an extra wide grave, and you'll find the remains of William Churchfull Kelly. That was his middle name, Churchfull. I said, Brother Billy, why did they name you Churchfull? He said, because when you're as big as I am, when you get there, you already got a Churchfull. If you go to Dr. Sotler's grave about four graves over, you'll find Street Burns. Three graves over from him, you'll find the grave of Verdie Edwards and probably hundreds and hundreds of Tabernacle people and other members of good churches in this town. Man, would you like to be standing on that plot of ground when this text takes place? I got a wild imagination. Can I use it? Can you imagine standing there and a trumpet sound, Jesus comes, and all of a sudden, Jeremiah Smith comes up and says, I'm glad I didn't step over that third deadline. Dr. Sotler gets up and says, David, bring that chariot over here. Let's ride to see Mephibosheth. And here comes Pappy Burns with the vault and the casket on top of his head. That's what he would do at the camp meeting, put that chair on his head, walk around. Brother Billy said in the old tabernacle, you could actually climb the poles. And see, they got happy one night climbing the poles. And he got up in the rafters and the Holy Ghost left him and they had to get a ladder to get him down. Oliver Green kicked the lid off that mausoleum and said, I told you it was by the grace of God. And then here comes Billy Kelly singing, I'll not be a stranger and I'll meet you in the morning. You say you're just dreaming, you're crazy. Well, you come to hear me. Ladies and gentlemen, one day this is going to happen. Ain't no grave going to hold their bodies down. Ladies and gentlemen, death, it's not the end for a child of God. When the trumpet sounds and the shout takes place, the return of the Savior and the resurrection of the saved. And that is our hope of our glorious appearing of our great God and Savior Jesus Christ, that the dead in Christ

0: Second Echoes, Ain't No Grave. And Joe Author, he had preached here at Tabernacle Baptist Church in a message where he went through this narrative, just talking about the resurrection of the Lord and graves busting open. And I recollect on that recording after hearing Brother Dean's favorite singing Cooks, the singing Ain't No Grave, and I thought those two go together. That's like peas and carrots, socks and shoes. It's just, I got to put that together. And so we put Joe Author preaching right there in the, well, I wouldn't say socks and shoes. But anyway, we put the preaching right there in the singing, and it just seemed to work. So when someone called in, wanted to know how that was done or where that was, you know, where that was made or whatever, all made right here. And so we put that together, and we were glad to be able to do that. And hearing that song, Ain't No Grave, Brother Dean, it makes you think of loved ones you've known that's gone on before. My dad passed away recently, and then I think about Dr. Aiken in glory.
1: Yes, sir.
0: And we're going to see him again one day.
1: You know, just a minute ago when you were playing the mule song, I had to turn around and go over there to the picture and we have here.
0: You did. You were talking to that picture. Yeah.
1: And I told Brother Gravely, well, you can't hear that song, Man on a Mule, without thinking about Clyde Gravely.
0: Brother Gravely, he's talking about that mule. He's leading the mule down through the woods on a little path, a little trail, as I recall.
1: Yeah.
0: And it was carrying a bit of a load for him. And it got to this little pitiful-looking stream of water, a little creek. Wasn't much to it at all. And Brother Gravely, every time that mule would stop and it would not cross that little path of water. And Brother Gravely, he took a 2x4 and whopped that mule across the back end trying to make it. I could just see him doing that.
1: Yes, sir.
0: Trying to make that mule cross that little creek. And
1: I wonder if he ever did.
0: I can't remember where the story went from there. But him and Brother
1: Darnell
0: would sit over here like they were on the couch at the living room somewhere. And we would be trying to play songs and do our program and the morning get together and everything that goes in that. And they would be over there just howdying like they was in the living room somewhere.
1: Yes, sir.
0: And
1: we needed to get a Cracker Barrel and put a checker set over there.
0: Yeah.
1: Yes, indeed.
0: Yeah. Amen. So, all right. So Ain't No Grave going to hold our body. Then that was one of our requested songs.
1: Yes, sir.
0: Yeah.
1: And we're going to try to squeeze one more request in, the McCameys and that old love letter. I'm glad that's a love letter I've kept all my life.
0: Amen.
1: Amen. Hope this will be a blessing.
0: Prayer time on the way.

0: That familiar piece of music is telling us that it is prayer time. I've been using that prayer, that music for, I guess, 30 years. That's our dear friends, the Burns family, Sister Naomi, playing on the piano, doing an absolutely wonderful job. She could play like nobody else you've ever heard. She had a style that was all her own, and did it for the glory of God. Boy, I tell you, we certainly thank the Lord for that very, very talented family. And Brother James has just put out a new CD, and we're fixing to get some.
1: Oh, right.
0: And this is really something.
1: Jim Burns.
0: Brother Jim Burns got a brand new CD, I think 10 new songs on it.
1: Well, I know he's excited about that, to be able to continue to create and record music.
0: Absolutely.
1: And play songs. I know we were sitting over at Longhorn Steakhouse one time. I was in the waiting area, and Jim Burns was in there with me. And I got this crazy idea. What if they had a piano sitting in this waiting area?

0: Now media is not, see, who plays CDs anymore? You asked me this morning to make a CD of something. I'm thinking, who plays CDs anymore? You know.
1: Well, they've stopped putting CD players in cars now.
0: And in studios, our engineer told us that you can't hardly find a CD player now. They don't make CD for broadcast.
1: Yeah, industrial.
0: Yeah. Anyway, so.
1: But
0: times are changing. Yeah.
1: And you know the newer cars, they don't even have a radio in them.
0: Yeah.
1: That you can listen to.
0: And now, so, now they got those websites, I guess. I forget the name of them. Apple iTunes and different things you go to. I'm sure Brother Burns will have his music out there where you can get to it. But we're excited for Brother Burns.
1: Yes, sir.
0: Yeah.
1: How did I get on that? Oh, I was talking about Miss Naomi.
0: Yeah.
1: Her playing the piano.
0: Yeah. How about that? We get to talking a story.
1: Yeah.
0: Forget how the story started, okay?
1: Get to running rabbits.
0: You know you're getting a few years behind you when you do that, I guess, right? So,
1: well, Lord, we sure do come to you this morning, and we just thank you so much for the wonderful privilege, the pleasure that we have to serve thee. You're a good God, and you've blessed us over and over and over again. And I thank you that you tell us that we can come boldly under the throne of grace. I thank you that we are your child and that you care. I thank you, God, you tell us about the shepherd who left the 99 to come looking for that one who had drifted and wandered and strayed. Oh, God, keep our hearts tender. Keep our minds and souls upon thee and use us this day, I pray. For Mary Lou, who's in the last stages of dementia, I thank you for a listener who had protection from a fall. For the Amerson family and friends, for Brody having surgery this Friday, I pray for a listener and an unspoken, for Henry with cancer and chemo and hospice. I pray for a listener with a CT scan in November, for Cole Turner and this Hodgkin's lymphoma. We bring this to you in prayer. I pray for Perry Burns that you'll bless him. For Pat Wise, I just pray that you'll touch and bless. I pray for Elaine Short that you'll give her a full recovery. Lord, I pray, God, for Mary Martin, who has this vertigo. I pray that you'll be with her. I pray for Sister Hill as she fell and broke both legs and have had surgery. Please be with her. I pray for Johnny with lung trouble. I pray for those who've been witnessed to accept Christ, for the salvation of children and grandchildren, for Sister Judy Nally, and just pray you'll touch her and again be with Sister Barbara Hill, who is, Lord, had surgery yesterday. I pray that everything, Lord, is going well and you'll watch over her and bless her and keep her. And Father, we'll thank you for that. I pray, dear Lord, for Corey and Alyssa and their family and friends. We pray for Dr. John and Miss Linda Mitchell and ask you bless them in a wonderful way. For Shirley, Laurie and Barry Pepper, I pray for them today. I pray for Anna Marie Robertson, God, who is dealing with this pneumonia. I pray that you'll touch her and bless her and help her. I pray for Sister Angie Clark that you'll touch her and be with her mama, Joyce Downs. I pray for Brother James and just ask that you continue to be with him as he, Lord, and the family grieve the passing of his dad. I just pray, God, that you'll give him grace and bless him, bless his mama. I just pray, God, you'll bless Myrtle Simpson. And then, Lord, I pray for David, you'll watch over him. I pray for our good friend, Irene Bell, and just ask you touch her and bless her. For Donna Robertson, Lord, with a pinched nerve in her neck, I pray, God, that you'll touch her and bless her and help her. Lord, please just continue to guide and direct. For Carlo and Bonnie Wheel, for Bill Yates, I pray for local and national government leaders. I pray for our president and ask that you keep him well and safe and strong. I pray you'll give him wisdom to know how to lead our country. For the police officers and firemen and first responders and the military, I just ask, Lord, you'll lead, guide, and direct them. I pray for the Ukraine Collection Project, for Lord, and pray for Brother Jack and Sister Vicki Kleinard. And Lord, I pray that you'll help them as they're trying to get 1,000 bags together to send over to Ukraine for their for Christmas for the children. Please, I pray that you'll help now with that project and let us be able to get those 1,000 bags filled. I pray for the peace.

0: Jerusalem. I pray for Mr. Netanyahu. Just ask that you be with him and bless him and take good care of him. And Lord, I just ask God that you'll open his eyes and show him exactly what needs to be done and help him to do it. I pray for the Tabernacle Christian School and Tabernacle Baptist College. We ask your blessings on them. I pray for the Tabernacle Children's Home Building Project. Would you bless that and help it to continue? Lord, I just ask God that you will be now with Frank Stegall and this sugar trouble that he's having. I pray that you'll just touch him and bless him. I pray for Pastor Bob Roberts with stage 4 colon cancer. I pray for Ruthie Dean. Would you touch her and heal her and deliver her from these tumors, God, that are still plaguing her? I pray you'll touch her and bless her and help her. And God, just direct her steps now. And then, God, I pray for Phyllis Walker with this knee surgery, for Reverend Buddy Sizemore. May you touch him, and Lord, would you help things to get better so he can get well? I just ask, God, that you'll bless Lord Judy Hall, and we just ask, God, that you will speak to hearts and help these folks. I pray for Dr. Randy Barton. I pray for Brother James George. I pray for Mamie Hall and Jacob and Jonathan. I pray for Don and Amy Wright. I pray for Virginia and Timmy Lee, for Doris Smith to recover. I pray for Becky Griffith that you'll touch her and strengthen her and help her. And then, Lord, I just ask you, God, that if you will, would you come and meet with us? Lord, we can't do anything without you, and we realize that. And I pray you'll continue to keep your hand on our radio station and bless it. I pray, God, for Cindy Wilson, that you'll touch her. Again, be with Becky Griffith. Be with Betty Sizemore in the passing of Brother Sizemore. I just pray, God, for Johnny Duncan. I pray for Brother Moody, Lord, in need of a kidney. And I just pray, God, you'll touch him and bless him. I pray for Dr. Hawthorne, Lord, who's still suffering terribly with his back. I pray for him. Pray for his mama. I pray for Carolyn Kerrigan with her bad back. For Lord Shane Dunn and Christine Spearman and Frankie Taylor. I pray for Pastor Sammy Scott. I pray for Jeremy Scott that you'll help that situation. Lord, be with the Spear family. And Lord, we just ask God that you'll help us to be and do what you'd have us do. Now, Father, I pray, God, for the Pilgrim's Pathway House of Refuge up in Spindale. Brother Scott Hughes asked that we pray and ask God to give them direction in which way to go. Lord, we're certainly, certainly glad to do that. And God, I do pray for Miss Linda Mitchell, Linda McKinney, who is recovering from her chemo. I pray you touch her and bless her and help her. I pray that, God, you'll be now with John as he has to have surgery. Will you touch him and bless him and help him and heal him? And we'll thank you and we'll praise you. God, I come to you now and I pray, Lord, for Dr. John and Michelle Hinkle and family. I pray for Brian and Sister Laura Coates and family. I pray for Hobart and Brenda Stevens, that you'll bless them. Lord, I pray, God, for Pastor Doug Benton, that you'll touch him and bless him and help him. Be with Sister Benton. Thank you, God, that her neck and shoulders have loosened up some and she's been able to rest at night. And that is a tremendous blessing. Lord, we just ask, God, that you'll bless Pastor. Give him wisdom, give him strength, give him guidance. Be with Sister Benton and just touch her and bless her. Be with these, our friends. And Lord, just do a work in their lives and help them as they continue the work here at Tabernacle. Then, Lord, I pray today for my sweetheart. I pray you'll touch Ms. Dean. And God, you'll give her grace and you'll give her strength and you'll give her blessing. Now, Father, again, I pray for the Share-a-thon coming up November. I just pray, God, that all will go well and all of our days on the internet and all of our days on the radio will be taken. And we'll thank you and we'll praise you for that. Now, Lord, go with us, guide us, and direct us. And we'll certainly, certainly thank you for everything that you do. For we ask it in that name that's above every name. The name of Jesus, we pray and say amen and amen. Well, Brother James, I think we may have one or two more requests that we're going to finish up.
1: That's right, one or two more, and we'll start right now with Greater Vision. God wants to hear you sing. Amen.

0: And a wonderful, wonderful song going out by special request. That was the Great Division. God wants to hear you sing. Brother James, I'm going to slip on out here and head on out. But I have enjoyed being with you this morning.
1: Yes,
0: Let
1: sir.
0: Me make an announcement real quick. I didn't get a chance to do this, but Brother Kevin Keeter, who worked here at the radio station, he's a graduate of the Bible College, and worked for me at the church for several years. He's been up in North Carolina, but he's coming back this Sunday, and we're going to be hosting him. He'll be preaching in the 11 o'clock Sunday morning service this coming Sunday at White Horse Heights, and we thank the Lord. We need to check, Brother Dow, check and see if there is a 11 o'clock service this morning with revival going on. I'm not sure, but we'll find out, and we'll let you know here before the end of the hour. Hey, God bless you and keep you, and may his sweet face shine upon you.

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0: We welcome you to Encouraging Words from Tabernacle Baptist Church. We'll have a song and then the message by our pastor, Dr. Doug Benton.
1: Well, good morning to you. Thank you for tuning in today. What a joy it is to come to you right here at Tabernacle Radio, WTBI. God is good. We're rejoicing over what the Lord is doing at our revival right here at Tabernacle. Brother James Knox has done a phenomenal job bringing the Word of God to us Monday night and Tuesday night. One more night left will be tonight, Wednesday night, 7 o'clock. Why don't you come join us tonight? You'll be glad you did. Great choir singing, special singing again. And then Brother James Knox, for the final night of the meeting, will be preaching to our hearts again. It has been a blessing and a help and encouragement. Appreciate all the visitors coming from, honestly, far and wide. What a joy. Pastors coming in to help another church promote the service, just backing up one another. Thank you for that, men of God. God bless you and your busy schedule. So tonight, you will be at your home church, but if you do not have a home church, or if your church does not have a midweek service, welcome to join us tonight right here at Tabernacle, 3931 White Horse Road. Come down White Horse. You cannot miss the campus of Tabernacle. We would love to see you here tonight. Now, we all agree one of God's quality of his character is his compassion. I'd like to pull that phrase to your attention today in verse 22 of Matthew. I believe this will be a blessing and a help to us. Now, in Jude, we speak about compassion, but I think I just may, just for the sake of my time, looking now, let's just go to Matthew 9:36. In a world that is often harsh, often indifferent and cold, compassion is a beacon of hope. Let's skip Jude, going straight to Matthew 9:36. The Bible says, but when he saw the multitudes, he was moved with, here it is, compassion on them, because they fainted and were scattered abroad as sheep having no shepherd. We would use this verse and show three truths of the Lord's compassion. Number one, we notice the compassion that flows. Here we find the very heart of God flows with compassion. He was moved with compassion. It was just not an emotion or a human sentiment. In Psalm 145:8-9, the Lord is gracious and full of compassion, slow to anger, and great mercy. I love this. Notice the phrase, full of compassion. It is who he is. He's not sometimes compassionate. He's not part-time compassionate. But friend, it is his character to be compassionate. Can you say today, God has been compassionate to you before salvation and much after salvation? Compassionate means feeling, showing sympathy for others, concern with misfortunes or others. Compassion is love in action. Dear listener, God's compassion is tied to his mercy and his slowness to anger. And when he looks upon all humanity, he feels deeply. I'm so thankful, just as Jesus did here when he looked upon the multitudes who fainted and scattered. And I'm glad today when our Heavenly Father sees the distress, the brokenness, the hurts, the pain, his heart is stirred for us. So in other words, when we are moved with true compassion, we are then participating in the divine attribute of God, reflecting God when we show compassion to others. We must learn to see through the eyes of God, friend, to feel as he does and show compassion on others. So does people see you as compassionate, even though you may not agree with them or a decision or not? Are you compassionate? Number one, we find compassion flows. And number two, quickly, compassion responds. So we know now compassion started with God. Now notice how it responds. Compassion moves beyond just feelings. It has to act. Here in our text in verse 36, Jesus, compassion was not passive. It was his ministry. He saw their condition, friend. They had fainted and were scattered abroad as sheep having no shepherd. So here it is. Are you ready? When Jesus saw, he recognized their desperate need, and it compelled him to act. In another word, compassion demands a response. Can I say that again? Compassion demands a response. Ladies and gentlemen, it is not enough to just feel sorry for someone, but true compassion leads to action. And I'm glad when Jesus saw our need, it moved him to the cross. His compassion moved him to the torment, to the nails, to the thorns, and to the tomb. Also, we can recall John 3 and verse number 17. Seeth his brother have need and shutteth up his bowels of compassion for him, how dwelleth the love of God in him? That challenges us to help others when we can show compassion. Here, Jesus see the spiritual and physical weariness of the multitudes. It moved him. Glory. He taught them. He healed them and laid down his life for them. His compassion moved him to become their shepherd. Think of it. The creator of the universe was moved. And it should be with God's people. Our compassion should move us to help the suffering, provide comfort, and to point others to the great shepherd. Compassion flows. Compassion responds. And number three, I love it. Compassion brings a hope. The fruit of compassion, friend, is hope. It brings hope to the lost and the weary. Verse 36 again, the last phrase, sheep having no shepherd. This speaks of confusion and lack of guidance, but Jesus' compassion gave them hope and direction. What a change when compassion is shown to others. They were confused, but Jesus showed compassion. They were lost, but Jesus showed compassion. They were faint, but Jesus showed compassion. And it brought a change when Jesus showed that compassion. It lifts the fallen. It encourages the weary. It provides direction to the lost. And all because of compassion. I'm reminded of the parable of the prodigal son in Luke 15:20. He arose and came to his father. But when he saw a great way off, his father saw him and had compassion. There it is. And ran and fell on his neck and kissed him. In another words, are you ready? The father's compassion transformed the son's journey from weariness and shame into acceptance and restoration. I said something good. Did you get it? Ladies and gentlemen, hear me. Compassion builds bridges where there was deep despair. It ignites hope where there was only darkness. It leads people back to the fold, back to the care of the shepherd. So the question I propose to you today, are you moved with compassion? What moves you, friend? Anger, hurt, bitterness, does that move you? Your ways, your standards, your thoughts, or does love or compassion move you? When you are moved with compassion, you will act upon it. Compassion forgives. Compassion lets go. Compassion moves on. Compassion loves. Compassion gets things right. Compassion apologizes, keeps a good spirit and a tender heart. When you move with compassion, you are as an instrument of God's love, bringing healing to others and yourself. So, compassion on others brings them and you hope. Child of God, there's no buts or ifs in here in this text. It's a commitment to compassion towards people. Are you committed to compassion, friend? Remember, it's the very heart of God. We better learn to show compassion on people, because I'm certain you'll want it sooner or later, or your children will one day. We should decide today to move beyond just feelings and talking about it, to move on it and then show that compassion to them. Christian, showing others, Christians, compassion will give hope to you and to them as well. So how does God view you today? What's in the deep recesses of your heart? Any compassion there? Showing compassion will always make a difference. Thank you, child of God, for tuning in. God bless you. Join us tonight here at Tabernacle Baptist Church, 3931 White Horse Road, 7 o'clock. James Knox preaching. You'll be glad you came. Friend, until next time, please stay encouraged.

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Greetings, friend. 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Please listen to the close of the broadcast for all correspondence information. At this time, we will have a song from the good people of our church and then be back with today's message. God bless.

0: I got a wife, three children, two grandbabies. And I'm thankful God's got a hedge around us. But I also know at the same time, if God ever sees fit, and he took a little hedge away, we had a daughter-in-law went home to be with the Lord. We've had cancer hit our home. Some trials you know not of. And I realize, if God just took away the whole hedge, it'd be a lot worse than this. It'd be a lot worse than this. Man, the Holy Spirit of God's taking me in a direction I really didn't want to go, but some of you better straighten up before he does it. Some of you better get back faithful before he does it. I don't care what you think about it. Well, I'm not getting this. I'm not. Hush that up. That's an immature Christian talking. You better be careful. You better be careful tempting the Lord. You better be very careful tempting the Lord. Amen. Because that hedge could come down. That hedge was a test for Job. Your hedge could come down because it's a chastening for you. Better be careful. This is the Spirit of God speaking through me. I know that without a shadow of a doubt. Somebody better be careful. You better get back faithful. Where you've drifted away, you better get back. You got a testimony of your salvation. You know you're born again. You know what the power of God is. You've experienced the power of God. God's used your life. But you've taken yourself out of commission. You might have blamed somebody else. You might be pointing fingers at somebody else. You may say, well, this happened, that happened, the other happened. I don't know. But folks, you've got to realize, hey, Job remained faithful. And I believe some of you better get faithful. I'm not talking about just in coming to church, and that's one of it. I'm talking about in what you used to be and what you used to do and how you used to live and your heart for God. You need to get it back. You need to get it back. Because remember, God made the hedge and God can move it around. Do you understand? A mouse don't need your front door open. He just needs enough space to get his nose in a crack. We've been getting mice in one of our outbuildings. And I bet I've killed 50. Who is these? What kind of mouse family is this? Y'all multiply. And I've put everything out. I've done everything. And they still make their way back. I got poison in there, and I had one stagger and died at my feet the other day. I started saying, we ain't have no funeral for you. I mean, he staggered out there, and he's like, yeah, die. Doors are sealed. Cracks are sealed. They find a way.
1: That's right.
0: Folks, these big things in our lives, we may have them sealed, but there's some little things you might need to take care of. God may move that hedge a little bit. Won't have to move it much. Won't have to move that hedge much. Again, I'm preaching everywhere, but as my heart goes, I'm going. We're all going to stand before God and give account of ourselves. Everybody here is going to stand before the Lord and give account of ourselves to God. That's as clear in the Bible as anything in verse. Now, I think about the judgment seat of Christ for the believer. There's the white throne judgment for the unsaved and the judgment seat for the saved. The white throne, the books will be opened, and those not found in the book of life will be bound and cast in the lake of fire. I believe that's going to be a loud judgment. What do you mean? Many are going to say to me in that day, Lord, Lord, have we not prophesied in thy name? There's going to be a lot of screaming, hollering, Lord, whoa, you know, it's going to be a mess. But the judgment seat of Christ is going to be a quiet judgment. I believe. No, those that receive rewards are not going to say, woo! No, they're going to get on their face and realize worthy is the Lamb. So, preacher, what are you trying to tell us? Nobody that stands saved at the judgment seat of Christ and they suffer loss of rewards is going to say, well, you know what? That preacher didn't really preach like I wanted him to, so I just quit going to church. Give me my reward anyway. It's not going to happen, Hoss.
1: That's right.
0: You know what? That Sunday school teacher was dry. I didn't get nothing. I just quit going to Sunday school. I ain't got no part of that. I ain't getting nothing. But no matter what you feel you get, and God said, not forsaking yourselves, the assembling of yourselves together. There's an obedience there. So I just quit. And I'm justified for that. Mm-mm. No, you're not. You know what? I didn't like what the church spent some money over here, and I don't like. I just quit giving, Lord, but still give me my reward, and it ain't going to happen. It's not going to happen. Lord, I used to serve, and I heard that there was two brothers in the church that said something negative about me, and I quit it all. Give me my reward anyway. It's not going to happen. It's not going to happen. Job lost his friends. He became a mockery. Everybody turned on him. But he didn't turn on God because of it. He didn't turn on God because of it. Come on. He didn't quit on the Lord because of it. He didn't let down his standard because of it. He didn't get less spiritual because of it. What was happening? God was proving to the devil, hey, he's real. This ain't about feelings with Job. This ain't about popularity with Job. This ain't about everything going his way. God turned it around, moved that hedge around, so nothing went his way. And he stayed true. Oh, I'll keep serving God. I'll keep doing what I'm doing as long as everything goes my way. Don't happen that way. So we see the source of the hedge. We see the scope of the hedge. We see the strength of the hedge. Again, in verse number 10, hast thou not made a hedge about him and about his house and about all that he hath on every side? Thou hast blessed the work of his hands, and his substance is increased in the land. Satan acknowledged the hedge. Satan had he had an admission of the hedge. I can't handle it. Why would God even lift that? I done preached it to prove Job's faithfulness. Verse number 12, and the Lord said unto Satan, behold, all that he hath is in thy power, only upon himself put not forth thine hand. So Satan went forth from the presence of the Lord. Job 2:6, and the Lord said unto Satan, behold, he is in thine hand, but save his life. He's going to prove Job's faithfulness. He's going to prove Job's faith. Job 13:10, but he knoweth the way that I take. When he hath tried me, I shall come forth as gold. That's a verse you need to put to memory when you're going through a trial. Job 13:10, but he knoweth the way that I take. When he hath tried me, I shall come forth as gold. To prove Job's faithfulness, to purify Job's faith, to promote Job. Job 42:12, so the Lord blessed the latter end of Job more than his beginning. Why would God even lift up the hedge? To prove your faithfulness, to purify your faith, and to promote you one day.
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0: revive us again, that thy people may rejoice in thee.
1: The Victory Baptist Church of Hodges, South Carolina will be having a tent revival October 4th through the 9th, services 7 p.m. nightly. The host of the meeting will be Pastor Micah Renfro and speakers Evangelist Kevin Keeter and Pastor Chris Hewitt. Also featuring special singing by the Greens. The address for the meeting is 330 Dixie Drive, Hodges, South Carolina, 29653. That's the Victory Baptist Church Tent Revival, October 4th through the 9th, services 7 p.m. nightly.
2: The Emmanuel Baptist Church of Liberty will be having their 65th Homecoming Revival meeting taking place. It all begins on October the 11th at 10:30 a.m. with Brother Dan Alexander there preaching, a meal provided after the service, Homecoming Day, October the 11th. And then revival services, October the 12th through the 16th at 7 p.m. nightly. And October the 12th through the 15th is Evangelist Eric Justice there preaching. Then on October the 16th, the final night of the meeting at 7 p.m., that will be a singing service. And the Switaco family will be there singing. And that's the 65th Homecoming Revival Meeting at Emmanuel Baptist Church. The pastor is Keith Tarun. And the number for more information, 864-915-8116. The church is located at 535 East Main Street in Liberty. The annual Autumn Brush Arbor meeting will take place October the 14th to the 16th, beginning nightly at 7 p.m. There'll be old-fashioned preaching, Christ-honoring singing, and warm Christian fellowship, including ice cream, popcorn, snacks, all served following each service. Bring your family and invite a friend. And that's the Brush Arbor meeting, October the 14th to the 16th, at 7 p.m. each evening at 1855 Keeler Mill Road in Travelers Rest. There's going to be a fall youth rally taking place, hosted at the West End Baptist Church of Easley, taking place on October the 16th and 17th. On October the 16th at 7 p.m., the New Manna Baptist Church with youth pastor Jason Gardner will be there and a combined youth choir from the church. They're singing, food and prizes following the service. And then October the 17th at 5 p.m., Evangelist Heath Williams will be speaking and a combined youth choir and special singing, food and prizes also following that service. And it's all taking place at the West End Baptist Church, a fall youth rally. And the West End Baptist Church is located at 120 Mission Drive in Easley. The pastor is Mark Tinsley, and that's October the 16th and 17th at West End Baptist Church. For more information on the meeting, 864-704-0246. The Northwest Baptist Church will be having revival services taking place. The guest speaker, Doug Raines, preaching there. The services take place October the 18th through the 20th, on Sunday, October the 18th at 6 p.m., and then Monday, October the 19th with a meal beginning at 6 p.m. and the service at 7 p.m. On Tuesday, also the same, October the 20th, Tuesday, meal beginning at 6 p.m. and the service beginning at 7 p.m. The Northwest Baptist Church is located at 20 Blue Ridge Drive, Travelers Rest, South Carolina. And that's Pastor Doug Raines, preaching in the revival meeting at Northwest Baptist Church, where the pastor is David Allen. And that's October the 18th through the 20th.
0: This has been Revive Us Again, featuring news of church happenings in the listening area. The announcement of an event on this program does not necessarily imply endorsement by WTBI.

This is a test of the emergency alert system. The broadcasters in your area, in voluntary cooperation with federal, state, and local authorities, have developed this system to keep you informed in the event of an emergency. If this had been an actual emergency, the attention signal you just heard would have been followed by official information, news, or instruction. 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This concludes this test of the emergency alert system.

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2: This is Mark Oshman with the International Board of Jewish Missions, presenting another radio Bible study. We continue through our series about the book of Judges. Chapters 13 through 16 of that book tell the tale of Samson. Samson was known to be the strongest man who ever lived. Samson was a special child. The angel of the Lord announced his birth to Manoah and his wife, Samson's parents. That being declared that Samson would become a Nazarite. And furthermore, quote, he shall begin to deliver Israel out of the hand of the Philistines, unquote. On several occasions, however, despite being a Nazarite from birth, Samson showed a lack of spiritual discernment. For example, Nazarites were forbidden to touch dead bodies. Nonetheless, Samson touched the corpse of a dead lion to gather honey. Samson came into conflict with his Philistine neighbors by means of a romantic interest he took in a Philistine woman. At a feast, Samson made a wager to his Philistine guests. They persuaded Samson's new bride to pester him until he revealed the answer to his riddle. He angrily paid off on his bet by killing certain residents of Ashkelon and appropriating their clothing. When Samson later visited his intended bride at her house, he discovered that her father had given her in marriage to another man. In his wrath, Samson set fire to the corn growing in Philistine fields. The Philistines in turn responded by killing the Philistine father with his family, the father of Samson's intended bride and family. Samson in return retaliated by slaughtering many Philistines. Thus Samson's antagonism to the Philistines could be seen not as being ideological in nature, but in the nature of personal vengeance. The Philistines persuaded certain of Judah's men to render Samson unto them for their vengeance. These Jews bowed Samson and delivered him to the Philistines. When they did so, Samson burst the bonds that restrained him. He proceeded to kill 1,000 men with the jawbone of a donkey. Overcome by thirst, Samson prayed to God. God replied by giving him water through that jawbone of the ass. On a later occasion, Samson went to the Philistine city of Gaza. We frequented the services of a prostitute. When the Philistines heard about that visit, they lay in wait all that night for Samson, intending to kill him on the next morning. Instead, Samson arose at midnight and went away, carrying the city gates of Gaza with him. A woman named Delilah brought about Samson's downfall. We know nothing about her ethnic identity, other than the fact that she was acting in league with the Philistine leaders. Delilah persuaded Samson to reveal the secret of his strength. After giving her several false answers, he said that shaving his head would sap his strength. If I be shaven, he said, then my strength will go from me, and I shall become weak and be like any other man, unquote. Delilah lulled Samson to sleep, and while he slept, she had his hair sheared off. The Philistines proceeded to capture him, blinding him and setting him to grind meal in the prison house. At a feast dedicated to Dagon, the chief Philistine idol, the Philistine lords brought out Samson to mock him. Samson prayed to God for strength to avenge himself. He put his hands on the pillars of the building where the event took place and pushed against those pillars, bringing down the edifice on the Philistines and on himself. On that occasion, he killed many prominent Philistines. 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
4: With SRN News, I'm Rich Thomason in Washington. Israel has been marking the third anniversary of the Hamas terror attack and left more than 1,200 people dead. The BBC's Yolande Nell is at the site of the attack, where a music festival was underway when the terrorists swept in.
5: Hamas-led forces, Nakba forces, came here. It's now understood from Israeli military investigations that they didn't know that this party was happening. They were actually heading to another Israeli town nearby. But then, of course, when they came across people here, they were so vulnerable. They were out in the open. People had run into bomb shelters because of the rockets that were initially fired from Gaza. Many people were killed in those, and also when they were hiding around us here in the trees.
4: President Trump blames mass migration for violent unrest in France. Quoting Mr. Trump's Truth Social post, this is about Islam wanting to take over a once great country. The president says he has a call scheduled with Vladimir Putin over reports of a case of deadly pneumonic plague in Siberia.
6: I have a call scheduled. Yep, very soon.
7: Speaking to reporters outside of the White House Tuesday, Trump said he hopes to provide an update soon about the situation.
6: So far, we're in very deep discussions. We'll be able to report about it probably tomorrow.
7: He says he's being briefed by intelligence. Russian officials said at first a 28-year-old woman working at an anti-plague research institute died from an unspecified form of the disease, then later said the woman had died from pneumonia. Secretary of State Marco Rubio has called on Russia to be more transparent about the incident. In Washington, I'm Scott Carr.
4: The president visits Texas today with the midterm elections less than a month away. On Wall Street, the Dow down 438 points, so the NASDAQ is off 237. This is SRN News. The nonprofit Christian Legal Association First Liberty Institute, based in Dallas, has launched a new program to engage 20 to 40-year-olds in the battle to protect religious rights throughout America. It is called F3, derived from the Future of Faith and Freedom. F3 spokesman Nathan Shackelford says the F3 mission is attracting many more people than his organization originally anticipated.
8: And we already now have ambassadors from New York all the way over to San Diego and L.A. picking up really fast. Because I think people really want to understand what their rights, especially parents that have kids in public school, and they're worried about their kid being forced to read a book like one called My Shadow is Pink about a boy that feels like a girl on the inside.
4: Nathan Shackelford adds that beyond just classroom issues, there's also an urgent need to protect religious freedoms in workplaces all over the nation. More information on the F3 program is available at the website firstliberty.org/F3. SRN News. Change is on the menu at American Airlines.
9: A pilot program will allow travelers to reserve food to purchase before they board. American Airlines restarting coach food pre-orders called Reserve Buy on Board, starting October 13th with a test on Dallas-Fort Worth to Los Angeles flights from October 20th, then expanding to more routes over the coming months. The customer's order is prepared and boarded specifically under the customer's flight. When customers receive their items on board, their payment is processed automatically. John Scott reporting.
4: Legislation proposed by Democrat Senator Cory Booker would block the Navy from removing the name of a black World War II hero from an aircraft carrier and renaming it for President Trump. The carrier under construction is set to be named after Doris Miller. She was a Pearl Harbor worker who saved Americans during the 1941 Japanese attack. More details, SRNNews.com.
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13: Open your Bibles with me now to Revelation chapter number 2. I want to use the text I use on the television in the morning hour, and I'll use it again here today in this preaching hour. Now, we begin today what I pray shall be a week of real revival refreshing. Now, at Tabernacle, maybe we don't do things like we ought to, or maybe like some other churches do. We'd have a lot of suggestions, I guess, if we were open to these suggestions of people about how to have revival. At Tabernacle, we try to have the blessing and presence of God upon us every time we come together. Really, that's what we want. Somebody came to me the other day and said, "How long has it been since you had a revival at Tabernacle?" I said, "Last Sunday." They said, "Well, how many revivals do you all have a year?" I said, 52. And I think that's where it ought to be, don't you? I don't know that at Tabernacle, we never been much about having a spring revival or an August revival or a fall revival. We just have revival. We live in a spirit of revival all the time, and have for 22 years, and I'm so glad it's that way. We had some friends here Wednesday night from up in Lynchburg, Virginia, and they said, "Tell us how we could have the same spirit we felt here tonight in prayer meeting." And we had a wonderful prayer meeting Wednesday night, great crowd. They said, "Tell us how we can transport this same spirit up to our church in Lynchburg." And I said, "Well, I'm sorry, I won't be able to tell you that. I don't know how to tell you to do it, but I'm so glad that we have it at Tabernacle, aren't you? It's wonderful." Now, I'm not saying we don't need revival. I said that to say we do need a refreshing from the Lord. Oh, my. We need a refreshing from the Lord. I do. I think about the testimony of the psalmist that I preached from many times. "Oh, Lord, wilt thou not revive us again, that thy people may rejoice in thee?" Maybe that ought to be the theme of our week of meetings this week. "Oh, Lord, wilt thou not revive us again, that thy people may rejoice in thee?" Now, if we get revival, like God wants to give us revival, then things are going to fall in line. Crooked paths will be made straight. Wrongs will become rectified. And sinners are going to become convicted, and God's people will be blessed. And we can come to next Sunday, and all of us can be happy and jubilant and give a good testimony that God's been with us this week of the truth, if we have the revival that God wants us to have. Well, I think we can have that revival. We need the revival. I think all would agree among us, though our church lives in a state of joy and revival and blessings and victory. And I say that as humbly as I know how, but that's just a fact. And why not? Why not? Why be defeated? We have a conquering Savior. Why be defeated? We have a satisfying experience. Why be defeated? We have a living word that we can feed upon. Why be defeated? We live in fellowship with other believers who are born again as we are. Why be defeated when the power of the devil has been broken by Calvary, and the devil's already received that mortal wound that God prophesied he would receive in the Garden of Eden? He's already gotten that. Why be defeated? No, we ought to have victory, and we do enjoy victory. And I cry, "Lord, wilt thou not revive us again during these days, that thy people may rejoice in thee?" Now, in the church at Ephesus, in Revelation 2, verse number 1, the angel of the Lord writes unto the angel of the church, which is the messenger, and the angel of the Lord given to John the message, to the church at Ephesus. This is the apostolic church. This is the church of the Acts of the Apostles, the early days of which we studied about in our Sunday school lesson this morning. The church at Ephesus, in the chronological order of the seven churches in Revelation 2 and 3, fits into that pattern. And then the last days, the days mean you live in, are the days of the Laodicean church, the consummating days, the end time days of the last days. But the church at Ephesus is that early church. Now, naturally, we'd think about the early church as being pure and pleasing and holy in the center of God's will. Of all the seven churches described in Revelation 2 and 3, we would naturally say Ephesus had a better advantage in that Ephesus had the apostles among them. When we was in Israel the last time, 2 years ago, we visited the ruins of ancient Ephesus. And I was dumbfounded and amazed as I walked among the ruins of Ephesus. It's amazing that those ruins would be so well preserved until the day in which you and I live. I've been to the ruins of Pompeii back 5 or 6 years ago out of Naples, Italy. And that city was covered by the volcanic eruption of Mount Vesuvius. And 5,000 people were covered with that molten ash of that volcano eruption. 25,000 people were driven out of the city of Pompeii. And in every history book that I've ever studied, from a grammar school boy to a college man, there's something in that history book about the destruction of Pompeii by the eruption of Mount Vesuvius. But a few years ago, the Italian people uncovered that city, dug away all the ash, and uncovered the city of Pompeii. Not too many years ago, I don't know exactly how long, maybe 25 years ago, they had excavated and uncovered the city of Pompeii. And now you can walk the streets of the ruins of that city. You can see the tracks of the chariots, where they actually wore chariot tracks, and the marble slabs that paved the streets, white marble slabs that paved the streets of ancient Pompeii. And I thought that was the most fabulous thing I'd ever seen in my life. Pompeii, its magnificent buildings, its Roman architecture. And I said to myself, I've never seen anything like this in my life as I walked the ruins of Pompeii. But when I got to Ephesus, oh brother, much larger. Ephesus was a city, they estimate, the size of Greenville, maybe, in the days of the Apostle Paul. A tremendous city. And the ruins of Ephesus far outdo anything I ever saw at Pompeii. It must have been a tremendous city. And religious tradition tells us that John, the beloved disciple, pastored the congregation for years at the city of Ephesus and was probably died and was buried in the city of Ephesus. We walked among those ruins and saw them. Now in the ancient day, in the early days of the church, through the missionary work of Paul and Barnabas and Paul and Silas and the early churches in Israel, missionaries were sent out up into Macedonia. In the Acts of the Apostles, the Macedonian call. Actually, Macedonia in that day is Turkey in our day, Greece in our day, and Ephesus is in modern Turkey today. And so Paul crossed over the Aegean Sea up into Turkey and Greece and started those three great missionary tours, planting everywhere he went, with the exception of Athens, Greece, a church. Everywhere he went, he left behind a church. And in Ephesus, he left behind a strong church. Corinth, same thing. Thessalonica, Colossae, all the other cities Paul went in, he left behind a thriving New Testament local church congregation. So it was in Ephesus. And the first of these seven letters is addressed to the messenger, to the angel of the church at Ephesus. And here's the message. These things saith he that holdeth the seven stars in his right hand, who walketh in the midst of the seven golden candlesticks. Now what is that, preacher? Well, chapter 1 tells you what it is. The seven stars are the pastors of the seven churches. And those seven stars, or seven pastors, are held in the right hand, not the left, but the right hand is a symbol of authority and power. And the seven pastors of these seven churches are held in the right hand of him who walks in the midst of the seven golden candlesticks. Now the seven golden candlesticks, we're told, in chapter 1 of the seven churches. So I find the Lord Jesus walking among the seven churches of Revelation 2 and 3, holding their pastors in his right hand. Now we can learn a great lesson from that statement in verse number 1. I believe that yet the blessed Holy Spirit walks among the candlesticks, the local churches. I believe yet the Holy Spirit holds God's men in his right hand. And we're taught in the Bible to touch not God's anointed. The most dangerous thing you've ever done in your life is to lift your hand against God's anointed under shepherd or prophet or whoever he may be. If he's God's man, he's off limits to everybody. But let him alone. Because if you touch him, God will kill you for that, you see. Because God walks in the midst of the churches and holds the pastors in his right hand. That was so with Ephesus. Now I want you to note the complimentary and commendable things that the messenger, the angel rather, said to the pastor of the church at Ephesus about his people. He said, I know thy works. They evidently were a working people, zealous in laboring while it was day. I know thy labor also, verse number 2, and I recognize and know your patience. Now that's three tremendous sayings about this church. And as far as I'm concerned, I believe that there were things that were true. I know your works. I know your labor. I know your patience. Now here at Tabernacle, we have a tremendous program of labor and of work, of ministry, tremendous. The things that we're engaged in. I talked to Brother Aiken about it a good deal. The different areas of our work. The different aspect of our work. That this church as a group is engaged in. To say nothing of what you may do individually for the Lord. Several of these young boys over at the home. I said the other day, Pastor, I want some tracks. And I found two of them standing out here on the side of the street. And they'd give a tract to everybody that passed by. School kids and anybody else that passed by, they'd give a tract to them. Not counting that. Now, many of you do things like that, which is good works to God's glory. But not counting that, think of the program of Tabernacle Baptist Church. I know thy works. And this church is engaged in a lot of things. When I was a young boy, a church in that day was a much more simple operation than it is today. I've been to churches that had only one room, just one room, and they'd stretch curtains over wire to make petitions to have Sunday school classes in one room. I've been to Sunday school in churches like that, and you can hear everybody teaching. You might be in the junior class, but you hear the adult teacher. Just no petitions, curtains. How many of you have ever been in church like that? Many of you have. And whether you know it or not, many of them are still operating like that today. Not in Greenville, not many, but throughout the land, there are many churches operating like that today. Now, that's a far cry from Tabernacle. Here we are. We come together 1,347 a day, and we had the adult assembly here. We had young people assembly in the chapel. We had our two junior departments back in the Sunday school building. We had a young people's department back in the Sunday school building. We had a two primary departments and a beginner department and three nursery departments, and every one of them have their separate opening exercises. Man, that would scare people to death. When I was a lad in those one-room church buildings, that's a complex thing. But that's the extent of our work. And then to say nothing of the daily vacation Bible school, the camp programs and the activities that Brother Ronnie Rue and Brother Edwards and Brother Aiken works with among the young people, to say nothing of the Christian Day School, to say nothing of the Bible Institute, to say nothing of the Bright Spot Hour program and the Tabernacle Hour, to say nothing of 24 members that have gone by church as missionaries around the world, to say nothing of nearly 200 other missionaries that we support. What a complex thing. When I started pastoring, I was the only person. Believe it or not, I pastored this church 5 years without a telephone. Blessed bliss. But that's the truth. 5 years, I didn't even have a church office. When I became pastor of this church, I didn't have a church office. And finally, we made this into a little church office up here beside the choir. Hardly big enough for me and LaFoy to get in, let alone have an office. But that was the office for about 5 years. Think of that. But what a complex operation we have now. And we're doing things for the Lord. We're getting the gospel out around the world. I never would have thought. What a thing. Now, God knows all the works we do. He's mindful of every good work Tabernacle is engaged in. And he said to the church at Ephesus, I know thy works. I know thy labor. I know thy patience. And it sure takes a lot of that, not only Ephesus, but Tabernacle also, for you all to put up with me For 22 years I've stood in this pulpit. And you come to hear me preach, I marvel at your endurance. And I say that sincerely. I appreciate your loyalty. I say that as genuine as I know how to say it. But I know your labor. I know your patience. And there have been times, no doubt, when some of the men of this church, maybe some of the ladies, have had to exercise patience toward me as pastor. And I appreciate that. And I ought to be. And I ought to exercise patience toward you. I know thy patience. The reason churches sometimes break up is because of a lack of patience on somebody's part. But the church at Ephesus was characterized by works and by labor and by patience. And then look at the next clause. I know also that thou canst not bear them which are evil. In other words, the church at Ephesus was a separated church. And I think we could say something along that line about Tabernacle. I watched some boys sing a minute on the TV after we went off this morning. And I got so tired of it and sick of it until I got and turned it off. And one of the fellows had his hair way down on his shoulder. And I said to myself, oh boy, you sure wouldn't work at Tabernacle, that's for sure. I wouldn't have it. I wouldn't have it in this pulpit under no circumstances. No, sir. You say, well, you're holier than thou. You can call me what you may. I believe we ought to be separated. I don't think any church in Greenville ought to be more holy than Tabernacle. I don't care what denomination it is. Nobody in this city ought to live cleaner, more separated, and dedicated to God than Tabernacle does. You can't bear them that are evil. We're not put up with compromise. We're not put up with the world. No. And then look at the next clause. Thou hast tried them which say that they are apostles. Now that's a tremendous insight. Here are the days of the apostles. This is the apostolic church that I'm preaching about. And evidently there were some in that day who had enough brass upon them and enough boldness about them to claim to be apostles while the apostles were still alive. There were perverters and liars in that day, evidently. And the angel said, I commend you because you've tried them. You put the book to them. You put the measuring rod to them. And you've tried them that say that they're apostles, and you found them out to be liars, and I commend you for that. You would not accept them. You didn't accept them on face value. You measured them by the standard of the Bible. Now I want to say a word right at that point. If there ever has been a time when we need to measure the doctrine of all people by the standard of the Bible, it's now. I didn't say that you're to judge people by your own prejudice or convictions or your own ideas, but we're to measure the doctrine of all people by the standard of the Bible. And there's never been a time when that's more important than it is now. The ecumenical movement invites anybody, whatever you may believe, come on, join up with us. We want unity. It doesn't make much difference what you believe. We want unity above conviction and above doctrine. Well, that's not so at Tabernacle. I want unity. I love fellowship, but I'm not about to sacrifice doctrine to fellowship with anybody. Now, if that's treason, make the most of it. But I'm not about to sacrifice the Word of God to fellowship with anybody in this city. If they fellowship with me, they're going to fellowship upon the basis of the Bible. And I can't be an ecumenist. I just can't be an ecumenist. No plan to start. But he goes on to say in verse number 3, thou hast borne disappointments, tribulation, hardship, and heartache. Thou hast borne things, carried loads, and you didn't faint under them. You didn't complain under them, but you bore them nobly. Thou hast borne, and in great patience you borne these responsibilities. And for my name's sake, thou hast labored and hast not fainted. Isn't that complimentary things about the church at Ephesus? Well, I'm hoping God can say these same things about Tabernacle, that we'll be a church bearing reproach. And I think we have measured to that standard to a great degree. Sometimes people criticize us for our method of worship. And the thing that makes our church different in the method of worship is that sometimes our people rejoice. Somebody will say amen. Somebody else will say praise the Lord. You know what I'm talking about. And there are people all over the city that despise us for that. Nothing else they can find wrong, but they don't want you to praise the Lord. Well, now, we're not paying them any of mine. We're going to keep on praising the Lord by the grace of God. But we have to bear that reproach, don't we? We sure do have to bear that reproach. I have to bear it. And you bear that reproach. And you have patience in so doing. And for my name's sake, you've labored. And for my name's sake, you have not fainted. You've been loyal. Praise God for you. Now look at verse 4. Nevertheless, I have something against you. Now that's saying a mouthful. I have somewhat against you. Here is the church of the apostles. Here is the church in its early days that we studied about in our Sunday school lesson a while ago. Here is the apostolic church in all of its power and purity, fresh from Pentecost of Acts chapter number 2. And yet God says, nevertheless, in spite of all these complimentary things that I have enumerated that are true about you, nevertheless, I have somewhat against you. Now, what in the world could God have against the early church at Ephesus? With all these complimentary things that he says about them, how could God find anything uncomplimentary to say about the church of John and the church of Peter and the church of Paul and the other apostles? Nevertheless, I have somewhat against thee. Now the next clause tells you what it is. The thing that God has against them is thou hast left thy first love. Thou hast gotten over your first love. Now let's tarry at that point for just a moment in the message. The one thing I've got against you, there's no doctrinal problem. No doctrinal problem. So far as I know, if my discernment is correct, and I think many of you will bear witness to what I'm about to say, as far as I know, Tabernacle is as near correct in its doctrinal position as it can be. If I thought there was one doctrine taught clearly in the Bible that we do not practice or propagate or support at Tabernacle, I'd announce that and apologize for it, and we'd start promoting it and proclaiming it. As far as I know, our doctrinal position is correct. And as far as I know, our program is correct. This church is zealous. Tabernacle is zealous in getting the gospel out. I've been in churches that have been in existence far longer than Tabernacle that's never had one pastor call from their midst. Never sent out one pastor or one missionary. Our Tabernacle is given not only its money, its zeal, its strength, its support, but it's given its children. Many of his children, God has taken from our midst and placed in full-time pastorates, or placed in full-time service, or placed on foreign fields. So I don't think, and I say this as sincerely as I know how, I think our sacrifice along that line would be pleasing to the Lord. I see no fault with that. As far as I'm concerned, as pastor of the church, I commend you as the angel of God through John commended the pastor at Ephesus in verses 2 and 3. I commend you for that.
14: 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The title of the message is Having a Spirit of Revival, and was originally preached on July the 14th, 1974 at Tabernacle Baptist Church. This program is brought to you by Friends of the Gospel.
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16: It is time now for the Call to Calvary broadcast, a Bible teaching ministry of the Calvary Baptist Church in Rome Mountain, Tennessee. And now their pastor, Brother Tull Oaks.
17: And when they were come to the place which is called Calvary, there they crucified him. What a great joy to be with you on this Wednesday. Thank you for allowing us this privilege as we open the Word of God together from the book of the Revelation in chapter 3. There, picking up again at verse 14, as we began to note this church and give the introduction there on yesterday. And we trust that on this Wednesday, if you're church there that you're a part of, having midweek service, trust you'll be there. And what a blessing, just together with God's people to hear the Word of God, to have to share prayer requests, and just come together in great fellowship in the Lord. You know, there's something the world doesn't have. And we realize there's a lot of religion projected in our day, but there's something about the remnant that's truly born again, the family of God, that gathers around the Word of God and the most common faith. Oh, what a blessing. Well, don't miss these opportunities to serve the Lord in your local church. All right, we'll hear this song, and then we'll get right into our lesson.

We turn now our attention to the Holy Scriptures in the book of the Revelation, chapter 3, verse 14. And we noted the description of this church on yesterday. They themselves were testifying that we are rich, increase with goods, and have need of nothing. But God served notice upon them that they were wretched and poor and miserable, and they were blind, they were naked. This is the true description of them. But they, within their own estimation, said, "We have need of nothing." Well, on last week, we talked about it is the Lord who makes the evaluation. And for each church, he said, "I know thy works." Yes, he's the one who walks in the midst of the golden candlesticks, which represented the churches. Now there, at the church of Philadelphia, the brotherly love, there were those who had remained true, had a little strength from the Lord. But we noted what a sad state to say, "I have need of nothing." We talked about yesterday the Lord being our portion, and now we get into the verses there, verse 14, and why this church wants nothing. Well, they are living complacent, pointing out, as we ended yesterday, how this is addressed. It's different than to the other churches. Notice, "Unto the angel of the church of the Laodiceans. And that word meaning the rights of the people ruling. And that some folk are saying, "Well, this is our church." Or they may refer to it as being the preacher's church. But, oh, beloved, the church, coming from the word ecclesia, meaning the called out assembly. So we need to realize that we are that local gathering of born again believers. Yes, there was his first coming there as he came to this world. He was rejected. He was crucified. But, oh, beloved, he's coming again. But during this dispensation of the grace of God, God has so ordained and set forth a church, a called out assembly that have been born again by the power of God. But notice the one who is making the evaluation, and we notice the description there at the beginning of every church, "These things saith the Amen." He is the Amen. He has the final word. His words are total truth. He is the total authority. And he is the faithful and the true witness. Those words that come from the Lord, they are faithful words and they are true words. They are the words that will prevail. Sometimes there might be one that would make testimony or make witness of a certain person or a group, but this is the Lord, friend. He is the one that's totally true, the total authority, and the faithful, the true witness, and the beginning of the creation of God. Oh, we find he's God out of eternity. We see his deity. We see his creating power as the one who created all things. So he is the one that is doing the evaluation of this church. "I know thy works." I know thy works. Well, we find that why this church wants nothing. Well, they were living complacent. They put themselves in charge. And it's our church. And they were there in the middle territory.

0: For the Lord said, you're neither cold and you're neither hot. And on yesterday's, we gave a little description of the location between Areopolis and Colossae, between the cold springs and the hot springs, and what would happen if you were, we might just say it just old country terms, if you ever went down to the spring to get a bucket of water, and going back years past, and you carried that bucket of water, oh, beloved, whether it was from the cold springs of Colossae or the hot springs of Areopolis, certainly when you got back to the middle ground, it would be lukewarm. And the Lord said that that's where you're at. You're in the middle ground. There's no identified state. You're neither hot, you're neither cold. You have no absolutes. How does the Lord work? Well, you know, when a person says, I'm undone, I'm lost, I'm just a lost sinner, well, you're getting in a good place to be saved. Or maybe you have been saved and you're cold. You know, within yourself, you have gotten away from God. We use the word backslidden. And if you'll realize that your state, and oh God, I need you, I need your mercy, return me to the state of that joy and fruitfulness. Oh, beloved, you can, but bold, when you get in that self-satisfied state of saying, I'm rich, I'm increased with goods, I have need of nothing, oh, beloved, it's certainly hard for God to help you living in a state like that. Well, there was not only that, not only do we see they were living complacent, they put themselves in charge, they were there in the middle territory, they were neither hot, they were neither cold, and then certainly materialism. They were materialistic. They were somewhat wallowing in all of their material wealth, their material possessions. For he went on to say that, because thou sayest, I am rich, increased with goods, have need of nothing. Beloved, let me say that as Jesus, remember the in Luke 12, the man that came to the Lord and said, make my brother divide the inheritance with me. And Jesus went on to teach that life consisteth not in the abundance. And in Luke 12, 15, in Luke 12 and 20, remember the same story there about the rich man who, you know, how that his crops, his fields were blessed and how that things were progressing well. And he said, I'll tear down my old barns, I'll build greater. And the Lord said, thou fool, oh, thou fool, this night shall thy soul be required of thee. And we note here in this verse, knowest not, oh, you're ignorant. You know, some people, they're living in their wealth. Oh, they're living materialistic. And in their life, they're wanting to know, you know, how many pleasures they can enjoy. How many possessions can we accumulate and pile up? Oh, but Jesus said, life consisteth not in the abundance. And just as our Lord gave the story about this rich man that was going to tear down his old, build greater, and say to my soul, take thine ease. And a lot of folk are looking like that, are looking at life in that perspective, but they're mistaken. Well, what did this man do in Luke 12? Well, he really mistook his soul for his flesh, and he mistook time for eternity, and he mistook himself for God, for he himself was not in charge of his life, but it was the Lord. So they're saying, we're rich, we're increased with good, and we have need of nothing. So the Lord, as we noted there above, they were in the middle ground, and you know, that's a sickening state to be in, for the scripture said that because thou art lukewarm, neither cold nor hot, I will spew thee out of my mouth. And, beloved, that's a sickening state unto the Lord. Oh, to be so religious, self-sufficient, and we find this church had totally left the Lord out. For we're going to notice at the end of the verses, he is on the outside knocking. Well, notice what he said, and thou knowest not that thou art wretched. Oh, a wretched state. That doesn't describe a child of God. And being wretched. And then he said, and miserable. No, there's the joy of the Lord for those who are saved. And there, as we said, Jesus came to give life and to give life more abundantly. Oh, it's a blessing to have that joy of the Lord when we come to know him. But he said, you're wretched, you're miserable, you're not enjoying the life of God within, the peace and joy that you can have, and you're poor. And, of course, they would argue with that and said, oh, no, we're not poor. We got plenty. You're wretched. You're miserable. You're poor. You're blind. You're naked. And we'll pick up this description on tomorrow. We hope you'll join us. Until then, may the Lord's blessings be upon you.
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5: The second book of Moses, called Exodus, chapter 5. And afterward Moses and Aaron went in and told Pharaoh, thus saith the Lord God of Israel, let my people go, that they may hold a feast unto me in the wilderness. And Pharaoh said, who is the Lord that I should obey his voice to let Israel go? I know not the Lord, neither will I let Israel go. And they said, the God of the Hebrews hath met with us. Let us go, we pray thee, 3 days' journey into the desert, and sacrifice unto the Lord our God, lest he fall upon us with pestilence, or with the sword. And the king of Egypt said unto them, wherefore do ye, Moses and Aaron, let the people from their works? Get you unto your burdens. And Pharaoh said, behold, the people of the land now are many, and ye make them rest from their burdens. And Pharaoh commanded the same day the taskmasters of the people and their officers, saying, ye shall no more give the people straw to make brick as heretofore. Let them go and gather straw for themselves. And the tale of the bricks which they did make heretofore ye shall lay upon them. Ye shall not diminish aught thereof, for they be idle. Therefore they cry, saying, let us go and sacrifice to our God. Let their more work be laid upon the men, that they may labor therein, and let them not regard vain words. And the taskmasters of the people went out, and their officers, and they spake to the people, saying, thus saith Pharaoh, I will not give you straw. Go ye, get you straw where ye can find it. Yet not aught of your work shall be diminished. So the people were scattered abroad throughout all the land of Egypt to gather stubble instead of straw. And the taskmasters hasted them, saying, fulfill your works, your daily tasks, as when there was straw. And the officers of the children of Israel, which Pharaoh's taskmasters had set over them, were beaten and demanded, wherefore have ye not fulfilled your task in making brick both yesterday and today as heretofore? Then the officers of the children of Israel came and cried unto Pharaoh, saying, wherefore dealest thou thus with thy servants? There is no straw given unto thy servants, and they say to us, make brick, and behold, thy servants are beaten. But the fault is in thine own people. But he said, ye are idle, ye are idle. Therefore ye say, let us go and do sacrifice to the Lord. Go therefore now and work, for there shall no straw be given you, yet shall ye deliver the tale of bricks. And the officers of the children of Israel did see that they were in evil case after it was said, ye shall not diminish aught from your bricks of your daily task. And they met Moses and Aaron, who stood in the way as they came forth from Pharaoh, and they said unto them, the Lord look upon you and judge,
3: because ye have made our savor to be abhorred in the eyes of Pharaoh and in the eyes of his servants, to put a sword in their hand to slay us. And Moses returned unto the Lord and said, Lord, wherefore hast thou so evil entreated this people? Why is it that thou hast sent me? For since I came to Pharaoh to speak in thy name, he hath done evil to this people. Neither hast thou delivered thy people at all. Chapter 6. Then the Lord said unto Moses, Now shalt thou see what I will do to Pharaoh. For with a strong hand shall he let them go, and with a strong hand shall he drive them out of his land. And God spake unto Moses and said unto him, I am the Lord, and I appeared unto Abraham, unto Isaac, and unto Jacob, by the name of God Almighty. But by my name, Jehovah, was I not known to them. And I have also established my covenant with them, to give them the land of Canaan, the land of their pilgrimage, wherein they were strangers. And I have also heard the groaning of the children of Israel, whom the Egyptians keep in bondage, and I have remembered my covenant. Wherefore, say unto the children of Israel, I am the Lord, and I will bring you out from under the burdens of the Egyptians, and I will rid you out of their bondage, and I will redeem you with a stretched out arm and with great judgments. And I will take you to me for a people, and I will be to you a God. And ye shall know that I am the Lord your God, which bringeth you out from under the burdens of the Egyptians. And I will bring you in unto the land concerning the which I did swear to give it to Abraham, to Isaac, and to Jacob. And I will give it you for an heritage. I am the Lord. And Moses spake so unto the children of Israel, but they hearkened not unto Moses for anguish of spirit and for cruel bondage. And the Lord spake unto Moses, saying, Go in, speak unto Pharaoh king of Egypt, that he let the children of Israel go out of his land. And Moses spake before the Lord, saying, Behold, the children of Israel have not hearkened unto me. How then shall Pharaoh hear me, who am of uncircumcised lips? And the Lord spake unto Moses and unto Aaron, and gave them a charge unto the children of Israel and unto Pharaoh king of Egypt, to bring the children of Israel out of the land of Egypt. These be the heads of their fathers' houses. The sons of Reuben, the firstborn of Israel, Hanok and Palu, Hezron and Carmi. These be the families of Reuben. And the sons of Simeon, Jemuel and Jamin and Ohad and Jachin and Zohar, and Sheol, the son of a Canaanitish woman. These are the families of Simeon. And these are the names of the sons of Levi according to their generations, Gershon and Kohath and Merari, and the years of the life of Levi were 137 years. The sons of Gershon, Libni and Shimei, according to their families. And the sons of Kohath, Amram and Izhar, and Hebron and Uzziel, and the years of the life of Kohath were 133 years. And the sons of Merari, Mahalai and Mushai. These are the families of Levi according to their generations. And Amram took him Jochebed, his father's sister, to wife, and she bare him Aaron and Moses. And the years of the life of Amram were 137 years. And the sons of Izhar, Korah, and Nepheg, and Zichri. And the sons of Uzziel, Mishael, and Elzaphan, and Zithri. And Aaron took him Elisheba, daughter of Amminadab, sister of Naashon, to wife. And she bare him Nadab, and Abihu, Eleazar, and Ithamar. And the sons of Korah, Aser, and Elkanah, and Abiasaph. These are the families of the Korahites. And Eleazar, Aaron's son, took him one of the daughters of Putiel to wife, and she bare him Phinehas. These are the heads of the fathers of the Levites according to their families. These are that Aaron and Moses to whom the Lord said, Bring out the children of Israel from the land of Egypt according to their armies. These are they which spake to Pharaoh, king of Egypt, to bring out the children of Israel from Egypt. These are that Moses and Aaron. And it came to pass on the day when the Lord spake unto Moses in the land of Egypt, that the Lord spake unto Moses, saying, I am the Lord, speak thou unto Pharaoh king of Egypt all that I say unto thee. And Moses said before the Lord, Behold, I am of uncircumcised lips, and how shall Pharaoh hearken unto me? Chapter 7. And the Lord said unto Moses, See, I have made thee a god to Pharaoh, and Aaron thy brother shall be thy prophet. Thou shalt speak all that I command thee. And Aaron thy brother shall speak unto Pharaoh that he send the children of Israel out of his land. And I will harden Pharaoh's heart and multiply my signs and my wonders in the land of Egypt. But Pharaoh shall not hearken unto you, that I may lay my hand upon Egypt and bring forth mine armies and my people, the children of Israel, out of the land of Egypt by great judgments. And the Egyptians shall know that I am the Lord when I...
6: This is a test of the emergency alert and notification system for Duke Power Company's Oconee Nuclear Station. This message accompanies the testing of the sirens installed in the 10-mile area around the station. This test, as well as the sirens, are required by federal regulation. If an actual emergency condition existed, the sirens would have alerted you to turn on a radio or television for further information. That information would describe actions that you should take, a short description of the emergency condition, and when a follow-up message is expected. The purpose of the siren system is to alert people in the area that a problem exists. Activation of the siren system does not mean evacuate. Again, the siren system is an alert to turn on your radio or television. This concludes this test of the emergency alert and notification system for the Oconee Nuclear Station. This was only a test.

0: And this has been a demonstration warning. We now return to our regularly scheduled programming in progress.
1: Wilderness. And behold, hitherto thou wouldest not hear. Thus saith the Lord, in this thou shalt know that I am the Lord. Behold, I will smite with the rod that is in mine hand upon the waters which are in the river, and they shall be turned to blood, and the fish that is in the river shall die, and the river shall stink, and the Egyptians shall loathe to drink of the water of the river. And the Lord spake unto Moses, say unto Aaron, take thy rod, and stretch out thine hand upon the waters of Egypt, upon their streams, upon their rivers, and upon their ponds, and upon all their pools of water, that they may become blood, and that there may be blood throughout all the land of Egypt, both in vessels of wood and in vessels of stone. And Moses and Aaron did so as the Lord commanded. And he lifted up the rod and smote the waters that were in the river, in the sight of Pharaoh and in the sight of his servants, and all the waters that were in the river were turned to blood. And the fish that was in the river died, and the river stank, and the Egyptians could not drink of the water of the river. And there was blood throughout all the land of Egypt. And the magicians of Egypt did so with their enchantments. And Pharaoh's heart was hardened, neither did he hearken unto them, as the Lord had said. And Pharaoh turned and went into his house, neither did he set his heart to this also. And all the Egyptians digged round about the river for water to drink, for they could not drink of the water of the river. And 7 days were fulfilled after that the Lord had smitten the river. Chapter 8. And the Lord spake unto Moses, go unto Pharaoh, and say unto him, thus saith the Lord, let my people go, that they may serve me. And if thou refuse to let them go, behold, I will smite all thy borders with frogs, and the river shall bring forth frogs abundantly, which shall go up and come into thine house, and into thy bedchamber, and upon thy bed, and into the house of thy servants, and upon thy people, and into thine ovens, and into thy kneading troughs. And the frogs shall come up both on thee, and upon thy people, and upon all thy servants. And the Lord spake unto Moses, say unto Aaron, stretch forth thine hand with thy rod over the streams, over the rivers, and over the ponds, and cause frogs to come up upon the land of Egypt. And Aaron stretched out his hand over the waters of Egypt, and the frogs came up and covered the land of Egypt. And the magicians did so with their enchantments, and brought up frogs upon the land of Egypt. Then Pharaoh called for Moses and Aaron, and said, entreat the Lord that he may take away the frogs from me and from my people, and I will let the people go, that they may do sacrifice unto the Lord. And Moses said unto Pharaoh, glory over me. When shall I entreat for thee and for thy servants and for thy people to destroy the frogs from thee and thy houses, that they may remain in the river only? And he said, tomorrow. And he said, be it according to thy word, that thou mayest know that there is none like unto the Lord our God. And the frogs shall depart from thee, and from thy houses, and from thy servants, and from thy people. They shall remain in the river only. And Moses and Aaron went out from Pharaoh. And Moses cried unto the Lord because of the frogs which he had brought against Pharaoh. And the Lord did according to the word of Moses, and the frogs died out of the houses, out of the villages, and out of the fields. And they gathered them together upon heaps, and the land stank. But when Pharaoh saw that there was respite, he hardened his heart, and hearkened not unto them, as the Lord had said. And the Lord said unto Moses, say unto Aaron, stretch out thy rod, and smite the dust of the land, that it may become lice throughout all the land of Egypt. And they did so, for Aaron stretched out his hand with his rod, and smote the dust of the earth, and it became lice in man and in beast. All the dust of the land became lice throughout all the land of Egypt. And the magicians did so with their enchantments to bring forth lice, but they could not. So there were lice upon man and upon beast. Then the magicians said unto Pharaoh, this is the finger of God. And Pharaoh's heart was hardened, and he hearkened not unto them, as the Lord had said. And the Lord said unto Moses, rise up early in the morning and stand before Pharaoh. Lo, he cometh forth to the water. And say unto him, thus saith the Lord, let my people go, that they may serve me.
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1: In the beginning was the Word, and the Word was with God, and the Word was God. The same was in the beginning with God. All things were made by Him, and without Him was not anything made that was made. In Him was life, and the life was the light of men, and the light shineth in darkness, and the darkness comprehended it not. Would you join us in prayer? Precious Father, how we thank you for just the privilege to call upon your name, to talk with you. God, you're always mindful that when we come and share our burdens, you're interested in them. You tell us just bring our burdens to the Lord and leave them there. And Father, what a God that you are. A God of love, a God of mercy, a God of understanding, a God of compassion. Oh Lord, thank you for your love toward us. That now, Lord, such sinners as we were, that you gave your only darling Son to die on the cross for creatures such as we are. Oh, how can we never stop loving you? But Lord, thank you for your Son. Thank you for his love that he had for us. Thank you for being a perfect Savior. Lord, can I say thank you, Lord, that Lord, you've even given us life, that you provide for us. Lord, I pray for my brothers and sisters by the radio today. Would you touch them in a very special way? That one that's sick, touch. That one that's brokenhearted, grieved, lift them up. Lord, the ones that are burdened because of children, grandchildren, and many that know that their lives are being destroyed by sin and by drugs and alcohol and sensual living. No, Father, apart from you, there is no hope. But God, how I ask you today, your will, your sovereign will be done. God, would you touch lives today? Keep your hand upon this little ministry. Help us simply to be faithful, to be mindful of the leadership of the Holy Spirit in our life. In Jesus' lovely name we pray. Amen. This is the Open Bible Hour, and this Brother Jerry Honeycutt. What a joy it is to be with you today. And I trust and pray that God's hand is upon you and with you. If you're not saved, I hope that you will trust the Lord Jesus Christ. Now, if you are a child of God, yield that life to Him. And as I look, and as we start October here, this is the first Wednesday in it. Let me invite you and beg you, would you, as a family, take time to get together and go to the house of God. If you've got a little church where the gospel's being preached and you've got a pastor that's trying to teach you the word of the Lord, forget about all of the fangtangles and all of the magnificent thing that's going on. Most of the times it's nothing but a pure manifestation of flesh. But what you need is to just walk with God and let the Lord touch your life and help you. And that's what God wants you to do. The simplicity of the Lord Jesus Christ. I want you to open God's precious word today, if you will, in the word of God, and turn with me to the book of Romans, chapter number 9. And we'll pick up here just in a moment in verse number 16. But if you will, I want to share just a little letter here from our mailbag. He says, greetings to you in the name of our Lord Jesus Christ. I hope you're doing fine. And by the grace of God, I have trusted the Lord and given my life to Christ. He is now my personal Savior. I would like, if you can, to send me a personal Bible so I can read and go to church with it. Amen. And his name is Isaac Adams. I finally got a name that I can pronounce both names together. Isaac is a good name, amen, a good Bible name. And Isaac, we're going to be sending him a Bible. How are we doing this? Through your love gifts and your prayers. Would you just mind the Lord? Because we're constantly sending out Bibles almost day by day and sending out the Word of God. That's what the Open Bible Hour is about. Now, let's look at the greatest book and let God speak to our hearts today. In the book of Romans, chapter number 9, we've been looking at the sovereignty of God. And if you'll notice from verses 6, as we've been reading all the way down to verse 15, what God has showed us is the difference between Abraham and Isaac. In Abraham, is all Jews claim to be descendants of Abraham. But God says that only in Isaac, who was a son of Abraham, are the seed called. And so, and there's the difference in the children, and it's the difference from a promise. And then Isaac married Rebekah, and so, in other words, well, verse 9 said, the word of the promise, at that time I came, and Sarah shall have a son. Well, who's that son that Sarah has? Isaac. Well, Isaac, he grows up, and he marries, and who does she marry? Rebekah. And they have children. They have two twins. And what's God going to do? There's a purpose of God according to the election to stand, and God's going to call. Now, what does God do? In fact, he even tells unto her, the elder is going to serve the younger. In other words, your younger son is going to rule over the older one. And verse number 13 says, as it is written, Jacob have I loved, and Esau have I hated. That was the two sons that came. And as you read your Bible, it is written. You can see it unfold in their life. And then he said, what shall we say then? Did God do something wrong? Was it unrighteous that he changed this? No, he's sovereign. And then he saith to Moses, now he's coming down to Moses and the law, and he said, Moses, under the law, I'm going to have mercy on who I want to have mercy, and compassion on whoever want to have compassion. And verse 16, watch this. So then, because God is on the throne, and he's sovereign, and he does the choosing, he does the electing, and he's got a purpose in everything. So then it is not of him that willeth, not individually, nor of him that runneth, but, think of those, the language that they're using. One, a person runs, outruns, no doubt about it, these two brothers had probably had a lot of races, and one of them had to win. And so then it's not him that willeth, that he'd have made up his mind what he's going to do, no, nor of him that runneth, but of God that showeth mercy. Folks, can we take this and apply it in our life? When you look and you say, well, why did this happen? God has a purpose. There has never been a situation in my life or yours or anyone in the scriptures that God did not know what the purpose was. All right. Look in verse number 17. This is amazing. And look how the scriptures read it. And what the scripture saith. If you remember, we just pointed out in the Word of God that which is the Word that is written. Well, in verse 17, what we're going to look at here now, under Moses with the law, and God's going to deal with Pharaoh. And he said, for the scripture saith. The scripture speaks. Hallelujah. I mean, is this Bible speaking? Yes. Well, is this Bible speaking to you today? It's speaking to me. The scripture saith unto Pharaoh. Oh, Pharaoh was a ruler. He was a heathen. He didn't believe in God. He didn't care anything about God's children. But the scripture saith unto Pharaoh, even for this same purpose have I raised thee up. Pharaoh thought he was great and wonderful, but God said, oh buddy, there's a purpose that you're alive, and I'm the one that's raised you up to fulfill this purpose. And you read in the Old Testament, the scripture saith, that I might show my power in thee. And did God ever show his power in Pharaoh? Every time here this great ruler raised up, God put him down. How? Because God's sovereign. And that my name might be declared throughout all the earth. And folks, it's wonderful to read the account in the Old Testament. Moses and Aaron would go to the Lord, and God would tell them what to do. And Pharaoh, he'd call the witch doctors and all of those astrologers and everybody, and they'd mimic it, and God allowed it. But then God showed them who was more powerful. Now apply that today to the way our government's being run right now. I mean, we've got elected officials that don't bit more care about the people, don't care about the country, don't care about God, don't care about anything in the world, and they'd get on the news and you'd think that they are God Almighty. Well, I've got news for them. There's a God that's in heaven that's got a purpose for exactly the way things are going on right now. Hallelujah. And God's going to bring about what he purposes to bring about under Pharaoh's time and here too. Therefore, look at verse 18. Therefore hath he mercy on whom he will have mercy, and whom he will, he hardeneth. You know what this simply means? Who hardened Pharaoh's heart? Why, it was God. Who is it that's hardening the heart of some of these many crooks and these controlling rulers in our day? God's doing it. But God's looking down, and may I say to you, he's already won. Hallelujah. We're his children. We're winners. Do you know him? Until next time, God bless you.
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0: Now for part three of the message.
1: He's Christ, the Son of God, the one that they had taken and by wicked hands had slain, the one that they had accused, the one that they had rejected, the one they came to Pilate and said, give us Barabbas. That's the one. That's the one that they put on the cross. And you know what he's doing? He's convincing them. He's not just arguing with them. He's not just having a debate with them. He's mightily convincing these Jews that Jesus was Christ, thank God. And he qualified to do that because he knows that Old Testament. He can go over to Psalms 16. Thou not suffer thy Holy One to see corruption. Thou not leave my soul in hell or suffer thy Holy One to see corruption. And he's talking about Christ, the prophecy of Christ. When he goes and says, David said, the Lord said unto my Lord, in Psalms, it's at Psalms 100, and he can take that scripture, and he can expound that scripture, and tell them through the scriptures. You know, I'm thinking about the Ethiopian riding along there, and Philip's caught up in the chariot, gets up, and he's running up beside that chariot, and he's sitting there reading Isaiah 53. He said, you understand what you're reading? He said, how can I except some man should guide me? And he bid him come up there, and he took the same scripture and preached unto him Jesus. And you know what? That's what Apollos is doing. He's taking that Old Testament, and he's expounding that to them Jews. Holy Ghost is opening their, illuminating their mind, opening their heart, and he's convincing them that Jesus Christ is the Son of God. Amen? That's his message. That's what he's doing. So there's the promises and the pre-existence and all that he deals with. But he's also teaching them about his power here and because he's convincing them that he's Christ. He's alive. That was the Son of God that you crucified. That was God that you put on a cross, that you placed in a borrowed tomb. Thank God on the third day he arose from the dead. Now, Paul talked over in Corinthians, and he talked about the many infallible proofs. You know, how many people had seen him, the testimony, he's seen of me and of Cephas and of me of the one born out of due time. I'm 500 brethren at one time, and he's talking about all that stuff. Many infallible proofs. But you know what Apollos did? Apollos took the Old Testament, took the Word of God, and showed them how that God, that He was able to rightly divide that and show them how the Messiah was going to be born and how he was going to suffer and how he was going to raise from the dead. He took the Old Testament and done that. Mightily convinced them that Jesus was Christ. Now listen, we're getting to the end. I want you to get this. That's all he did. That was his message. That's all he had to do. All he had to do, Brother Eric, to convince that crowd, to get them to get saved, was convince them who Jesus was. He had to plead with them. He had to beg them to turn from their sins, to quit their partying, quit their drinking, and do this and do. All he had to do is convince them who that Jesus Christ is. And you know what they did? They got saved. When it became real to them, this person who he's teaching us about in the Old Testament, he is the one. And we're guilty of crucifying him. We're guilty of putting him on a cross. We reject God had come to the, that was God. Jesus was Christ. And when they realize what predicament that put them into, hey, you, it has, listen, nobody had to sing 45 verses of a song to get them to move. When they saw who Jesus was, they got right. You may tell you what's wrong right now in this generation. You may tell you why. I'm going to tell you why these people right here in these mountains that's never been, never heard Islam and never been taught a bunch of, You know why it's a problem with them trying to get them to church? By trying to get them saved? I'll tell you what the problem is. They ain't realized who Jesus is. It's never got real to them. He's Christ. It's never got real to them that he's God. And that, which brings his purpose. Why did he come? He come to die for our sins. If he's God and he was crucified and he's risen, what was that about? Why would God put himself? It's because he loves us and he took our place on the cross and died for our sins. And if that gets real to you, listen, that gets real to you, you'll do something. Amen. I've told you about me getting saved. Let me just tell you a little bit about it one more time, okay? Okay, I got convinced I was going to hell. I heard the truth. I got afraid. I got afraid of the judgment of Almighty God. And when I got saved, there was no revival taking place. You remember me telling this story? I got convicted on a Sunday night. Didn't move. Didn't go to the altar. But I made up my mind between Sunday and Wednesday I was going to get saved. And I'm waiting on the invitation. I'm sitting on that side of the church, ready, ripe on the vine, just about crying, what must I do to get saved? That's where I was at. And a fellow got up, looked over that crowd and said, everybody's saved. No need to give an invitation tonight. Dismiss the service. And I left there crushed because I was going to the altar. And instead of going home, I went to that preacher's house that preached that message that Sunday night. And we got out there on the porch, and he read verses and to me, and we cried and prayed. And finally, whenever he'd give me the gospel, but it wasn't clicking with me. I'd pray and I'd wait on God to do something. And finally he said, if you'll keep saying, he gave up. It was this bad. He said, if you'll keep seeking God, he read every verse, he'd done everything, he'd said everything he knew to say, there's nothing else he could do. And finally he said, he gave up. But he told me not to give up. He said, if you'll keep seeking God like this, he said, he won't let you go to hell and you won't be saved. It's bad. He told me that. First time in my life I trusted the Lord that he'd save me. He wouldn't let me go to hell. That's it. Burden's gone. Fear is gone. I didn't shout. I didn't jump. I didn't holler. But I felt relieved. But I'm going to tell you, I made a drastic, drastic change in my life that night. God did something. My life, I got saved. And so let's say this. Listen, when I got saved, nobody was giving me an invitation. They didn't even give them. Nobody's begging me to come to the altar. They shut her down and there wasn't no altar. Hey, but you know what? This thing got real to me. I got convinced, Brother Lloyd. Something had to be done. You want to say, hey, when people really, really, it gets real to them. I'm telling you, you do something. You get a hold of who he is, you'll flee to him. You'll run to him. You'll cry out. You got to want God. When he convinced them, it's all to it. But I'm talking about listen, of another faith that's been against Christ. But when they got a hold of him, when he took that word of God right there and convinced them that Jesus was Christ, that's all it took. Saved. You ever been convinced? You believe who he is today? I'll tell you what I think. Now, this is just my opinion. Don't fall out with it. I believe these people, you continually trying to beg them to do right, trying to plead with them, hey, you need to change, you need to do this, you need to get in church, you need to live right and you need to do right. I just don't think they've seen what I saw. I don't think I'm any better than anybody else. I just don't think it's got real to them. When it gets real to them, when you really believe it, when you really believe that you're standing in the presence of an almighty God, and it's forever. Amen? That's right. That's what I think about it. Apollos, what was his message? His message is Jesus was God. That's the message, that Jesus is God. He is the Lord of glory. He loves you. He died for you on the cross of Calvary. You need to flee to him. And you need to get right with him. You need to come to him and receive by grace, thank God. You don't have to do anything. You don't have to help him. You just come to him and put your faith in him, and he'll save you. He loves you, and he wants to do that. And when you get convinced of that, just do it. Amen? Let's bow our heads. Word of prayer.
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1: That's why it's so important that when I get up in the morning, that I try to empty myself of me and say, Lord, I need the freshness of God. I need you to empty me out. I need to be full of the Spirit of God. And so when these men begin to embark, before they ever preach their first message, before they ever go out to witness, you're going to find these very same men, they are full of the Holy Ghost. They don't go in their own power. They don't go in their own ability, because that won't take you any further than the first stop sign in Conestee. But if you get to relying on the power of God, He'll sustain us. He'll help us. He'll keep us. He said, preacher, how do you keep going when the years roll by in your life? I tell you what you do. Don't rely on you. Just rely on the power of God. Amen. Well, I thought about this. Notice the importance. He has not given these men fear. He has called them and commissioned these men. In 50 days after Calvary, these men will stand at Pentecost and they're going to boldly preach the word of God. Now, you get a hold of that. Brother Mike, these men who have been in fear, they're worried about the Jews, they're worried about being seen, they're worried about being identified, but yet something happens between that room and the upper room in Acts chapter number 1 and 2. These men get full of the Holy Ghost and the power of God, and the same men that were fearful are the same men that go out that day and let everybody know that Jesus Christ is the Savior of the world. You say, preacher, what made the difference? They weren't going in their power. They were going in His power. Amen. I'm going to tell you what's so important about a divine visitation. I'm going to tell you what's so big about meeting with God is that He'll give you what you need to get you to the next milestone. Amen. Jesus is good for the journey. Amen. Well, let me give you an example. The Apostle Paul said, for I am not ashamed of the gospel of Christ, for it is the power of God unto salvation to everyone that believeth, to the Jew first and also to the Greek. Well, let's look at the examples. Peter and John are going to preach in the face of the very ones who are guilty of crucifying Jesus. And they will do it without fear of men. As a matter of fact, they're not just going to preach without fear, but they preach rejoicing, and they live rejoicing that they were counted worthy to suffer for the names of Christ. Can I say this? I am not ashamed. I'm not much of a Christian, but I am not ashamed of being a Christian. Somebody help me. I'm not ashamed of my heritage. I'm not ashamed of the Lord Jesus Christ. I want to be more vote for Him. I'm not ashamed of being a Baptist. Somebody help me now. I'm not ashamed. I thank God for my heritage. There were men before me that looked death in the eye, and they looked persecution in the eye, and said, preacher, how in the world they stayed faithful? How they stayed faithful? Not in their power, but in the power of God Almighty. And they found out that Jesus was good for the journey. Amen. And so there's Peter and John. And then there in the book of Acts, I thought about Stephen. He's going to preach and die with peace and boldness, letting the world know they have crucified the just one. And by missing him, you've missed everything. You know what you ought to do this week? You ought to purpose in your heart, God, every time you give me a chance to talk to somebody, I'm going to talk to them about Jesus.

0: You realize that's an out, how many countries that name is outlawed in? Do you realize the blessing? I know America, oh, she has been a sinful nation laid with iniquity, but I still believe she's the greatest country on earth. Some of y'all thought I was going to say the greatest planet on earth because I get tongue-tied sometimes. I want hope to listen, but y'all listen when I say the wrong thing. Somebody help. And to have these liberties that we have, and the world don't mind you being religious. Hollywood don't mind you being religious. But when you say that name, Jesus, when you identify with Jesus Christ, that he is my Lord and my Savior, may God give us a generation of young people. May God give us some young families. May God give us a church full of people who leave the doors on Sunday night and we're not ashamed of Jesus, not ashamed of being identified. Praise God, he wasn't ashamed of us on Calvary. He wasn't ashamed to lay his life down. He's not ashamed of you and I as he stands before the Father tonight. And God being my helper, I don't want to be ashamed of Jesus. Amen. I thought about this. The Apostle Paul will stand in front of audiences in entire nations with boldness and preach the gospel to every creature. And he would never have turned back. He would not have turned to the side. And here he is just giving the word of God, giving the word of God. You say, preacher, how did these men do that? And I realize I'll never be a Peter and John. I'm not saying I'm a Stephen. Well, in one sense I am. But I'm not saying that I'm the Apostle Paul. But I am saying the same Holy Ghost that Jesus breathed on those men. And the same Holy Ghost that John and Peter was full of. And the same Holy Ghost that Paul had. And the same Holy Ghost that Stephen had. The same Holy Ghost dwelling in you and I. And if we'll just trust him, God will give us power that we need to tell somebody else about a man named Jesus. Amen. He's been so good to charge us with what to tell. And then he's been so good to tell us what to tell. The gospel of the Lord Jesus Christ. That's a wonderful phrase, isn't it? Paul said, I'm not ashamed of the gospel of Christ, the death, burial, and resurrection. Look in your Bible. I want to look at just a couple more things. Look, if you will. I love this text. Verse 23, whosoever sins you remit, they are remitted unto them. Therefore, whoever sins you retain, they are retained. These men have just, I mean, there again, they've gotten so much help. Now, I know because There's a pessimistic side or a glass half empty side to every one of us. Many of us have already begun looking ahead. Well, chapter 21, they go back to fishing. Got to tell you this, I ain't always got it right either. Come on now. But don't worry. If only thing they did wrong was go fishing when they should have been preaching, it went long. God was going to get them straightened out and they was going to go to preaching. Look at it, if you will, in verse 25. Notice this impact that the scripture is going to point out that everything that was given, how many would agree today that when I think about the peace and the power he gave and all of those things, how many would agree, that's a church service I would have loved to have been in that day. Amen. The Bible said in verse 24, but Thomas, one of the 12, called Didymus, was not with them when Jesus came. Now, I think we all have seen this. We've preached this, talked about that. Now, and I won't labor here long, but the truth of it is, Thomas not being with them, the command was for them to stay together until they had received word, and Thomas is not with those men. You know, we always get in trouble when we do our own thing, don't we? But here's what it is. It's practical as can be, is that not being in your place means this, that if I'm not where I'm supposed to be, I may very well miss something that God has for me. Now notice, if you will, and here's what we miss. Look at verse 25. The other disciples therefore said unto him, we have seen the Lord. There's appeared. Let me stop there. So here you have all that Jesus has done, Thomas finally shows up. He wasn't there. So when he gets together with those disciples, here's what those disciples begin to do. They begin to tell them, just like we should, man, you ain't going to believe what happened at church yesterday. And I know, and there again, you ever going to work on Monday and you're trying to tell somebody that ain't got no idea what you're talking about? But you want to tell it anyway. Amen. And so here's what they start doing.
1: That's all the time we have for today. We pray that we've been a blessing to you. Thank you so much for listening. Join us again tomorrow, same time, same place, while we seek Him first.

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1: Go to Micah chapter number 5, verse number 2. But thou, Bethlehem Ephratah, though thou be little among the thousands of Judah, yet out of thee shall he come forth unto me, that is to be ruler in Israel, whose goings forth have been from of old, from everlasting. So, okay, that's great, preacher. What did Micah tell us? Well, he tells us where the future ruler king is going to be born. He said Bethlehem, but he went further than that. Anybody else notice the specifics there? There was two locations at that time that was named Bethlehem. This is what he done. He got specific, didn't he? What did he say? He said Bethlehem Ephratah. He wanted you to know without a doubt, Brother Brad, that's where he's going to be born at. Now, y'all still with me? Y'all with me? Now, listen. Then he goes on into major detail, and he says he's from everlasting. Oh, hold on a minute. Now, how are you going to find somebody? Come here. How y'all going to find somebody that's from everlasting? That's what the Old Testament prophecy of Jesus was. He's going to be born in Bethlehem Ephratah, and he's going to be somebody from everlasting. That's big. That means eternity. Did you know that this text that's being written, it was written between 750 to 686 B.C., somewhere in the neighborhood of that, like 700 years before Matthew chapter number 1 has ever penned down, ever taken place. Y'all got it? 700 years? Listen, we can't get the news report right from day to day. I mean, you get a reporter out here and report what I've said today, and you go listen to it tomorrow, if he's an eyewitness, you'd be like, man, what in the world are they talking about? That ain't what he is preaching on. That ain't what he said. Yeah. But 700 years? Come on now. That's divine there, amen. Now get this. Matthew chapter number 1, verse number 18. Now the birth of Jesus Christ was on this wise. As his mother Mary was espoused to Joseph before they came together, she was found with child of the Holy Ghost. You know what's sad? In the modern translations of the Bible, that right there is taken out of it. Then Joseph, her husband, being a just man and not willing to make her a public example, was minded to put her away privately, and the Holy Ghost said no. Watch this. But while he thought on these things, behold, the angel of the Lord appeared unto him in a dream, saying, Joseph, thou son of David, fear not to take unto thee Mary, thy wife, for that which is conceived in her is of the Holy Ghost. And she shall bring forth a son, and thou shalt call his name Jesus. For he shall save his people from their sins. Now all of this was done that it might be fulfilled which was spoken by the Lord by the prophet saying. Hold on. I tell you, the Holy Ghost is so great, isn't he? He just stopped us right there in the middle of the text and said, I just want to let y'all know that prophecy that you read about over there in Isaiah, that's this one I'm about to tell you. This is him. Ain't that wonderful? Amen. Hey, you might miss a stop sign. You may miss a red light every now and then. But thank God when the Holy Ghost stops you, you ain't going to miss the fact. Hey, he said, hold on a minute. That's him. Watch what he said in verse 23. And behold, a virgin shall be with child. A virgin, wait a minute. A virgin shall be with child, and she shall bring forth a son, and they shall call his name Emmanuel, which being interpreted is God with us. Then Joseph, being raised from his sleep, did as the angel of the Lord had bidden him, and took unto him his wife, and they knew her not. And he's like, he keeps nailing that, don't he? He keeps saying, hey, Joseph ain't never been with her. Joseph hadn't been with her. Joseph hadn't been with her. And knew her not. Watch what he says. Till she brought forth her firstborn son. And he called his name Jesus. This week, me and my wife, y'all are going to hate me for this. It's all right. Amen. Praise God. I'm just going to tell you the truth. And my wife this week, we're sitting down. We was drinking a cup of coffee. Well, I was drinking coffee. I don't know what she was drinking. Probably something with a lot of sugar in it. That's all I can tell you. Amen. I like my coffee black, and then they got me on this frou-frou stuff, you know. White blondie, and man, swirl it up and put a bunch of caramel in it. And I said, I'll never like it. And I did, amen. Praise God, it's pretty good, amen. We're sitting down watching the news. And I'm sitting here, and I'm just kind of half awake. I'm listening, you know. And they're talking about that guy that's running for office in Texas. Won't call his name. Y'all know who he is. And they were talking about his pastor. And Presbyterian Church, okay? This lady's a lesbian pastor. Some of y'all dropping your heads. Amen. Why are you judging her? Because the Bible said, man, she's got to be the bishop's got to be the husband of one wife. Amen. Well, I'm talking about the leader of the church. Amen. I didn't come up with that. You can get mad at me all you want to, but the Bible said, amen. Right? Amen. Well, then it gets worse from there. The commentator goes out and says it. She said that the concept of the virgin birth is derived from pagan beliefs. She argues that the idea of gods, little g gods, impregnating humans is a myth rather than a factual event. What? Well, the first thing I'm going to ask her is, where'd your little g god come from? Because when I ask that question, and when the kids ask that question to me, where did God come from? This is what I'm going to say to them. God's always been, amen. He is self-existent, amen. I didn't set him up. I didn't make him. He's always been, amen. I told him yesterday at the graveside, I said, when them young'uns come up and ask me that question, where did God come from? I said, well, what does the color yellow smell like? I said, when you put God in the wrong category, you're going to get the wrong answer every time. God, listen, yellow is not a smell, it's a color. Now, what's chicken smell like? Oh, like heaven, amen. Where did God come from? He's always been, thank God. He was from everlasting to everlasting, glory to God. He is not a created, he's a creator, amen. And listen, the creator came and developed everything you see today. Amen. You got to imagine me sitting in my chair listening to this garbage. I just showed you the probability. This lady said, this is a myth. How can this be? It's not a factual event. I just showed you from the Bible how that these events are more probable than you sitting here today. Listen to me. There is more evidence and more recorded history of Abraham Lincoln, of Jesus Christ rising from the tomb than Abraham Lincoln sitting on the seat of the White House. Come on, man. At some point, you got to trust the facts. Amen. She went on to say that she did not view the virgin birth as a biblical reality. What? And suggests that it lacks significance in the context of her beliefs. My next question was going to be, what do you believe? If you can't believe this book, then what do you believe? Amen. And it is your belief built upon a bunch of narrative of what you think and not what God said. How can you be a pastor if you can't trust His word? Boys, I'm going to tell you something. If you're going to do anything in this life, if you're going to preach for the glory of God, you better stay in the book, amen. You better not deviate from the word of God. Hey, listen, my thoughts don't make a hill mean a sense, amen. My thoughts are not no good. You just stick with what God's word said, and you'll be fine, amen. Is it a big deal, preacher? Without the virgin birth, you have not a sinless Savior. Listen, it's a big deal because of our sin nature. Let me give this real quick. It's a big deal because Jesus was born. If he'd have been born any other way, it would have made him no different than us. The virgin birth. That's why I'm preaching this series on Back to the Basics. That's the stuff that's being propagated in our world today, on our campuses today, that you can't trust the Bible. If you can't trust the Bible, how can I ever trust you? I mean, for all of our laws are built upon the principles of the Bible.
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4: With SRN News, I'm Bob Agnew in Washington. President Trump is set to address the nation from the White House this afternoon. More from correspondent Bernie Bennett.
5: President Trump will make an announcement regarding Trump accounts this afternoon. He's scheduled to speak from the Oval Office at 1 p.m. Eastern. The White House says the president will celebrate the launch of automatic enrollment for the investment accounts. Deputy Press Secretary Taylor Rogers said every American child under the age of 18 now has a Trump account in their name. Any newborn born between 2025 and 2028 will receive a $1,000 deposit into their account that will be available to them once they turn 18.
4: That is Bernie Bennett reporting. On Tuesday, we introduce you to Dunham House, a $14 million project designed to treat wounded veterans impacted by moderate to severe traumatic brain injuries. Kate McCauley, president and CEO of the organization Wounded Warriors Family Support, says that wounded vets who served as far back as the Iraq War are still in need of very specialized care today.
6: What's going to happen? Who's going to take care of these young men and women with these traumatic brain injuries when the families have aged out, the parents are no longer able to take care of them? Now we're seeing the caregiver burnout, which typically are the spouses. And so we have applicants coming from all over the United States. And so again, who's going to take care of them? The Dunham House will.
4: Kate McCauley adds that the Omaha, Nebraska-based Dunham House, a home for vets wounded in military service, represents a promise to them that is being kept by the American people who privately donate at dunhamhouse.org. Tropical storm Isai Eas is set to bring heavy rain to the Gulf Coast today. It's currently about 580 miles southwest of the mouth of the Mississippi River. Forecasters expect the storm to strengthen into a hurricane by tomorrow, possibly packing winds of more than 100 miles an hour. On Wall Street right now, it's a struggle for the Dow. It's down by 556 points. This is SRN News. All over America, there's a war over how culture has negatively impacted people of faith. But Dallas-based Christian nonprofit legal organization First Liberty Institute is ramping up efforts to defend Americans in their workplaces. Nathan Shackelford is a spokesman for the F3 program launched by First Liberty, and he says there are multiple challenges facing believers in their places of work.
7: Hey, I work for this big company. What can I do with my faith? If they're asking me to work every Sunday, is there a way that I can ask for religious accommodation? Or, hey, if I'm a nurse and I don't want to perform any kind of abortion-related procedures, is there a way that I cannot do that? And so in the workplace, knowing what your rights are and knowing when your faith comes into conflict in your work, what you do to resolve that.
4: Shackelford adds that from job sites to college campuses, his group is ready to protect religious freedoms throughout the United States. More information is found at the website firstliberty.org/F3. This is SRN News. Here's Rich Thomason now with a midday Wall Street Business Report.
8: The Commerce Department says the U.S. trade deficit widened sharply in August. This amid an uptick in goods relating to the building of artificial intelligence systems and the unpredictability of import tariffs. Imports rose over 4% for the month, pushing the total imbalance to just over $105 billion. That was a nearly 14% jump from July. Seattle-based Starbucks faces a lawsuit accusing it of mislabeling 8 of its protein drinks as sugar-free. The lawsuit was filed by a group of 3 customers in federal court. The suit says the 8 protein drinks labeled as sugar-free actually have 13 to 21 grams of sugar per serving. The lower open for Wall Street, the market is awaiting release of the minutes of the Fed September meeting, looking for any hints as to the future direction of interest rates. For the Wall Street Business Report, I'm Rich Thomason.
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10: He's gracious, but he's also righteous. 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Sin must be punished. The wages of sin is death. The soul that sinneth, it shall die. But the righteous God in his grace and the righteous God in his mercy sent a substitute to die for my sin, the Lord Jesus Christ.
11: America needs the Lord. Please join us at Tabernacle Baptist Church as we seek his face for a genuine revival meeting. Coming up on October the 5th through the 7th, we will have Dr. James Knox preaching from the Good Word of God. We will also have uplifting music as we worship our Savior, Jesus Christ. Again, that's Monday through Wednesday, October the 5th, 6th, and 7th at 7 p.m. at Tabernacle Baptist Church in Greenville, South Carolina. Our pastor, Dr. Doug Benton, and the congregation looks forward to seeing you there.
10: I am truly, truly thankful. I can bring all my cares to the Lord. But I really should remember he's the Lord. I am truly thankful I can come boldly to the throne of grace, but I should remember it's a throne.

It's time now for A Walk Down Memory Lane, the program dedicated to the great gospel songs of yesteryear. During the next half hour, you can hear the Christian classics that never get old. So brush the dust off that Bible and put on your shoes for A Walk Down Memory Lane.

It was the Brent Rochester family in a song called Just Over Yonder, a song that goes back quite a good ways. And that's the kind we play here on this program, because this is WTBI's Walk Down Memory Lane. Good afternoon to you. Now, I know most of you knew that, okay, and most of you also know that I'm Brother John Henry Watts, but we're getting new listeners all the time, and I'm so thankful for that. So be sure, now, if you like good old-fashioned gospel music like we'll be playing today and like we play just about every day here on this program, well, this is definitely the time to tune in from about 1:05 p.m. to 1:30, some great old-fashioned gospel favorites, and I'm sure you'll like some of them, so be sure to tune in. Well, today on the program, as you may be able to discern from the opening number, featuring some good gospel bluegrass arrangements of these great old favorites. Now, somebody just asked me, which do I like better, Southern Gospel or Gospel Bluegrass? Well, I like them all. I really do. But, of course, Southern Gospel, that is a very broad field. There's all kinds of music in that. Some people classify Gospel Bluegrass in that group. But we separate them out, and Gospel Bluegrass is definitely in a class by itself. So that's what we're featuring on today's edition of the program. So I hope you've got your walking shoes on and laced up good and tight, because we're going to have to keep up a good fast pace as we walk through the bluegrass today. But if you don't have your walking shoes on, or maybe you forgot where you put them, and I know sometimes those walking shoes, they just have a mind of their own. They may have walked off on you again. Well, don't worry about it. Don't worry about a thing. Just let those stubborn walking shoes have their way. And you just sit back and relax if you want to, or keep working. I know some of you are at work. Some of you are driving, so keep driving. Keep your eyes on the road, but keep your ears on the radio. And we'll enjoy these good songs together. You don't have to take one step with your feet. You don't need any walking shoes or any shoes for that matter. So, to continue, now I know what you really want to hear is more good music. So, let's continue now. And here, my good friend, Brother Curtis Limbaugh, and his group Victory Strings, and their gospel bluegrass arrangement of Hallelujah, I'm Ready. Talk about picking up the pace.

0: And out of the great little city of Mount Airy, North Carolina, that was the Easter Brothers, and I'm Living for Him, as we continue with some good gospel bluegrass arrangements of some great old favorites on today's Wednesday edition of WTBI's Walk Down Memory Lane. Now, don't forget, this program does come your way every weekday along about the same time, and I'm Brother John Henry Watts. I'm usually your host, but any number of announcers could be your host here on the program. And you just never know what style of music we'll be playing, but you can be rest assured, always songs and sounds of the older flavor. The only real exception is on Tuesdays when we usually have our All-American Patriotic Walk Down Memory Lane, but most of those songs that we play are pretty good All-American favorites that have been around for a good while, too. So anyway, that's all just for the record. Now to continue with more good gospel bluegrass, let's hear one by the Doucette family. They want to tell you something. In fact, here at WTBI Radio, we want to tell the world something. So, let me tell you about Jesus.
1: Let me tell

And that was Raven Creek and Be Looking For Me. And I hope you are looking for the Lord's return. It is imminent. Well, we've been featuring some good gospel bluegrass arrangements of some great old favorites on today's edition of the program. And it's hard to believe, but we only have time for one more song. We started off with the Brent Rochester Family and Just Over Yonder. Let's close out with another great song sung by the Brent Rochester Family and played by the Brent Rochester Family in the gospel bluegrass style. 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
1: Welcome to the Patriot Pulpit's daily walk through the Word, helping you thrive as a Christian and as a citizen. I'm Brian Coates, and I hope you're having a great day today. Galatians 2:20, I am crucified with Christ. Nevertheless, I live, yet not I, but Christ liveth in me. And the life which I now live in the flesh, I live by the faith of the Son of God, who loved me and gave himself for me. This verse takes me all the way back, believe it or not, to the fifth grade. As an 11-year-old boy, God did a great work in my heart that I'm still benefiting from today. My fifth grade school teacher, and he may be listening to this, and I won't mention his name, I don't have his permission, but my fifth grade school teacher is a pastor about an hour from where I live. And he instilled this verse in me as an 11-year-old boy. It's very important. I went to a Christian school. It's very important that you understand what an adult's influence on a child can be, whether it's a 5-year-old or a 15-year-old, or in that case, in that day for me as an 11-year-old boy in the fifth grade. I am crucified with Christ. Nevertheless, I live. Yet not I, but Christ liveth in me. And the life which I now live in the flesh, I live by the faith of the Son of God, who loved me and gave himself for me. The title of my podcast today, as you would see on the screen, is Crucified with Christ. Now, that is a phrase that is thrown around in the mature Christian world, and we use it loosely, probably a little more loose than we should. This is a very serious phrase, crucified with Christ. I was telling my sons recently, and my daughter, and my wife, we were all talking, and I was explaining to my children, but individually with my sons, we'd had a more in-depth conversation along these lines, that submitting ourselves to God is the most important thing we'll ever do, ever. And what's so bizarre about that is that all too often, we think that surrender or submission to God should be left to the full-time ordained ministers, you know, the those that have a mission field that they're going to overseas, or those that spend an itinerant life on the road as an evangelist, or those that have that hold a pastor position at a church. And those are the ones that crucify themselves with Christ. Everybody else just kind of does what they can. Paul wasn't writing to just a group of pastors assembled in some conference. Paul wasn't writing to a group of missionaries or a group of evangelists. He was writing to the church at Galatia, the entire church. And he said, I'm crucified with Christ, nevertheless I live. And he was stating that to them as an example for them in what they should do. Paul was very clear that the church should follow him as he follows Christ, and how that we should do the same thing. We should see the writings of Paul under the inspiration of the Holy Spirit and use that to follow that as he was following the Lord Jesus Christ. So let's break this down. I am crucified with Christ, meaning to say that even though we don't have nails in our hands and feet right now, even though we don't have a crown of thorns on our head, we don't have blood coming from our sweat glands, we don't have our flesh torn up by a cat of nine tails, we don't have spit in our face, and we don't have bruises from the fists of Roman soldiers, and we're not carrying a cross down a pathway to a terrible place where we would be crucified physically.

0: fully over to the Lord Jesus Christ. So today you may have sat down with a carpenter's hammer in your hand, or went out to work with a carpenter's hammer in your hand today. You may have sat down at a sewing machine today. You may have picked up a phone to call a business meeting today. Whatever you're doing, you may be a mom carrying around a 2-year-old. I don't know who I'm speaking to right now. This podcast goes on all the different platforms, or as many as I can. I don't know who I'm speaking to, but God wants you to be crucified with Him. No, I'm not talking about nails in your hands and feet. There may come that for some of us someday. There may come a time of physical torture someday. But God wants you to put your whole life in the hands of God to be used as He pleases. After this, He said, "Nevertheless, I live." He said, "I'm crucified with Christ, but here I am alive. In the life which I now live in the flesh, I live by the faith of the Son of God." He didn't say, "I live by the faith in the Son of God." We have that when we get saved. But the same faith that Jesus had to serve His Father is the same faith that you and I can have to serve God the Father. By the faith of the Son of God, who loved me and gave Himself for me. And since He loved us and gave Himself for us, the least we can do is love Him and give ourselves for Him. And that's the intent of this verse. So let me ask you today, are you crucified with Christ? Is your life, whether you're a businessman or a factory worker or a school teacher or a mom, a mom or a dad, or whatever your status is, are you crucified with Christ? Have you given your life wholly and completely over to Him for His use, for His honor, and for His glory? Or are you following the day-to-day guidance of your own flesh? May God help us to be surrendered to Him. Thank you, Lord, for this verse. Help us to be crucified with You and stay faithful to You until You come. In Jesus' name, amen and amen. Thank you so much for joining us for the Patriot Pulpit's Daily Walk Through the Word. Our email address, and we would love to hear from you, is patriotpulpit@gmail.com.
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0: He's gracious, but he's also righteous. Sin must be paid for. Sin must be punished. The wages of sin is death. The soul that sinneth, it shall die. But the righteous God in his grace and the righteous God in his mercy sent a substitute to die for my sin, the Lord Jesus Christ.
1: America needs the Lord. Please join us at Tabernacle Baptist Church as we seek his face for a genuine revival meeting. Coming up on October the 5th through the 7th, we will have Dr. James Knox preaching from the Good Word of God. We will also have uplifting music as we worship our Savior Jesus Christ. Again, that's Monday through Wednesday, October the 5th, 6th, and 7th at 7 p.m. at Tabernacle Baptist Church in Greenville, South Carolina. Our pastor, Dr. Doug Benton, and the congregation looks forward to seeing you there.
0: I am truly, truly thankful. I can bring all my cares to the Lord. But I really should remember he's the Lord. I am truly thankful I can come boldly to the throne of grace, but I should remember it's a throne.

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3: All right, thank you so much for tuning in again today. Hey, I want to look in Romans chapter 11, verse 36. It says, "For of him and through him," look, "and to him are all things. To him be glory forever. Amen." That's Romans 11, 36. Now, I want to tell you what I have through Jesus, okay? Through Jesus, I have peace with God. Amen. Because of Jesus, I have peace with God. The peace of God means, it means a lot, amen, knowing that I have the peace of God that passeth all understanding. I have the peace of God, hey, that I have been born again. I have the peace of God, praise God, the Holy Ghost lives in me, and he leads me, and he guides me, and he directs me, amen, in everything, amen, of my daily living, amen, in this Christian life. The Bible says in Romans chapter 5, in verse number 1, it says, "Therefore being justified by faith, we have peace with God through our Lord Jesus Christ." Amen. Being justified by faith, we have peace with God through our Lord Jesus Christ. Amen. Because I'm born again, thank God, I have peace with God. And everything I have is through him. I mean, God sent his son into this world, amen, to seek and to save, hey, that which was lost. And I was one of them, amen. And I thank God for the for the free gift of Calvary, the shed blood of Calvary, that free gift, amen, sacrifice that was paid in full by the Lord Jesus Christ for you and for me. Amen. Isn't that a blessing? Now, because of that, we can have peace with God through our Lord Jesus Christ. Now, I was thinking about this too. You know, I'm going to say this. I mean, through the Lord Jesus, as the verse says, "For of him and through him." Through him, okay? Now, I have peace with God through my Lord Jesus Christ. And I want to say this. I have joy in God. I have joy in God through our Lord Jesus Christ. Or should I say, I'm going to say, amen, my Lord Jesus Christ. Hallelujah. Amen, my Lord. Now, the Bible says in Romans chapter 5, okay, it says right here in verse 11, "And not only so, but we also joy in God." Isn't that a blessing? We joy in God through our Lord Jesus Christ, by whom we have now received the atonement. Amen. We also joy in God through our Lord Jesus Christ. Now, I don't know about you, but I like to have the joy of the Lord in my heart. I like to enjoy the Lord. I like to enjoy, hey, the things of God. I like to enjoy church. I like to enjoy worship. I enjoy this broadcast. I enjoy radio. I enjoy my people at the church. I enjoy my family. Thank God. I enjoy seeing people get saved by the grace of God. Why? Because, listen, we also joy in God. God bless you. Gotta go.
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1: With SRN News, I'm Bob Agnew in Washington. New York City Mayor Mamdani has been accused of being soft on terrorism, having praised some terrorist activity in the past. In comments to mark the 3 years since the Hamas attack on Israel, he also works in some criticism of the Jewish state in his response.
2: Mayor Mamdani condemned the Hamas attack on Israel, in which nearly 1,200 people were murdered and more than 250 kidnapped. At the same time, he condemned Israel's response in Gaza, from which Hamas launched the attack. Mamdani is scheduled to attend a vigil honoring victims of the October 7th attack, the deadliest day for Jews since the Holocaust. He'll also meet with Palestinian New Yorkers. I'm Sarah Lee Kessler.
1: The World Health Organization is releasing the first-ever guidelines to address the big rise in obesity among children.
3: The organization is recommending structured dietary and physical activity tailored to individuals or part of a program. It does not recommend pharmacy treatment or weight loss surgery that changes the digestive tract for children up to 9 years old. The World Health Organization is also calling on policymakers to make healthy diets and physical activity more accessible and affordable. The CDC says about 20% of U.S. children and adolescents have obesity. I'm Scott Pringle.
1: And October is Breast Cancer Awareness Month. A health expert is weighing in on what to do to reduce the risk of getting it. Professor Cheryl Thompson studies cancer risk at the Penn State Cancer Institute and says knowing your family history is important.
4: If you have a strong family history or you're a close relative with breast cancer, you should consider possibly starting screening at an earlier age and or more frequently.
1: And Thompson also stresses maintaining a healthy weight, limiting alcohol consumption, and exercising on a regular basis, things that can all reduce the risk of getting breast cancer. About 1 in 8 women in America will be diagnosed with breast cancer at some point in their lives. This is SRN News. Every generation has an ideological gender gap, and Gen Z is no different, as Bernie Bennett reports.
5: A new poll from YouGov.com sheds light on how young men and women are shaped by certain historical moments and tend to diverge on issues of gender and reproductive rights. Gen Z women are more likely than Gen Z men to consider themselves feminist, identify as liberal and Democrat, and believe society should not return to traditional gender norms, according to the new poll.
1: That is correspondent Bernie Bennett. And while young women have been quickly adopting anti-patriarchal attitudes, the poll suggests some young men have started to feel alienated. One analyst says young men are desiring a return to more traditional roles. Social media algorithms magnify this by segregating young men and women, with young men highly susceptible to online influencers promoting anti-feminist messages. The poll also pointed out that many young women are outpacing their male counterparts when it comes to academic and professional achievement. This is SRN News. Monica Nelson reports things are looking up again for spaceship maker Elon Musk.
6: SpaceX stock shot up 8% this week, making CEO and founder Elon Musk a trillionaire again. The jump comes as SpaceX has been benefiting from AI infrastructure and other related agreements, Starship and Neo Cloud government contracts. And Wall Street is headed for a record-shattering $90 billion year.
1: That's Monica Nelson reporting. Tropical storm Isaias is expected to strengthen into a hurricane by tomorrow. It will bring the possibility of winds of more than 100 miles an hour. Current projections show the storm making landfall somewhere between New Orleans and Panama City. President Trump set to celebrate the launch of his automatic enrollment for the Trump accounts today. Deputy Press Secretary Taylor Rogers says every American child under the age of 18 now has a Trump account in their name. They can tap into that money once they turn 18. This is SRN News.
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They sponsor in honor of Pastor Mark's birthday. Also, in honor of the 50th anniversary of Pastor Mark preaching his first sermon on his 11th birthday. 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Taking a look at our weather currently, it is 75 degrees with fair skies. This afternoon, sunny with a high near 79, and tonight, clear with a low around 56. On Thursday, sunny with a high near 85, calm winds, and Thursday evening, mostly clear during the early evening, then becoming mostly cloudy with a low around 60 degrees. 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At 3 o'clock is With Calvary in View, Sounds from Sinai, 3:15, and the Fellowship broadcast is at 4 o'clock, followed by WTBI's Afternoon Prayer Time at 4:15. 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We also will have some great music from the Spears, Mike Holcomb, Scott Cottle, and the Hart family. 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

0: And I welcome you to the Wednesday, October 7th radio broadcast of the Gospel Pulpit. It is a great joy to be with you today. I praise the Lord for coming back on radio. I want to remind you of a few things. First of all, our YouTube channel, GBI Radio, on YouTube. And Brother Keeter has posted some sermons up there, some new sermons we put on YouTube. And I hope you'll listen to those. Also, check our Facebook out. And that's GBI Radio Dobson, North Carolina on Facebook. And check that out as we're trying to do a little bit more media and things. And I'm not really into the marketing side of anything, but I do want people to know where we are, and we're getting a lot of listeners, record number of listeners on the internets and the app and all that. 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Now, let me say that we are supported by you, the listener, and God has blessed us down through the years to be able to be on these great stations. Quickly, I want to remind you of the Audio Bible School. If you want this 20 long play lessons, some of them about 35 minutes, some of them 40. I think we had one was 46 minutes on various subjects, how to know the will of God, the assurance of salvation, how to lead somebody to the Lord. Two on what my Bible can do for me, one on how to build a prayer list, one on a regular prayer life. We've got two on how to manage your money, four on the home and family. There'll be 20 in all, and we ask a love gift of $25. Please specify when you write, do you want it on USB or CD, all right? We can send it either way, and we hope to have this out. You're going to pre-order it, and we hope to have it out by December 1. And I believe we can get it out before then, so pray that we can do that. We'll get it out before then. Father, bless every preacher, pastor, missionary, evangelist that will stand across this world tonight. Lord, help our nation, and God, send us revival, and send us revival among our people, dear God, that we might be stirred for your glory. Have your will your way, in Jesus' name, amen. Now, we're going back to our message today from Ephesians chapter number 1, and I believe we're in verse number 7. We're doing great verses from Ephesians, and I've really enjoyed preaching from this, and I hope that it'll be a great blessing now as we continue and we go back to our message on this Wednesday.
1: Sure.
0: I think Jesus Christ presented himself to Abraham right there. I think he preached the gospel to him. Amen. And Abraham understood the Messiah and understood that God come, and it is expedient that one die for the people. Amen. Necessary for one to die. Hallelujah. My sins are gone. In whom we have redemption through his blood, the forgiveness of sins. Ain't that wonderful? Well, I'm not trying to hurt you. Now, let's get the last part of the verse, and we'll spend the rest of the message now dealing with this last part of the verse. And boy, this is wonderful. Oh, this is wonderful. In the last part of the verse, it says this, according to the riches of his grace. And I begin to think about that. Oh, we're forgiven by his blood. We have redemption. What is that? Through the riches of his grace. I'm only saved by grace. I am nothing that God should look upon me and do anything with me. I was raised in a drunkard's home. I didn't know anything about God. I knew a little bit about God. My daddy, even in his backslidden state, taught me a little bit about Jesus. But I didn't know anything about that. All I knew was car racing and drinking on Sunday. And I didn't know anything about that. I didn't know anything about nothing. But oh, glory to God, my mama got saved. There was such a presence of God that moved into that little farmhouse that night in September of 75. And I didn't understand all of that, and I came to the Lord in 78. And boy, for the last almost 50 years now, I've been rejoicing in the fact that I'm saved by grace, glory to God, and I'm just the riches of his grace. Why, there's nothing good about Ricky Carter. I ought to be in hell with my back broken, my tongue cut out. I ought to be in hell today, friend, but God has let me live to proclaim the riches of his grace. Now, I want to take three people in the Bible, and I want to close the study on this verse by using these three people and talk to you about the riches of his grace. I could talk about myself, but let's talk about people in the Bible. Let's talk about, first of all, that woman at the well. John chapter 4, verse number 4 says this, talking about Jesus, and he must needs go through Samaria. How about that verse? Boy, I think about that verse, and I think about those three men from the Macedonia, from the Maple Springs Baptist Church that came down Macedonia Church Road. I think about those three men that came by and won my mama to the Lord Jesus Christ in 1975. You know what? They must needs go down Macedonia Road that night. I don't know what their conversation was. Maybe it was, well, we'll go back down there and try to win that drunk man to the Lord. Well, he's already lied us one time. One of them might have said, well, I give him $20 to buy a pair of shoes. He lied about it, and he never did come to church. And one of them might have said, well, let's try him one more time. That might have been the last time they're going to come. I don't know. But they pulled up in the driveway of Ed Hamm's old farmhouse. And, brother, they came in. They couldn't reason with that man that had lied them, that man that give them the $20 $20 to buy shoes. He went and bought beer with it. They couldn't reason with him. But sometime between 9 and 9:30 p.m., my mama came home from working at the Family Dollar store. And she walked in that little living room, and they said, ma'am, would you like to be saved? She said, I would. And my mama had heard preaching. She'd been in church when she was young, but it wasn't just a few minutes. My mama was on her knees accepting Jesus Christ as her Savior. And, oh, now here Jesus must needs go through Samaria. And somebody would say, Samaria? Why, they're half-breeds. I mean, the Jews don't have anything to do with them, and the Gentiles don't have anything to do with them. Why in the world do you want to go through Samaria? Well, let me tell you why. There was a woman over there. Just one woman now. Of course, the rest of them got saved. But I believe this woman was the key to the whole city. A lot of times in revival, you know, the key to revival, preacher, is one person in a community. Hiles told about that great revival he had in Cookeville, Texas. How that one liquor fella that made liquor got saved. And then 13 more of them got saved. The whole county got turned upside down for God. Let me say this to you. I want you to listen to me today. Friend, there's a key. So there was a key here in Samaria. There was one woman that needed God. John 4:16, we pick up the story. Jesus saith unto her, go call thy husband and come hither. Now he's getting ready to save her, but she must confess her wrong. By the way, anybody that comes to God, you must be ready to change your life. You can't come to God hanging on to your old sins. When I got saved, I didn't understand a whole lot about it, but I knew I wanted Jesus. I wanted God in my life. Do you? You know, a lot of people don't want that. They just come down to an altar because their wife left them. That's hogwash. They come down an altar because their husband left them. They want them back. That's hogwash, friend. You're making a mockery out of God. You ought to fear God more than that. You come to God because you want God. Let me ask you a question. Are you tired of your sin, sir? You may be listening to me inside a prison cell or a jail cell, and you've made 417 professions. Are you tired of your sin? Are you sorry for what you've done? Are you sorry for the dope that you've took and the agony you've caused your family and the beer you've drunk? Are you sorry for that? Well, if you are, God will say, now Jesus is getting down to it. He made her confess. Amen. I mean, listen, brother, it ain't just, well, I'll accept Jesus in my heart. Yeah, I understand. We got to be careful about that kind of stuff. I never pray a prayer and ask somebody to repeat the prayer with me. I never do that. Amen. If that offends you, you just have to be offended. But I believe people ought to come individually, and I believe people ought to be sorry. You say, well, I'm not in the business of counting people. I'm not either. But the Bible said, therefore, if any man be in Christ, he's a new creature. Old things are passed away. Behold, all things have become new. I think us preachers are going to stand before God about how we presented the gospel to people. I don't want to make the gospel easy. I don't want to make it hard. I want to make it Bible. Amen. I just want to make it what the Bible says. And brother, this woman came to the Lord. He said, call your husband. Verse 17, the woman answered and said, I have no husband. Jesus said unto her, thou hast well said, I have no husband. For thou hast had five husbands, and he whom thou now hast is not thy husband. In that saidest thou truly. Jesus said, now I'm going to tell you about your sin. He said, you're right. Said, you ain't got a husband. He said, you've had five and you're living with a fella now, by the way. She had to get that right. Jesus brought her sin out in the open. Amen. You must realize, amen, that you're a sinner. Amen. That you can't keep on living the way you're living. A lot of people don't want to get saved. They don't want to turn loose this and all God's grace. God's grace saved that woman. Why, who in the world would even want to talk to a woman like that? Why, the disciples came back and they had a little problem in their hearts about Jesus even talking to this woman. You ever seen anybody so sinful and so wicked that you didn't, that man, you just felt bad even talking to them? Oh, but Jesus came to seek and to save that which was lost. And the riches of his grace saved that woman. She got gloriously saved. And she went to the city and said, come see a man who told me all things ever I did. And Jesus told his disciples while she was gone, he said, they came and offered him meat. He said, I have meat that you know not of. He said, the fields are white already unto harvest. And one preacher said this. He said, what it was, he said, those men were coming up the other side of the hill. They were coming to see Jesus in those white turbans. And Jesus looked out and saw that abundance of white turbans and said, the fields are white already unto harvest. I don't know, but I know this. That woman brought a whole city to God. And then when they got right with God, they said, we believe, but not because of what you said. Amen. Because of what he done. Amen. Let me tell you, you know what? I believe Jesus, not just because of what the preacher said. I believe Jesus because of what Jesus said. Because of what he said in the Bible. The riches of his grace took a woman that was no doubt had probably broke up four or five homes. I mean, she's wicked as the devil. Well, no wonder she had to go tell the men the women wasn't going to have nothing to do with it, because she'd done took four of their husbands probably. She had five husbands, and now she's living with now. So she done took five of their husbands, amen. Somebody said she had five husbands, and she's living with a man. That didn't satisfy. That was six, and she met Jesus as a perfect man. She got saved, amen. But this woman was wicked. Can I tell you, that's who God's looking for today. God ain't looking for a bunch of goody-goodies to save. God's looking for some bad people to save. Now, God is looking for you if you're lost. If you're good and you're lost, God's still looking for you. He wants to save you as well as the bad person. But you know, there's some people out there, they think, preacher, I'm so bad, God wouldn't save me. Oh, no. You've never done anything so bad that Jesus wouldn't save you. He wants to save you today, friend. We ought to make the gospel clear on the radio. Send the light, the blessed gospel light. Let it shine from shore to shore. Let it shine. And brother, the truth of the matter is that Jesus saves. Amen. He saves. Jesus saves. And this woman was lost. This woman was as much of a sinner as a sinner could be. But God came by. He didn't cover her sins. But he forgave her sins. Why? Through the riches of his grace. I think about old Mel Trotter. You know the story of Mel Trotter. When I preach about the riches of God's grace, I mean one of the most horrible things, stole the shoes off his own dead baby to buy more liquor with. He headed down to Chicago, headed down to Lake Michigan. He's going to jump in and kill himself. But he passed by the Pacific Garden Mission and heard some singing. And old Mel Trotter went in and got saved, not knowing if his wife would accept him if he come back home. He had occasioned the death of their baby, but glory to God, he got saved and became one of the greatest preachers of that day. My friend, can I tell you, God's grace has saved some pretty bad people in time, and God's grace can save you. Well, let's go on. Now, let's look at another man here. And to study this man, we must go to Luke chapter number 19. And let's go to Luke number 19, and let's look at this man now. I'm talking about the riches of his grace, Ephesians chapter 1, verse number 7, the riches of his grace. Well, he saved the woman at the well. Let's go to Luke chapter 19, verse number 1, and Jesus entered and passed through Jericho. Verse number 2. And behold, now the Bible, when he puts that word there, it means stop now. Pay attention to what's going to be said. And behold, there was a man named Zacchaeus, which was the chief among the publicans, and he was rich. Now, it didn't say Republican, it said publican. Well, friend, we come to the end of our radio broadcast for this Wednesday, October 7. I certainly thank you for listening. I hope you'll tell a friend and neighbor about our broadcast and have them tune us in. I would love to have you listen anytime. All right. 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God bless you until tomorrow is my prayer. Jesus. 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I'm Brother Ricky Cawthorn. I hope you'll tune in again on the same station at the same time for another Gospel Pulpit radio broadcast when we come and dine around the Word of God together. All the time, he who fed the multitudes turned the water into wine to the hungry.
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1: Greetings in the name of the Lord Jesus Christ. My name is Scott Suttle, the pastor of Lighthouse Baptist Church in Blacksburg, South Carolina. We do thank you for listening today and invite you to stay tuned for the entire program right here on the Baptist Lighthouse radio broadcast. As we open the Bible and preach the Word of God, we pray that it'll help your heart as you listen.

Friends, thank you for listening today to the Baptist Lighthouse radio program. This is Wednesday, our third message on the great chapter, James chapter number 3. We've been preaching on these great chapters of the Bible related to their subject matter. This chapter is a great chapter in the Bible on the subject of the tongue. James chapter number 3 tells us much about this little member in our body, which is a very dangerous member of our body if not given to God to control. Now, I want us to look today at several things about the tongue as mentioned in this chapter. First of all, we saw yesterday that in verse 1 and 2, this is a controlled tongue, speaking of the responsibility and accountability that we must have with our tongue. If any man offend not in word, the same is a perfect man. That is someone who has their words and their speech under control and in the control of God. Then, as the chapter proceeds, we saw that verse number 3 and 4 speaks of a corrupt tongue. That is a little member, as the Bible says, that is also set on fire of hell, that this little member can cause a great deal of damage. We saw that this tongue can be destructive in verse number 5. In verse number 6, it can be that of defilement. As the Bible says, it is a world of iniquity. We have seen through verse 7 and 8 that this tongue can be a matter of difficulty, that the Bible says no man can tame an unruly evil. As we concluded the message yesterday, a verse I'd like to share once again today, which I think is the secret and key to someone guarding their words and guarding their lips with what they say. Psalm 141, verse number 3 says, "Set a watch, O Lord, before my mouth. Keep the door of my lips." God, help me to guard what I say. And Lord, would you put a watch before my mouth? Help me, Lord. And if you pray that prayer, I guarantee you God is able to control something you can't tame. Now, let's move on today in verse number 8 and 9 and following. The Bible says, "But the tongue can no man tame. It is an unruly evil, full of deadly poison. Therewith bless we God, even the Father, and therewith curse we men, which are made after the similitude of God." Yes, the tongue can be a great instrument of praise and worship and giving God glory and honor in all things, and your tongue can be used in a great manner to give God what's due His name. But the Bible says here in verse number 9 that this tongue is also full of deadly poison. I think about arsenic or some other type poison. It just takes a small amount to kill an individual that instantly they will die from poison. Friend, the tongue can be a very dangerous member in our body. May God help us to understand that we can really hurt people with our words and what we say. You can hurt someone's reputation. You can really destroy the usefulness of somebody's testimony in life. We call that slander, as someone would destroy someone's name by the words of their mouth. May God help us to watch our words. Listen, if you have something to say about someone else, the best advice I've ever been given is take that to the Lord and leave it with Him instead of uttering that to other people and speaking bad of

to try to even the score, maybe someone you feel has wronged you. Listen, don't destroy somebody with your words. God help you and God help me not to fall into the trap of using this tongue as deadly poison. Now, I want to move just a little further today. In verse number 9, the Bible says, therewith bless we God, even the Father, and therewith curse we men. I believe what James is saying here, that the same tongue can be used for blessing the Lord, being a blessing to others, or it can be used as an instrument for destruction and destroying someone's character, or destroying someone's good name. And it can be a blessing or it can be a curse. You need to decide which you're going to use your mouth as. The condemnation of this in verse number 10, as it speaks further, out of the same mouth proceedeth blessing and cursing. My brethren, these things ought not so to be. The same cursing shouldn't come out of the same mouth as someone who professes to be a child of God and a Christian. That ought to be a level above, that ought to be a step above for a child of God not to have cursing in their mouth, but to have their speech controlled by God. Now, the Bible says here concerning this confused tongue, both cursing and blessing, and therewith curse we men which are made after the similitude of God. Out of the same mouth proceedeth blessing and cursing. My brethren, these things ought not so to be. Listen, friend, if you're saved, your mouth ought not to be used as a gutter for the devil, but your mouth ought to be that which promotes spirituality. It ought to promote the Word of God. It ought to promote a good testimony. Amen. Even songs ought to come from your heart and from the Word of God to give praise and honor and glory to God in heaven, and not for the use of fleshly matters. Friend, may God help us to watch our tongues and be mindful of how dangerous they can be. Listen, when God saved you from your sin, God put a new heart within you. If any man be in Christ, he is a new creature. Old things are passed away. Behold, all things are become new. Listen, after you got saved, if you looked in the mirror, you did not change physically. This physical body, this flesh, is still the same old body and flesh it was before you got saved. And friend, you need to guard the words that come forth from your tongue, because that part is still waiting on a glorified body. This body has not yet been made whole and become a new body, as we'll receive one day. And you're still going to battle temptations of this flesh, and that tongue is no exception to that. So you need, even after you get saved, help from God to keep that old member of your body, that little member, the Bible says, in check. Now, as we move further to verse number 11 and 12, the Bible says, doth a fountain send forth at the same place sweet water and bitter? A question there asked, and the answer, the obvious answer, is absolutely not. You either have fresh water or you have that which is bitter. You can't have both in the same source or the same fountain. One is either correct or it's not. God says you can't have both. You're going to corrupt the good with the bad, or you're going to have that which is good overriding that which is evil, but you cannot have both. Now, the Bible continues to say, can the fig tree, my brethren, bear olive berries, either a vine figs? So can no fountain both yield salt water and fresh. Listen, again, a reference is made to water, but the fig tree does not bear a different kind of berries. It bears
figs. It does not bear olive berries, either a vine figs. So can no fountain bear salt water and fresh. It has to be one or the other. Your mouth is going to be used as an instrument for God, and you're going to have that cleaned up, or it's going to be corrupt. Psalm 19, what a great prayer. In Psalm 19, verse number 14, the Word of God says this, "Let the words of my

0: mouth and the meditation of my heart be acceptable in thy sight, O Lord, my strength and my redeemer. God, help my thoughts to be right. Lord, help me to be acceptable in your sight with my thought life, with my heart, and how I think of you. But God, also let the words of my mouth be acceptable in thy sight. Oh, how we need help from God to control this tongue. What a great chapter we're studying here in the book of James, chapter number 3, on the subject of the tongue. Now, tomorrow, as we move forward with verse 13 through the end of the chapter, with the last few messages of this chapter for this week, we're going to shift gears just a little bit to the subject of wisdom. You know, part of speaking correctly is using wisdom that we get from God of how to control our tongue. The Bible will teach you right things to say. It'll teach you how to think. It'll teach you how to pray. It'll teach you how you ought to live and walk among men on this earth and others around you. And that's wisdom that comes from God. Wisdom has to do in these verses with a good conversation. And that not only has to do with your speech, but also your actions, your outward manifestation of the guidance that God gives us through the Word of God from our heart to how we live that out in our lives. Now, as we've been preaching this great chapter of the Bible, James chapter 3, on the tongue, tomorrow and following, we're going to deal with this subject of wisdom. May God help us to be wise children of God, especially in the use of our words. Friend, if you don't know the Lord as your Savior, we invite you to come to Jesus with a repentant heart, acknowledging that you have sinned and come short of the glory of God, and by faith, asking Jesus Christ into your heart to be your Savior, and He'll save your soul. If you come to God and do what God said, the Bible says, "For whosoever shall call upon the name of the Lord shall be saved." Friend, that's all the time we have today. May the Lord richly bless you is our prayer.
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I'm your host, Pastor Bill South. Yesterday, as we have looked at Nicodemus's approach to the Lord, we saw the curiosity that he had because of who Jesus was, and because Nicodemus wanted to be a teacher like the Lord. The Lord had power. He had power with God and man. And even others recognized this power. They said, never man spake like this man. And they said, he doesn't speak as one of the scribes, but he speaks with authority. And that is something that the religious leaders of the Lord's day was lacking. They had authority through fear, but they did not have authority through the power of God. And because they lacked that authority, and Nicodemus recognized this, he wanted to know more about who the Lord was and why and how the Lord Jesus had the power that he had. So he comes to him and asks, how can I be a teacher like you? We know that thou art a teacher come from God, because no man can do the miracles that you're doing unless God is with him. And so not only did he inquire about the Lord because of his curiosity about the man, but also because of the miracles. His miracles demonstrated the power of God. And the religious leaders all knew that the Lord had the power of God. This elicited a command from the Lord. And what was that command? Ye must be born again. He says it three times in verses 3, 5, and 7 to let Nicodemus know that he needs something much deeper than just a superficial power. And Nicodemus's interest created a desire for his personal and political interest, but the Lord's intent was to bring conviction to Nicodemus. Well, today we're going to see some of the clarifying of the approach in verses 4 and 6 in particular, and we're going to look beyond that. So if you can, let's get our Bibles. Let's go over to John chapter number 3, and let's continue to study Nicodemus's approach as he comes to the Lord inquiring about who the Lord is. In the meantime, tonight is Wednesday night. It's our midweek Bible study and prayer time here at Pleasant View Baptist Church. If you do not have a church home that you regularly attend, we'd love to have you join us tonight at 7 p.m. as we study the Word of God together. So if you can be with us, we'd love to have you. If you need transportation, please feel free to contact us and let us know, and we can arrange that for you at no cost. All right, John chapter number 3, as we look at the approach of Nicodemus, let's see how the Lord clarifies some things for him to understand.

0: In the Gospel according to John, chapter number 3, verses 1 through 7, we see Nicodemus's approach to the Lord. The Bible says there was a man of the Pharisees named Nicodemus, a ruler of the Jews. The same came to Jesus by night and said unto him, Rabbi, we know that thou art a teacher come from God, for no man can do these miracles that thou doest except God be with him. Jesus answered and said unto him, Verily, verily, I say unto thee, except a man be born again, he cannot see the kingdom of God. Nicodemus saith unto him, How can a man be born when he is old? Can he enter the second time into his mother's womb and be born? Jesus answered, Verily, verily, I say unto thee, except a man be born of water and of the Spirit, he cannot enter into the kingdom of God. That which is born of the flesh is flesh, and that which is born of the Spirit is spirit. Marvel not that I said unto thee, ye must be born again. Now, in this approach that Nicodemus takes to the Lord, as we've already seen, we know that Nicodemus has a different perspective than the Lord has, and the Lord is trying to change that perspective. Yesterday, we talked about how that when Adam and Eve fell in the garden, everything was turned upside down. Instead of being led by the Spirit, Adam and Eve began to follow the flesh. Now, mankind needs a change of perspective in order to be born again. They have to have a spiritual perspective. And Nicodemus is following his flesh. He has accomplished much. He has done well financially. He's done well spiritually. He's respected among the people. He has everything that a man could desire. And yet, at the same time, he knows something is missing in his life. And this thing that is missing is his relationship with God. He thinks that because he is a Jewish person, that he is born into the kingdom of God because he is a Jew. And simply for that reason, he thinks that he has everything, both spiritually and physically, that he needs. Yet the Lord clarifies this. The Lord gives a command. He says three times that you must be born again. You can't enter into and you can't see the kingdom of God unless you're born again. And so this causes Nicodemus to wonder. He does not understand. He is confused. And because of his confusion, because of his perspective, because of the fact he's looking from a physical perspective and not from a spiritual perspective, he is now confused and he does not understand what the Lord is talking about. How can a man be born when he is old? There's no way that can happen. There's no way that a person can just be born again by entering into his mother's womb. There's no way that that can happen. And so now Nicodemus has to have some clarification. Verses 4 and 6, the Lord begins to clarify his position and what he is talking about. The Bible says in verse number 4, Nicodemus saith unto him, How can a man be born when he is old? Can he enter the second time into his mother's womb and be born? Now, this references, of course, a physical birth. Again, we're looking at this perspective. He is only looking at a fleshly perspective, and he cannot get his mind off of that. It references a natural birth. And the Lord testifies to that in verse number 6. He says, That which is born of the flesh is flesh. Now we know from the Bible that the flesh passeth away. There's going to come a day when there will be no flesh, that our flesh will rot, it will decay, it will be put into the ground, and we will be turned back to dust. And so there's coming a day when flesh shall end, our fleshly life shall end. And so the Lord shows him that that references a natural birth. He would like to start over again. Nicodemus would like to start over again, but he thinks he's too old to change. He's too advanced to change. And he lets the Lord know that he's too old to change. And because Nicodemus felt that he was born into the kingdom of God, because he was a Jewish man, the Lord lets him know that his physical birth is as good as a Gentile or a natural birth, that he needs something beyond just a physical birth. people are not born into the kingdom of God. Just because you are born to a certain set of parents does not make you spiritually fit for the kingdom of God. In John chapter number 1, in verse number 12, the Bible says there, "But as many as received him, to them gave he power to become the sons of God, even to them that believe on his name, which were born not of blood." In other words, there was no bloodline that allowed someone into the kingdom of God, nor of the will of the flesh, meaning that it could not be worked out. We cannot work our way into the kingdom of God, cannot work our way to heaven, nor of the will of man. It cannot be conferred upon us by someone else. The only way that we can get eternal life, the only way we can get into the kingdom of God is through God, which were born not of blood, nor of the will of the flesh, nor of the will of man, but of God. And Nicodemus now is facing this because the Lord is giving him a different perspective. He has this idea that because he was born into this family, because he was born into this religion, now he must be okay. And just because a person is born into a Christian family, or just because a person has been raised in church all their life, that does not mean that they're born again. Years ago, I was making a hospital visit, and a friend of the person that I was visiting was there as well. And it was an 84-year-old woman who had been raised in church. And I remember asking her about her relationship with the Lord. I asked her, "If you died today, would you go to heaven?" And she said, "Of course I would." And I said, "Well, how do you know for sure? How are you so confident that you're going to heaven when you die?" And she said, "I've been a Christian all my life." Through the conversation, I asked her point blank if there was ever a time in her life where she saw herself as a sinner, lost and on her way to hell, and she repented of her sins and believed the gospel of Jesus Christ. And she was shocked that I would ask that. She said, "No, I've been a Christian all my life." And I shared the gospel with her that day, and I talked to her about being a sinner and that all have sinned and come short of the glory of God. And a physical birth does not amount to anything. And yet, that day she did not ask the Lord to be her Savior. That day she did not repent of her good works and believe the gospel. And as far as I know, I never saw her anymore. If she remained in that state, trusting in her physical birth, that dear lady probably died and went to hell, believing that her physical birth was something that meant something to God. And the Lord said in verse number 6, "That which is born of the flesh is flesh." That is something that is temporary. That is something that will come to an end. That will pass away. And just like Nicodemus had to get a different perspective in recognizing that his physical birth was no different than a Gentile birth, that dear lady needed to have the same perspective. My friend, if you are trusting in the fact that your parents were saved, and that's what's going to get you to heaven, and because you've been raised in church all of your life, that's what's going to get you to heaven, you are not born again. You need to be born of the Spirit. You need to be born again. And I would encourage you to repent and believe the gospel. Repent of your good works and trust the cross of Christ today.
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0: Amen. Thank you, young people, for that wonderful message and song. And now for today's message, we take our Bible and turn again to Hebrews chapter 6, beginning at verse 13. For when God made promise to Abraham, because he could swear by no greater, he swore by himself, saying, surely blessing I will bless thee, and multiplying I will multiply thee, and so that after he had patiently endured, he obtained the promise. For men verily swear by the greater, and an oath for confirmation is to them an end of all strife. Wherein God, willing more abundantly to show unto the heirs of promise the immutability of his counsel, confirmed it by an oath, that by two immutable things, in which it was impossible for God to lie, we might have a strong consolation who have fled for refuge to lay hold upon the hope set before us. We'll stop reading there for time's sake. We began the message Monday on this subject, when God swears. God swears. He could swear by no greater. In our text, he swore by himself. To swear means more than simply to promise, at least among men. To promise may simply mean an announcement or an intention with provisional conditions. But to swear goes further. When God swears by himself, it is certain, it is immutable, unchangeable, and eternal. As we expounded upon this thought, when God swears, we look at many different oaths of God in the Scriptures. Many times God swears, but mainly we want to look at five of them. We mentioned, number one, God swears to a patriarch. And it is referred to even here in our text, that is to Abraham. And then yesterday we talked about God swears to a potentate, that is to King David. He makes a promise, thy seed will I establish forever and build up thy throne to all generations. Jesus is David's greater son, and he is in that seed line that comes from David that will reign forever. Well, we're going to pick up with that as we join the services by way of recording live at Mount Sinai Baptist Church.
1: Jesus, thou son of David, have mercy on me. It wasn't done in a corner. He went. Now, he did not take up the scepter of my friend to rule upon this earth when he came, but rather took up a cross to lay his life down, a ransom for our soul. But the next time he comes, he ain't gonna take up a cross, but he'll take the scepter of righteousness and rule. And he'll sit upon his father David's throne, because God swore it. Amen? Ain't happened yet, but it's going to happen. And I don't know what's going to go to come to pass in the next few days. I think they're blowing a bunch of hot air, a bunch of ragheads over there trying to buffalo us. And we fight one of them, looks like we might have to fight them all. But I just read in this book right here a while ago where God said about his people Israel that he would possess the gate of his enemies. Amen. And so, all I know, I don't know how we're going to come out, but I know how the saints going to come out. I don't know how the United States going to come out, but I know how Israel's going to come out. I want to tell you what, King Jesus is going to put down that bunch. Amen. He's going to do it. Amen. Well, it's not Muhammad coming back. Amen. It's Jesus coming back. He'll reign forever. And so God swears to a potentate. And then in Isaiah chapter 45 and verse 23, verse 22, look unto me and be ye saved, all ye ends of the earth. He's talking to the world. And now in verse 23, he says, I have sworn by myself. The word is gone out of my mouth in righteousness, and shall not return, that unto me every knee shall bow, and every tongue shall swear. Now, what is that state? God swears to a planet. He swears to the whole inhabited earth. He swears by his righteous decree and oath. God makes a promise, and he said, I'm not going to take it back. And when he makes a promise and includes, he swears by himself, none greater. This is cannot be undone. It cannot, amen. It cannot be altered. It's going to come to pass. And what is it that he swears? He swears that all flesh, all of inhabitants of earth shall bow to his sovereignty, to his lordship. Paul said it like this, that at his name every knee shall bow, every tongue shall confess that Jesus Christ is Lord to the glory of the Father. You're going to do it, friend. God said it. They can cuss him and discuss him and discredit him and deny him as even existing. But I want to tell you what, every last soul on earth, under earth, in hell, in heaven, everywhere, they're going to bow and acknowledge the sovereign of the universe, Jesus Christ, his Lord. God swore it. Now, I want to tell you what, if you're here tonight lost, you'd do well to bow to his lordship now and be saved. For whosoever shall call upon the name of the Lord shall be saved. If thou shalt confess with thy mouth the Lord Jesus Christ, and shalt believe in thine heart that God raised him from the dead, thou shalt be saved. You'll either bow to his lordship and cry for mercy and salvation and be saved now, or you'll die without God and be brought out of hell and cast down at his feet, and you'll bow and acknowledge that he is Lord. Even damned souls will have to confess it, that he is Lord. You know, even the demons acknowledged him. Amen? And I want to tell you what God has sworn. You think this world's getting by and they can stick their nose up at God and holy things, and my friend, turn against God's law and God's word, and you think they're going to get by? I'll tell you, no, they'll not get by. God swears that every knee is going to bow. You go, amen. That's what he said. So God swears to a planet that unto me every knee shall bow and every tongue shall swear. Swear allegiance, I think, is him. 10 of that statement. And then, or swear that he's God. And then I look here in Hebrews 7, and I'm going to come back to what's here in Hebrews 6, but in Hebrews 7 and verse 21, we find God not only swears to a patriarch and swears to a potentate, that is King David, he swears to a planet, but he swears to his priest. In verse number 21 of this same passage of Scripture. Now, he's talking about Christ, and he'd been discussing how that the Aaronic priesthood was, you know, that they were confirmed by an oath. And in verse 21, for those priests were made without an oath, but this with an oath, by him that said unto him, the Lord swear and will not repent. God said, I'm not going to change my mind about it. The Lord swear and will not repent, thou art a priest forever after the order of Melchizedek. Now, God swears to his priest that he establishes, which is his son, and he swears to him that he would have an eternal priesthood. You see, Melchizedek, his priesthood wasn't like the Aaronic priesthood. They would come, they would go. They'd come on the scene, passed on till they get too old, and then it would transfer to a generation to come. But Melchizedek had no beginning and no ending. Amen. And praise God, he continueth ever. Jesus continueth ever. I want to tell you what, he ever lives to make intercession for us. And as being thus, there's a surety. Verse 22, by so much was Jesus made a surety of a better testament. Why? Because he ever liveth and he has an unchangeable priesthood. God swore it. And then tonight, we want to see in verses 17 through verse 20 of our text, God swears to his blood-bought people. God swears to his people. Now, I'm not going to get too far into this. This is just introductory that we've been through thus far. But let me read it again. For men verily swear by the greater. Now, when we go into the court, they used to have you put your hand on the Bible. Do you swear that to tell the truth, the whole truth, and nothing but the truth? So help you God. And of course, they got their hand raised, their hand on the Bible. They swear by the greater.

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Please join us again at the same time tomorrow for another Sounds from Sinai radio broadcast. Now, if you'd like a copy of today's message in its entirety, then simply write us here at Mount Sinai Baptist Church, 830 Country Club Road, Pickens, South Carolina, zip 29671. 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That address again, Mount Sinai Baptist Church, 830 Country Club Road, Pickens, South Carolina, zip 29671. And now, until we meet again on tomorrow's broadcast, this is Pastor Rudy Smith saying, may the Lord bless you, is our prayer.

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1: With SRN News, I'm Bob Agnew in Washington. Defense Secretary Pete Hegseth participated in a morning workout today with U.S. Marines in San Diego. He praised them for their hard work and sacrifice.
2: Talking to corps of cadets and young Americans raising their right hand to serve something greater than themselves. And I look out at this group, and you guys made that decision a long time ago. And not only did you make that decision, but you live it. It's alive. It's in your veins. It's in your blood. I could see it in the motivation of the guys and gals in my group and the other groups going, saying, never quit. Give me a little bit more. You got more than that. Let's keep going. Because you know when missiles are flying, the bullets are flying, and things need to happen, you got to have a little bit more.
1: Hegseth's remarks came before he welcomed the USS Abraham Lincoln back to San Diego. President Trump says his Trump accounts are such a good idea, even his critics are praising them.
3: They started it before it was fashionable. Now it's very fast. Everyone's saying good things. I'm even hearing Democrat senators stand up and say the Trump accounts is fantastic. I may not like Trump, but I like the Trump accounts. I can't believe it.
1: Meanwhile, the president says he plans to talk with Vladimir Putin soon about reports of a death from the plague in Russia.
4: I have a call scheduled. Yep, very soon.
1: One woman reportedly died from the plague at a research facility in Siberia. Russia later said the woman died from pneumonia. The U.S. is asking for more transparency. So which schools provide their students with the most bang for their buck? A new study seeks to answer that question.
5: The Princeton Review, out with what colleges give your student the most bang for their buck. Tammy Trujillo with the result.
6: For the fourth year in a row, Georgia Tech took the top spot among public schools with a score of 95 out of 99. Schools are measured on financial aid offerings, overall college costs, and academic rating. Number two on the best value list is the University of Virginia. Number three, the University of North Carolina at Chapel Hill.
5: I'm Monica Nelson with your consumer and business news.
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Taking a look at our weather, currently it is 77 degrees outside. Tonight we can expect clear skies with a low around 56 degrees, and on Thursday, sunny with a high near 86, calm winds, and Thursday evening, mostly cloudy with a low around 61 degrees. 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
1: 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Tracts are printed in 90 languages, including English and Spanish, and are offered free to anyone who requests them. 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Our pastor is William Burroughs. 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
2: Welcome into the midweek edition of the Fellowship Broadcast. Thank you so much for tuning in. And Lord willing, Pastor Burroughs will be along with us, and he's going to be coming to us from Proverbs chapter number 20. Proverbs 20, and thinking about a life that adds up, a life that God honors. And I believe it'll speak to your heart today, and it's probably something that all of us need to think about a little more closely in these days when it seems like there's a straying, a falling away, something that just doesn't add up at times. 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I encourage you to go by fellowshiptractleague.org. And Pastor Burroughs will be along with us right after this letter from a life that's been changed by the power of a gospel tract.
3: 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I have recently been introduced to your tracts, After Death, What? This from Jeanette. And then the Romans Road track, number 127. They are excellent in information, detail, and layout. Please send me a supply. I want my church to get on board distributing your tracts. 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God bless. That from Jeanette in Florida. 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Box 164, Lebanon, Ohio, 45036. 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
4: Hello, this is Pastor Burroughs. I want to thank you for listening to the broadcast today. Today we're going to go to Proverbs chapter 20 and look at verse 6. The writer says, most men will proclaim everyone his own goodness, but a faithful man who can find. Most, not all, love to talk about all the virtues they possess, how good they are, how giving they are, how faithful they are, how the great faith they possess. There's no shortage of people that want to tell you these virtues they possess, but it's hard to find one that lives up to their proclamation. In Proverbs 27:2, he says, let another man praise thee and not thine own mouth, a stranger not thine own lips. Listen, if you truly are living right and doing right, you won't have to brag about it. Amen. No, you won't have to. The Pharisees had that problem, didn't they? They like to give their giving so everybody saw it. They like to live the way they live and do everything what to be seen of men. And they were not short in words of boasting upon themselves either, right? So be careful not to brag on yourself. And we've all done it. We're all guilty of it. You know, Jehu in 2 Kings chapter 10, verse 16, he said, come with me and see my zeal for the Lord. That sounds familiar, doesn't it? So they made him ride in his chariot. But Jehu took no heed to walk in the law of the Lord God of Israel with all his heart, for he departed not from the sins of Jeroboam, which made Israel to sin. He wasn't quite as good as he thought he was. His zeal for the Lord was not what it should have been, though he thought he was really something. Well, then comes this hard question. You know, many are willing to proclaim, you know, their goodness. He says, most men will proclaim everyone his own goodness. But the question comes, a faithful man who can find. Think about that. A faithful man who can find. What does it mean to be faithful? It means to be trustworthy. It means to be firm in adherence to the truth and to the duties of religion. Adherence sticks to it, right? So you are trustworthy. You stay the course. You know, be faithful unto death, and I will give thee a crown of life, right? Firmly adhering to duty, true fidelity, loyal, true to allegiance as a faithful subject. Constant in the performance of duties or services. Exact in attending to commands as a faithful servant. To be faithful, then, is to be trustworthy. It's to be reliable. It's someone you can count on. They're constant in their performance. You know, God's word is described as faithful. Titus 1:9 says, holding fast the faithful word as he hath been taught, that he may be able by sound doctrine both to exhort and to convince the gainsayer. Well, his word is faithful. You can count on it. You can trust every word. It's right. Every promise of God can be trusted, right? Yeah. Christ is faithful, right? Revelation 1:5, and from Jesus Christ, who is the faithful witness, unto the first begotten of the dead and the prince of the kings of the earth, unto him that loved us and washed us from our sins in his own blood. God is faithful. Deuteronomy 7:9 says, know therefore that the Lord thy God, he is God, the faithful God, which keepeth covenant and mercy with them that love him and keep his commandments to 1,000 generations. Why, even the New Testament, 1 Corinthians 1:9 says, God is faithful, by whom ye were called unto the fellowship of his Son, Jesus Christ our Lord. We know God the Father, God the Son, God the Holy Spirit, his word, faithful, trustworthy, count on it, true, constant, never changing. But God is looking for faithful men and women who should be faithful. Well, the preacher should be. In 1 Corinthians 4, verse 1, Paul said, let a man so account of us as the ministers of Christ, okay, the ministers of Christ, and stewards of the mysteries of God. Moreover, it is required in stewards that a man be found faithful. Oh, everybody in church leadership, every pastor, every preacher that's on staff, every trustee, every deacon, every teacher, they all ought to be faithful. The truth is, all of us are stewards to some degree of the gifts, God, spiritual gifts God's given us, the money, the health to work with, the mind to serve him. We're all stewards, right? Everything we have, we've gotten from the Lord. Every good and perfect gift is from above. Everything, all of our health, our mind, the spiritual gifts, the money we have, is really a gift from God, and we're stewards of it. And every one of us, he said, it's required that we be found faithful. Matthew chapter 25 and the parable of the talents. We don't have time to read all those verses, but I want you to look at the talents in this way. We always think of it as money. It's not really a set amount of money. It's a weight. The value depends on whether it was silver or gold, but don't get fixated on that. It can represent your time, talent, physical ability, right? Spiritual gifts. Because everything God's given you, spiritual, your spiritual gifts, everything you have, it's for the edification of the church, right? So when you think about that, I just want you to think of this when you think of Matthew 25, that parable. And that is, first off, all they had, they received of their master. And there was a day of reckoning. There was a day that the faithful were recognized and they were rewarded, right? Matthew 25:20 says, and so he that had received five talents came and brought other five talents, saying, Lord, thou deliverest me unto me five talents. Behold, I have gained beside them five talents more. His Lord said unto him, well done, thou good and faithful servant. Thou hast been faithful over a few things. I will make thee ruler over many things. Enter thou into the joy of the Lord. Listen, my friend, he doesn't say, Spurgeon, I like how he says, the Lord does not say, well done, thou good and brilliant, or well done, thou great and distinguished servant. No, it's well done, thou good and faithful servant. Again, everything they had, they received from the master. Everything you have, you received from the Lord. There was a day they were recognized for their faithfulness. My friend, if you and I are faithful, there will be a day at the judgment seat of Christ that you and I will be recognized for faithfulness. And then there was a reward. And so it is with you and I, child of God. If we're faithful, you know what? There'll be a day of reward at the judgment seat of Christ. Let's be found faithful, my friend. Thanks for listening, and God bless you.
5: 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Be sure to tune in again and invite someone to listen with you. This is Bruce DeLang signing off with this thought. I'm on my way to heaven and enjoying the journey. Are you?

Good afternoon, and as we come to this time of prayer, we're reminded how good it is to pause and seek the Lord together. Thank you for being a part of this moment with us today. The Bible says in 1 Peter 5:7, casting all your care upon him, for he careth for you. We can bring everything to him. Let's go to our Heavenly Father in prayer. Heavenly Father, we come to you in Jesus' name, thankful for another day, thankful for the opportunity to pause and pray together. Thank you for each listener. You know every heart, every burden, and every need. Lord, help us to focus on you. We ask that you meet each person right where they are today. Bring comfort to those who are hurting, healing to those who are unwell, and strength, peace, and renewed hope to those who feel weary or discouraged. We lift our president and all those in authority to you. We ask that you give them wisdom, clarity, and guidance in every decision they make. We pray for the peace of Jerusalem and ask that you would direct our leaders as they respond to matters concerning Israel. May they act with wisdom and integrity. We also ask for your protection over our nation and for those who serve, our military, our first responders, and police officers, law enforcement officers. Please keep them safe and strengthen their families. Father, we ask that you be with the churches who will be meeting tonight. Please be with the pastors who will be bringing messages that you have laid on their hearts. Please be with those who will be attending and hearing the message. We also bring before you the ministries of Tabernacle Baptist Church, the Helen Seiler Senior Apartments and the Residence, Tabernacle Children's Home and the New Build Project, Tabernacle Baptist College and Christian Day School, Tabernacle Baptist Missions International, our Christian bookstore, and WTBI Radio. We also pray for WTBI's radio Share-a-thon, which will be November 9th through the 14th. Heavenly Father, just bless that week. Start preparing the hearts of those who will listen and attend, and the preachers and the singers. We pray especially for Pastor and Mrs. Benton, Brian and Laura Coates, John and Michelle Hinkle, and Hobart and Brenda Stevens. We ask that you encourage them, strengthen them, and bless their continued service for you. And now, Lord, we bring the needs of our listeners to you. A woman in rehab, a pastor with stage 4 colon cancer, a daughter diagnosed with ALS, Anne Marie, who is recovering from pneumonia and on the transplant list for a kidney and a lung. A woman who has numerous family needs. A man recovering from knee surgery. A woman who is diagnosed with cancer and will be traveling for treatments. A man with kidney failure. An elderly lady with eye problems.
a son who's had a stroke, a man with severe back pain, a family with family members who have various health needs, a man who has 4 sons and 5 brothers in need of salvation, a man in need of salvation, a woman who has pain and unsaved loved ones, a woman who has a herniated disc and pinched nerve in her neck, listeners with unspoken requests, families bereaved in the death of a loved one, those recovering from surgery, family members with cancer, a nana with cancer, a cousin with cancer, a son in need of prayer, a friend in rehab, the health needs of a listener, her brother and granddaughter, a friend with car trouble, an elderly lady with health needs, a friend recovering from knee replacement surgery, friends and family in need of salvation, and those who have been saved but are not living for you. Heavenly Father, we ask that you bring them back to you. Father, thank you for hearing us. Thank you for always working according to your perfect will. Help us to trust you more each day and to follow you in all we do. In Jesus' name we pray. Amen.

As we continue with prayer time, let's turn to the book of Psalms. Psalm 1 reminds us of the blessing that comes from walking in the way of the Lord. Psalm 1. Blessed is the man that walketh not in the counsel of the ungodly, nor standeth in the way of sinners, nor sitteth in the seat of the scornful. But his delight is in the law of the Lord, and in his law doth he meditate day and night. And he shall be like a tree planted by the rivers of water, that bringeth forth his fruit in his season. His leaf also shall not wither, and whatsoever he doeth shall prosper. The ungodly are not so, but are like the chaff which the wind driveth away. Therefore the ungodly shall not stand in the judgment, nor sinners in the congregation of the righteous. For the Lord knoweth the way of the righteous, but the way of the ungodly shall perish. Psalm 1. May we be like that tree, rooted, growing, and faithful in the Lord.

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0: This is the Gospel Hour, making known to this nation the gospel of Jesus Christ. 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
1: Hello, everyone, and welcome to the Gospel Hour. I'm David Green, director of the Gospel Hour, inviting you to stay tuned with us for the entire program today, as we have some more Christian music for you today, and we are continuing with our wonderful series of messages on the cross of Christ, as preached and taught by my late father, Dr. Oliver B. Green. But just before that, we're going to hear another great song today by the Gospel Hour singers and musicians, Come Unto Me. And that's all you have to do to accept Christ and be a Christian. So let's enjoy the music and then Dr. Green.

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1: Direct us, our Father, as we open thy word to study today. Speak through these lips of clay to those who wait in the great unseen gospel, our congregation. We ask it in Jesus' name and for his sake, honor and glory. Amen. We are studying prepositions, verses rather, that contain or have in them prepositions that tell us what Jesus accomplished for us and what we possess in the blood as the result of the shedding of the blood of the Lamb of God on Calvary. Now, in the English language, we have prepositions, of course, for, by, and to, and so on. Now, in the Greek language, there are seven prepositions that are found in the New Testament that are associated with the death of Jesus, or the cross, or the shedding of the blood. That is, these seven prepositions are found in association with Christ's death. Now, we have studied four of them, I believe. Today we are studying the fifth one, and this one is spelled in the English P-E-R-I. Now, it signifies action around an object or a person, to speak or hear about an object or a person. Now, this preposition that I am going to use today, that is, we'll use the verses that have this preposition in them, maybe not all of them, but certainly many of the most important ones. It shows to us, it signifies the action of Jesus in dying on the cross for our sins. He acted on our behalf. He did no sin. He knew no sin. In him there was no sin, but he acted on our behalf. Now, the first one is in Matthew, the gospel of the kingdom. And we find in Matthew, the

Christ. So if you're reading a Greek Testament, that's the word you find right there. This is my blood of the New Testament, which is shed for the action of shedding blood on Calvary by the Lamb of God. The shedding of his blood was for many. For many. Why? For the remission of sins. Now, Jesus did not die a martyr's death. He did not die because of his weakness or mistakes or because of anything he did or didn't do. He died for many. And he died for many for the remission of sins. Now, it doesn't make any difference whether you understand it or not. It works. It works. The happiest people on God's earth today, and this is God's earth, the earth is the Lord's and the fullness thereof. The happiest people upon the face of this earth today are not multimillionaires. Now, money is a mighty nice thing to have if you have the Lord. And money. But if you have all the money in all the world and you do not have the Lord, then you are a pauper. You're a pauper. Oh, you can buy things, but you can't buy peace. You can't buy happiness. And you can't buy eternal life if you have all the money in all the world. What shall it profit a man if he shall gain the whole world and lose his own soul? So Christ acted. He died for the remission of sins. Now, the next one is in Luke chapter 24. Luke chapter 24, the great resurrection chapter. Now, Jesus joined two disciples on the road to Emmaus. They were talking and they were sad. And Jesus asked them what they were talking about. And they said, "Why, you must be a stranger. You don't know about Jesus of Nazareth. Why, we thought that he was that prophet. We thought that he was the prophet that Moses and the prophets spake of. And we thought that he was the Messiah. We thought that he would deliver us from the Romans," and so on and so on and so on. Now, Jesus opened his message to these two disciples by saying, "O fools and slow of heart to believe all that the prophets have said," and so on, how that Christ would suffer and enter into glory. Now, this is the verse that I want to read, and it has the word that I'm talking about today. "And beginning at Moses," now that's Genesis, "beginning at Moses," Moses penned down the first five books of the Old Testament, Genesis, Exodus, Leviticus, Numbers, and Deuteronomy. And so beginning at Genesis, and then we go to the prophets, all the prophets. Notice that. "He expounded unto them in all the scriptures," all the Old Testament, from Genesis to Malachi. Jesus expounded unto them. He delivered the message from Genesis to Malachi. And what was his message? The things, or the scriptures rather, in all the scriptures, the things concerning, now there's the word, P-E-R-I, concerning himself. Concerning himself. His action. The thing he did. Why he did it. For whom he did it. In other words, he expounded to these two disciples all the scriptures pertaining to himself. His action on our behalf. Beloved, you're not saved by understanding. You say, "I don't understand how the blood of a man who lived, almost 2,000 years ago, to be in round figures, I can't understand why, or how, rather, the blood of a man who died 2,000 years ago can help me now." You know, you're not supposed to understand it. What did you say, "Preacher, I don't accept anything, and I certainly don't live by anything that I don't understand"? Well, I'm not going to discuss that. This time's too valuable and too precious for me to use to discuss such a silly statement. That is a very silly statement. You do accept

many things every day that you do not understand. You accept many things by faith that you do not realize you accept by faith. Now, I cannot explain how, but I can tell you that it works because it has worked in my life. Yes, this glorious salvation that becomes ours by faith in the shed blood of a man who lived 2,000 years ago, who came to lay his life down, a ransom for many, and did lay his life down. It is by means of his action that I am saved. Now, there's another verse in that same chapter. I read Luke 24, 27. Now I'm reading Luke 24, 44. And he said to them, "These are the words which I spake unto you while I was yet with you, that all things must be fulfilled which were written in the law of Moses, and in the prophets, and in the Psalms concerning me." There's the word concerning. Two times in this chapter, and the Greek word is P-E-R-I, a word of action, concerning. Now, everything, listen, beloved, I want you to listen very carefully to what I'm going to say. Everything that Jesus did, apart from laying his life down on the cross, was secondary. Now, wait a minute, don't cut the radio off and don't say, "I don't agree with you, Oliver Green. You don't know whether you do or not." Wait a minute, you might. He healed the sick. He raised the dead. He fed the hungry. Yes, he cleansed the lepers. Yes, he did. He opened the eyes of the blind, unstopped the ears of the deaf. He set free those who could not talk, and they spake. He did many marvelous things, but everything he did was secondary. In other words, it was the works of one that was marching toward a primary motive for being here in this earth. He did not come here to heal the sick. Now wait just a minute. He healed the sick and he still can. Oh yes, he can still heal the sick, yes. He does not heal all sick people, no. Many precious spiritual believers are in wheelchairs, listening to me right now, in wheelchairs, hospital beds, sanatoriums, yes. And you're godly, and you are much more dedicated to God than some of us who enjoy better health than you do. And you've begged God and prayed and begged and prayed and begged for God to heal you, and you're not healed. That doesn't mean you're not spiritual. That doesn't mean you're not holy. And that doesn't mean that you're not a child of God. God doesn't heal all sick people, but God can. Jesus did not come here to heal the sick primarily. He did not come here to do anything primarily except die. He was born to die. He lived to die. He set his eyes on Calvary. He turned his steps toward Calvary, and all hell couldn't stop him until he reached the top of that mountain. And all hell could not take his life until he said, "Father, it is accomplished. Into thy hands I commend my spirit." All the things concerning me, the action of Jesus in dying for you and for me. All right, the next one is in Romans 8, and I'll begin with verse 1 to get the connection. Romans 8, one of my favorite chapters. When I get in this chapter, I'd stay here a week, anytime, a whole week, never move. Romans 8, 1, "There is therefore now no condemnation of them which are in Christ Jesus, who walk not after the flesh, but after the Spirit. For the law of the Spirit of life in Christ Jesus," in Christ, note, we talked about that the other day, "hath made me free from the law of sin and death. For
what the law could not do in that it was weak. Now, the law wasn't weak, but the law was weak through the flesh, operating through the flesh. The action of the law through the flesh rendered the law weak. Not the law, but the flesh. The law operating in flesh. Now, what the law could not do in that it was weak through the flesh, God sending, there's God's action, sending his own son in the likeness of sinful flesh. Now, God sent him, why? And for, P-E-R-I, for action. Sin for sin, S-I-N, singular, for sin. Condemned sin, S-I-N, singular, in the flesh. Condemned sin in the flesh. Now, Jesus came to satisfy the Father. And he said, I do all things always. John 8. I do all things always that please God. He's the only man that ever set foot on this dirt called earth that could make that statement and tell the truth. I do all things always that please God. Now, he came here to fulfill every jot and every tittle of God's holy law, and he did. In Christ, we are law keepers, but only in Christ. Christ is the end of the law for righteousness to everyone that believeth. In him we keep the law. But apart from him, it's impossible. He kept the law, and he's the only one that ever has or ever will keep the law on this earth in a body or a tabernacle of flesh. Christ is the end of the law for righteousness to everyone that believeth. Romans 10:4. For what the law could not do in that it was weak through the flesh, God sending his own son in the likeness of sinful flesh, and for sin, his action. For sin, condemned sin in the flesh. Hallelujah. That the righteousness of the law might be fulfilled in us who walk not after the flesh, but after the Spirit. Now, the next one is in Hebrews 5. Turn quickly to Hebrews chapter 5, and we find these interesting words. Speaking of the office of the high priest, for every high priest taken from among men is ordained for men in things pertaining to God, that he may offer both gifts and sacrifices for sins. Who can have compassion on the ignorant and on them that are out of the way, for that he himself also is compassed with infirmity? Now, this is the high priest that in the Old Testament economy represented God on behalf of the people. And by reason hereof, that is because he is compassed with iniquity, and by reason hereof, he ought as for the people, so also for himself to offer for sin. See? As for the people, action on his part, he also for himself, he must act for himself, offer an offering for sins. Now, that is the high priest before Jesus. Now, Jesus, so also Christ, glorified not himself to be made high priest, but he that said unto him, Thou art my son, today have I begotten thee, as he saith also in another place, Thou art a priest forever after the order of Melchizedek, who in the days of his flesh, when he had offered up prayers with supplication, with strong crying and tears unto him that was able to save him from death, and was heard in that he feared, though he were a son, yet learned he obedience by the things which he suffered, and being made perfect. And being made perfect, he became the author of eternal salvation unto all them that obey him, called of God a high priest after the order of Melchizedek. Now, the natural high priest, for the people, for himself, for the people, for himself, as well as the people, he offered sacrifices for sins. But Jesus, made perfect, he offered one sacrifice, never, never, no, never, to be
repeated. Hebrews 10:18. Now where remission of these is, there is no more offering for sin. Jesus, who offered his own blood, perfected forever them that are sanctified. 1 Peter 3:18, and I hurry because my time is gone. 1 Peter 3:18, for Christ also hath once suffered for. Now that's the reason he suffered. He suffered for sins, but not his sins. The just for the unjust, that he might bring us to God, being put to death in the flesh, but quickened by the Spirit. Christ hath once suffered. The action on his part, suffering, was not for his sins, but for our sins, that he might bring us to God. Now, there's the preposition P-E-R-I. That's the English spelling of this Greek preposition that denotes action on the part of Jesus on our behalf. He died, my friend. He suffered. He died. He died the death of Calvary, that you and I might be delivered from damnation. Do you know him? Are you born again? If you're not, I beg you to call on his name now. In Jesus' name, our Heavenly Father, save every soul that's under conviction. Save every soul that's calling upon thy precious name. We ask it for Jesus' sake. Amen.

0: friends. This is David Green once again. Thank you for tuning in the program today. I hope you will tune in again each and every time that you can. And I do hope you receive the special blessing today from the preaching or from the music. We love to hear from you with your thoughts about the Gospel Hour. And now, before we close, I do have a few moments left to tell you about our Gift Offer P. Gift Offer P, a offer for children, especially aimed at children, but the adults will want this too, I'm sure. It contains a children's Bible, our most favorite and most asked for children's Bible, and also a new album of music for you with children's songs. Both of these are in Gift Offer P, and it's available to you if you simply ask for Offer P and send the donation to help this ministry in the amount of $25 or more. Send more if you can, $30, $35, $50, whatever the Lord lays on your heart, do as He says. But if you can send a donation of at least $25 and ask for Offer P, I'm going to send you first the Seaside Bible for Children, a red letter edition King James Version Bible with a hardcover, a beautiful picture of Jesus with the children sitting around His feet. And it is, as I said, it's about 5x7. It has a zipper closure on it, and there are lots of helps in this Bible, such as an introduction, the greatest story ever told, then where to find well-known stories in the Bible. The full-color illustrations inside the back is the harmony of the Gospels, and also parables and miracles listed out with these scriptures. And there's a small dictionary and concordance in the back. Many, many helps in this Bible that I'm sure our adults will be referring to from time to time to look up a special item they're looking for. Then we have Make a Joyful Noise by the Gospel Hour Children's Choir. Make a Joyful Noise, and that's what it does. 15 songs for children, such as This Little Light of Mine, the B-I-B-L-E, Oh, How I Love Jesus, Jesus Loves the Little Children, and so on. So, to get the album and the Bible, just ask for Gift Offer P and send your gift of at least $25. Here's how to make your donation.
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0: Friends, this is David Green again. On behalf of myself and the entire Gospel Hour family, I want to thank you for tuning in to the program today. I hope you received a blessing today and will tune in again each and every time you can. And so, until next time, may the Lord bless you and keep you in His will.

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1: It's time now for the Victory Pulpit Radio Broadcast, a ministry of Victory Baptist Church in Anderson, South Carolina. Pastor Thrift and the congregation sincerely thank you for tuning in today and pray that God would use this study to help us in our walk with Christ. And now, here's Pastor Thrift.
2: 2 Samuel chapter 11. You know this passage here in 2 Samuel chapter 11 deals with David's great sin, great temptation that King David faced. And he gave in to it. A lot of people represent it as David's fall, and that's true. David fell into sin here. We're going to read the first five verses, and then we're going to read two other verses, verse number 26 and 27, and then we'll get into the message. The message is a bit of a study today. There is much about David's sin with Bathsheba that people don't understand or people are confused about. Most fundamental Christians in our day, they believe David was probably in his 30s, maybe mid to late 30s when he committed this sin. They recognize Bathsheba was probably young. They picture David being about, you know, 35 to 40, somewhere 35, 39, somewhere there in that range. And they also picture the fact that David did not know Bathsheba, that he wasn't aware of who she was. She was a stranger to him. That this is a lot of the way it's presented. And those things aren't true. When you read the scripture this morning, you understand, as I show you in the Bible, that picture of King David and Bathsheba is not accurate. 2 Samuel chapter number 11, verse number 1. And it came to pass, after the year was expired, at the time when kings go forth to battle, that David sent Joab and his servants with him and all Israel, and they destroyed the children of Ammon and besieged Rabbah, but David tarried still at Jerusalem. This is a great error on David's part. David has decided to take a break. You better be real fearful when you decide to take a break from the work of the Lord. There are preachers this morning, I could name you names this morning, of missionaries, evangelists, and preachers that decided to take a break from the work of God, take a break from their faithfulness, and they're out of fellowship with God now. They're out of fellowship with the Lord. This is what happened to David. And what David did was not directly a sin, but he was disobeying the directive of God, and that made it a sin, and he ended up rolling into more sin. He added sin to sin, and he's going to get in trouble here. He's taking a break when he should be out there with his men, with the nation of Israel. The nation of Israel has gone out. He is supposed to go out. When he goes out at wartime, there are restrictions these men have about what they can and cannot do. Even when the battle's not raging, there are restrictions. They can't just come home. They can't just go get with their wife. There are restrictions. Since David didn't go with them, he wasn't under those restrictions, and he's going to fall into this temptation. So David tarried still at Jerusalem. Verse 2, it came to pass in an evening tide. And evening tide. Just to give, this can happen to anybody at any time. And just one evening. It's nighttime, just one evening. You know nothing hardly good happens after dark, and this is the case here. It came to pass in an evening tide that David arose from off the bed. He had already went to bed, go to sleep. Walked upon the roof of the king's house. And from the roof he saw a woman washing herself, and the woman was very beautiful to look upon. David sent and inquired after the woman. And one said, "Is not this Bathsheba, the daughter of Eliam, the wife of Uriah the Hittite?" And David sent messengers and took her, and she came in unto him, and he lay with her, for she was purified from her uncleanness, and she returned unto her house. So David commits adultery with this woman and causes her to commit adultery and sends her back to the house. Verse 5, and the woman conceived and sent and told David and said, "I am with child." All right, flip over to verse number 26, the end of this chapter. And when the wife of Uriah heard that Uriah, her husband, was dead, she mourned for her husband. Now, I'm not going to read the whole chapter for sake of time this morning. Won't read the whole chapter. But you understand the story. David finds out she has conceived. He's trying to cover up his sin, overcover his sin. And so he gets the idea, "I'll call Uriah home. He's on the battlefield. He's one of his faithful warriors. Uriah's on the battlefield. I'll call him home. He'll lie with his wife, and he'll think that's his child. She and I would conceive this idea that that's his child. Let him believe that. Everything will be covered up." Well, Uriah comes home, and Uriah is still under the rules of war. Even though David, his king, has called him home, he's not relieved from war because his troops are out there in the field. His men, the men he fights with, are out there in the field. Joab is living in a tent. In those days, the Ark of the Covenant went with the army of Israel. The Ark of the Covenant's stationed in a tent out there with them to give them victory. And Joab, his ruler, his general's out there in the tent. His fellow men are out there in the tent. Uriah comes home. David says, go home. Uriah says, I'll not do it. I'll lay right here. I'm a soldier of the Lord. I'll lay right here. I'm a soldier of Israel. I'll lay right here at the doorstep. I'm in your service. I'll do what you want me to do, but I'll not go have pleasure. I'm not going to go down there. And so David sets up the scenario where he's going to send him back to the field. He tells the generals out there, he says, when the heat of the battle comes, you see Uriah out there, pull your defenses back. Let him kill Uriah. And that's what happens. Word comes to Bathsheba that he's dead. And this is where we read verse 26. And when the wife of Uriah heard that Uriah, her husband, was dead, she mourned for her husband. Verse 27, when the mourning was past, David sent and fetched her to his house, and she became his wife and bare him a son. But the thing that David had done displeased the Lord. And we know that David loses his son. God requires the life of this boy, this baby boy that's going to be born. He requires the life of that son in dealing with David for this sin, because of this sin. So we've all heard about David falling to temptation and sin with Bathsheba. As Christians, we are rightfully appalled at what David did. A man after God's own heart, doing this act. You have a right to be appalled at this. You have a right to be shocked at this. If something like this happened today, it would shock us as Christians. If a professing Christian did this act, it would shock us. I forget the man's name. I may know it, but I'm afraid to say it. It may be the wrong man. But back a couple of years ago, there was a man, an evangelist. You would probably know who I'm talking about. I can't get it out right now, the name. But he traveled, he preached. He was a fundamental type preacher. Traveled a lot. Come to find out, after he died, he had a network of massage therapists. There were nothing but really sex slaves for him. And all that came out. And immediately people began to say, that's evidence that man's lost. They may have been. I don't know. But I'm telling you, that is not necessarily evidence that he was lost. Men living in their flesh can do just about anything men that are not saved living in their flesh can do. I'm telling you, we've got a whole Bible full of men that were believers that yielded to the flesh, yielded to sin, yielded to temptation, and they committed some violent acts, some vile acts. And David did one of those things right here. So as Christians, we're rightfully appalled at what David did. But what we don't often think about is that any of us as Christians could fall in the very same way. None of us are immune from temptation, any temptation. None of us are immune from sin. 1 Corinthians 10:13, there hath no temptation taken you, but such as is common to man. Meaning no matter what you've gone through, other Christians have gone through it too. Meaning no matter what you fall into, other Christians have fallen to it too. You're not alone in that. I mean, that's Bible. There hath no temptation taken you. There is no known temptation that you can be tempted with, or you can fall at the feet of it, that no other Christian has never suffered from the same thing. Other Christians have suffered from it. There's nothing unique in this. We're not immune to temptation just because we're saved by the grace of God. Even if you're walking in the Spirit as we're supposed to be doing, even if you're full of the Spirit as we're supposed to be doing, even if God has anointed you as he did David, you can still fall to temptation. You're not immune to it. You're not immune to it. It's common to man. That means any man is capable of possessing it. Not just saved men, but unsaved men. And not just unsaved men, but also saved men, women, boys and girls. It's common to man, common to mankind. There are only two sins in all the Bible that a believer cannot commit. I've said this before, and I'll stand behind this biblically. There are only two sins that a born-again believer cannot commit. That is the sin of unbelief. If you're a born-again believer, you've already believed. So you can't commit the sin of unbelief. And if you say that you no longer believe, that you don't believe there's a God, that's evidence you were never saved to begin with. You were never saved if you deny the deity of Christ. You deny Christ. You were never saved to begin with. So you can't commit the sin of unbelief. Secondly, you can't commit the sin of blasphemy of the Holy Ghost because it's an unpardonable sin. I don't even know, just my take, and I'm not going to branch on this morning. I'm not certain that blasphemy of the Holy Ghost can be committed in our era. I don't think I don't believe the blasphemy of the Holy Ghost can be committed during the church age. I think it's something specific when Christ, his physical body, Christ in the flesh, was walking upon the face of the earth, when those Pharisees, those religious folks were attributing to the physical Christ in the flesh, they're attributing to him the working of Satan. I think it was him involved in his flesh. And I do see a type of that in the reverse in the tribulation, when folks are going to attribute to Satan in the flesh, the Antichrist, in the seed of Satan being pictured in Antichrist, attribute to him the working of God, and they worship him, they're condemned forever as well. That's unpardonable in the tribulation. So I do see that. But I don't know that for sure that you can commit that sin in our day and age, but irregardless, those are two sins a Christian, a born-again believer, true believer, cannot commit. He cannot commit the sin of unbelief. He cannot commit blasphemy of the Holy Ghost. Everything else is open. And there are some really, really vile and wicked sins recorded in the Bible. Let me ask you this. Was Israel God's chosen people? Yes. Did God bless the land of Israel, the nation of Israel? Yes. Did God move through the people of Israel? Yes. Yes, he did. God used them greatly. God was magnified through the people of Israel. Do you understand some of the vile sins they committed? They were throwing their babies to the fire god, sacrificing them. That's how bad they got in idolatry. Throw their babies, their little babies, to the fire god. They were having orgies with animals, bestiality. They were involved in a whole lot of things they were guilty of. Or we know there's going to be cases of it because God's got in the law how to deal with these things. So God knew, looking ahead, there are going to be Jews going to do some of this stuff. So here's how it's to be handled. Here's how to be treated. So we know they were involved in a lot of things, yet they were God's chosen people. God's hand was upon them. God's power was through them. They did some vile things. The only sins I can find that we are exempt from, immune from as a born-again believer is unbelief, blasphemy of the Holy Ghost, everything else, as hard as it may be to fathom it in your mind, everything else we may be able to commit. Now, that does not mean that you will commit those things. There are things that come in my life that I'm weak with. There are certain sins I know I got to stay away from these things. I'm weak towards these areas. My flesh enjoys certain things, and I got to stay away from it because I'm weak towards it. Some of these things may not affect you one bit, but they affect me. There are things that you are weak towards in your life that affect you greatly. I mean, they affect you greatly. You've had a past for some reason. You were involved in some stuff. They affect you. You can present those things to me, and it wouldn't affect me. Doesn't bother my flesh. My flesh doesn't have an affinity towards that. So that doesn't mean that we have an affinity, a close affinity toward everything. But it means no matter what comes in your life, no matter what you may fall to, it means that it is not common just to you. It's common to all of mankind. Anybody can commit those sins. And anybody has been tempted, any believer has been tempted to those sins. So you and I, given the same situation that David was in, we very well may have committed the same sin. We might have fallen the same way. There hath no temptation taken you. It's all common to man. Once you start giving yourself, your flesh, over to sin, temptation, you'll be shocked. I'm telling you, you'll be shocked at how far you'll go. You know the old saying, sin will cost you more than you want to pay, keep you longer than you want to stay. And it does that. It's shocking how far away from God you can get. As a Christian, as a believer, you'll be shocked at how far sin can take you just by yielding to that one temptation. Let me give you some quick statistics. 50% of all pastors, they tell us this from Pew Research just a few years ago, 50% of all pastors standing behind a pulpit this morning across America in 15 years or less will be divorced. 50%. One half of all preachers' families that are staying behind pulpits this morning in America within 15 years will be divorced. 50%. Over that same time period, 28% of men who profess to be saved and 15% of women will commit adultery at least once over the same 15 years. 28% of men. Now that's gone up. Just about 10 years ago, that was 25% and 10% for women. In the last 10 years, last decades, that's now gone to 28% for men and 15%. It's gone up 50% for women. 28% of all men, 15% of all women who profess faith in Christ will commit adultery at least once during the next 15 years. Embezzlement of church funds occurs in 10% of all churches in America each year. 10%. There's a lot of churches in America.

0: 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Once again, thank you for spending your time with us. 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
1: Well now, good day to one and all. I'm Brother James, and I greet you once again in the name of our Lord and Savior Jesus Christ, the Lamb of God, which taketh away the sin of the world. And I welcome you one more time to the Preaching of the Cross radio broadcast. We sure try to make the best use of the time that God has given us. In fact, sometimes, like on the last program, yours truly gets so caught up in discussing God's Word that I lose track of the time. We just ran right into nothingness on the last broadcast. I'll try to be a little more careful today, but you just can't make any promises when God's Word is so blessed and God's Word contains so many things to encourage and strengthen and help us. It's just, you just got to give it all you got. We are studying the Bible book of Philippians. The Bible book of Philippians. And we are in the third chapter. We are discussing the matter of, what we have in Jesus Christ, what Jesus Christ wants to make us through the indwelling Holy Spirit as a result of our salvation. And we are, I suppose, for lack of a better way of introducing the subject, we are going to continue today to discuss our inheritance. Our inheritance. And let's start for context in Philippians 3 and verse number 8. Philippians 3, verse number 8. Yea, doubtless, and I count all things but loss for the excellency of the knowledge of Christ Jesus my Lord, for whom I have suffered the loss of all things, and do count them but dung that I may win Christ. This is the testimony of Paul the Apostle, writing under the inspiration of the Holy Spirit. He says, I would take everything in the world and consider it waste in comparison to the Lord Jesus Christ. Verse 9, and be found in Him, not having mine own righteousness which is of the law, but that which is through the faith of Christ, the righteousness which is of God by faith. And as we saw last time, the righteousness that will get you to heaven is not your living right. It's not your doing right. When a man, a woman, a teenager, a boy, or a girl puts their faith and trust in Jesus Christ, God, in exchange for their faith in Christ, will impute, that is, give credit to the account of that individual, the very righteousness of Jesus Christ Himself. So I am not counting on my goodness to get me to heaven. I realize I had none. I trusted Jesus Christ, and God imputed or credited to my account the righteousness of Jesus Christ. And it is His righteousness that I am counting on to get me to heaven. How about you? Then the Bible says in verse 10, that I may know Him. And here is the desire of the Christian. I am saved by Jesus. I am righteous because of Jesus. God did that in a moment of time when I trusted Him. Now, I sure would like to get to know Him. I sure would like to develop a relationship with the One who saved me by His grace. You know, the Bible uses a number of pictures to explain and to describe our relationship with Jesus Christ. One is in Ephesians 5. The relationship of a bride to a bridegroom or of a wife to a husband. And this is going to sound a little old-fashioned to you, but it's Bible and it's right. It used to be, back in the old days, that a man would set his eye upon a woman and fall in love with her, and he would woo that woman and pursue that woman, and in time she would fall in love with him and they would consent to be married. And after they got married, they'd get to know each other. After they got married, they'd spend their lifetime building and developing a relationship. They became man and wife in a moment of time. But then they worked out that relationship and developed that relationship the rest of their lives as they came to know one another. In a moment of time, I became saved by the grace of God. In a moment of time, Jesus Christ became my Savior. Now, I'm going to spend the rest of my lifetime developing a relationship with that Savior, getting to know that Savior. That's what the Holy Spirit has Paul write about in this place. Verse 10 goes on to say that I may know Him and the power of His resurrection and the fellowship of His suffering, being made conformable unto His death, if by any means I might attain unto the resurrection of the dead. Not as though I had already attained, either were already perfect. That's what we talked about a broadcast or two ago. I'm saved, but I'm not yet perfected. That is, God has not yet completed or finished the work He's going to do in me. But I follow after, if that I may apprehend that for which also I am apprehended of Christ Jesus. Brethren, I count not myself to have apprehended, but this one thing I do, forgetting those things which are behind and reaching forth unto those things which are before, I press toward the mark for the prize of the high calling of God in Christ Jesus. Now, I mentioned last time that our inheritance was guaranteed. And that confused some, because there is much in the Bible about rewards that stand to be earned. And I want to show you today that it is indeed a Bible truth that rewards in the thousand-year millennial kingdom of Christ on earth, and perhaps even into eternity, rewards are earned by faithful servants, but never is our inheritance spoken of as an earned reward. It is always something that is granted freely, something that is guaranteed on the basis of our relationship to the Lord Jesus Christ. Reward and inheritance are entirely different. In fact, look at the wording here, Philippians 3:13. I count not myself to have apprehended, but this one thing I do, forgetting those things which are behind. It's certain. It's definite. There is a life in the past from which Jesus Christ saved me. And reaching forth unto those things which are before. He did not say they might be before. He did not say I hope they are before. He did not say I am working to make it possible so they can be before. He said, just as surely as my life of sin is in the past, there is something waiting for me in the future that I haven't got my hands on yet, but it's not a doubtful thing, it's not an iffy thing, it is stated as a certain fact. Look at verse 14. I press toward the mark for the prize of the high calling of God in Christ Jesus. Now he says that mark, that prize, that high calling is his future. There's no doubt about it. Is there a resurrection in his future? Verse 10, yes, certainly. But he's reaching for it. Is there a prize in his future, a mark to be met? Is there a high calling of God in the future? Sure there is. And he says he hasn't laid hold on it yet, but it is certain. I'm running, I'm reaching, because I want to get a hold on it now. I don't want to wait until I die and go to heaven. I want to get a hold on this thing right now. But the outcome is not in doubt. It's not a question of whether or not these things shall be mine. It's just a matter of when shall they be mine. Now, while they can benefit others, or later. All right, turn to Galatians chapter 3. Galatians chapter number 3. Here the Bible says in verse 18, for if the promise, or I'm sorry, if the inheritance be of the law, it is no more of promise, but God gave it to Abraham by promise. This we learn from the New Testament epistles regarding inheritance. It is not earned by meeting a set of legal requirements. It is attained because God promised it, and that is the sole basis of our, or any run, receiving the inheritance. God gave me a promise. Do I have eternal life? Yes. How do I know I'll have it tomorrow? God promised me eternal life. It's not an earned reward. It's a gift of God. How do we know that we'll have an inheritance when we step on the other side? Because it's not an earned reward. It's not a result of keeping laws or meeting standards. It is given me by promise from God. And praise His name for that. 3:18 of Galatians, before we go to another passage. 3:18, look at it carefully, listen carefully if you can't look. For, if the inheritance be of the law, it is no more of promise, but God gave it to Abraham by promise. Okay, Ephesians 1, verse 3. Blessed be the God and Father of our Lord Jesus Christ, who hath blessed us with all spiritual blessings in heavenly places in Christ. Now look at some of these blessings. Verse 7, in whom we have redemption through His blood. You have that right now? I do. Number 2, verse 7, forgiveness of sins according to the riches of His grace. My sinning won't bankrupt His grace. My failing won't bankrupt His grace. I've got that right now. Number 3, verse 10. That in the dispensation of the fullness of times He might gather together in one all things in Christ, both which are in heaven and which are on earth, even in Him, in whom also we have obtained an inheritance. Do you see that? I'm not working to earn an inheritance. Now there are passages in the New Testament which instruct me as to how to work for reward within the sphere of that inheritance. But I am not working for an inheritance. I have already obtained forgiveness. I have already obtained redemption. I have already obtained an inheritance. It is mine. God said so. He promised it to me. Number 4, the eyes of your understanding be enlightened that ye may know what is the hope of His calling. That's what we have in Philippians 3. His calling, the high calling of God. The hope of His calling, what the riches of the glory of His inheritance in the saints, and what is the exceeding greatness of His power to usward who believe, according to the working of His mighty power, which He wrought in Christ when He raised Him from the dead and set Him at His own right hand in the heavenly places. When God raised Jesus Christ from the dead, He made Him heir of all things. Romans 8 told me, we saw it just a couple of broadcasts ago, that when God puts me in Christ, He makes me a joint heir with Christ of all things, just as surely as the death of Christ was reckoned to my account, just as surely as the resurrection of Christ was reckoned to my account, just as surely as the righteousness of Christ was reckoned to my account, even so the Bible says. The inheritance of Jesus Christ has already been reckoned to my account. Isn't that amazing? Listen to me. I'm not working to earn a place in heaven. It's mine. I'm not working to earn God's blessing and favor in heaven. He already gave that to me on the sole basis of my trust in Christ. You know something that is... Two things are sweeping our country. Outside the fundamental Bible-believing circles, it's pure humanism. God serving the lusts of your flesh. But inside fundamental and Bible-believing circles, the frustration over seeing so many abandon biblical Christianity for non-biblical humanism and self-love, this is being countered by threatening saved people, telling them that now that they've trusted Jesus, if they don't do enough good works, they're still going to go to hell. Now, God's not going to lie just because you're not doing right. God is not going to break His word just because you are dishonest or I am dishonest. If God promised an inheritance, if God promised eternal life, that's what he is going to provide. Look at Ephesians 5, verse 5. Ephesians 5, 5. For this ye know, that no whoremonger, nor unclean person, nor covetous man, who is an idolater, hath any inheritance in the kingdom of Christ and of God. That must make the reference to the unbeliever. You know what the Bible says? If you're saved, you have an inheritance. If you're a whoremonger, covetous man, unclean person, you don't have an inheritance. You know what that means? That means you might have walked an aisle and bowed a knee and prayed a prayer and gotten a tank of water, but you didn't get washed in the blood. Because the Holy Ghost of God will work a change in your life when he moves in. I didn't say Christians don't sin. I said this business of an unbroken line of living an unchanged way of life from start to finish, and somewhere along the way you're going to tell me you met Jesus, but it didn't even make a blip on the radar screen. That's not in the Bible. That's not found anywhere in the pages of the Word of God. You got preachers today living worse lives than lost men lived 50 years ago. Is it any wonder things are going on that are going on in the congregation? Praise God. You saved? Sure. You washed in the blood? Sure. You got any evidence of that? Yeah, I'm not a whoremonger. Yeah, I'm not an unclean person. Yeah, I'm not an idolater. I don't bow down to money or self or pleasure or sports day after day, night after night. Whoremongering gospel singers, whoremongering preachers, whoremongering deacons, whoremongering church members. What kind of salvation is that? I can't find that in the Bible. Come on now. We're just reading the Scripture. Verse 6, let no man deceive you with vain words, for because of these things cometh the wrath of God upon the children of disobedience. Not the children of God. I'm a child of God. I'm not a child of disobedience. I'm not under wrath. I'm under grace. But if my life shows no evidence of a deliverance from sin, and shows only the desire to sin, and the love for sin, and the longing for sin, I wouldn't let anybody deceive me. I might deceive everybody else, but God said, don't let everybody else deceive you. Hey, I know saved people that struggle with sins, but they struggle with it. They don't excuse it, try to justify it, get mad when everybody tries to deal with them about it. You don't care about sin, it doesn't bother you, it doesn't embarrass you. What kind of salvation is that? You must have gotten it from Buddha or Muhammad or Confucius. You didn't get it from Jesus. He's holy. Let no man deceive you. Then the Bible says in verse 7, be not ye therefore partakers with them. Okay, I'm not one of them. So I'm not going to hang out with them. They're not going to entertain me. I'm not going to watch them. Live with them. Dwell with them. Converse with them. Participate with them. We're going to heaven by grace. It's a saving grace. And it will change your life. All right, Colossians 12. Let's go there. I'm sorry, Colossians 12. That'd be hard. That'd be a hard place to go. Colossians 1, verse 12. Now, if you were looking for Colossians 12, stick with us. We'll help you learn. Colossians 1:12, giving thanks unto the Father which hath made us meet to be partakers of the inheritance of the saints in light. God makes you deserving. God makes you worthy. Chapter 3, verse 22, servants, obey in all things your masters according to the flesh, and not with eye service as men pleasers, but in singleness of heart fearing God. And whatsoever ye do, do it heartily as to the Lord and not unto men. See, that's our life in the eyes of others. But watch. Knowing that of the Lord ye shall receive the reward of the inheritance, for ye serve the Lord Christ. Look, I know something. I know I shall receive an inheritance. I may not receive the reward of lands. I may not receive the reward of authority. I may not receive the reward of crowns, but I will receive the inheritance. God said that. So I'm counting on it, and I'm happy about it. Okay, quickly. Hebrews chapter 9. Hebrews chapter 9. What is the condition to be met for receiving this inheritance? Hebrews 9:11. But Christ, being come an high priest of good things to come, by a greater and more perfect tabernacle, not made with hands, that is to say, not of this building, neither by the blood of goats and calves, that's the Old Testament sacrifices, but by his own blood, he entered in once into the holy place, having obtained, he obtained, by his own blood, having obtained eternal redemption for us. You see that? The blood that redeems you in Ephesians, that's eternal. It's not a temporary thing. It's not a conditional thing. It's a permanent work of God. When the blood washes your sins away, and when God imparts redemption to you as a believer, that is eternal. 13:4. If the blood of bulls and of goats and the ashes of an heifer sprinkling the unclean sanctifieth to the purifying of the flesh, religion might make you clean on the outside. Verse 14, how much more shall the blood of Christ, who through the eternal Spirit offered himself without spot to God, purge your conscience from dead works to serve the living God? Look, Jesus will take care of you on the inside. 15.

inside and out. That's what it said. Okay, now, because of that, they which are called might receive the promise of eternal inheritance. How do I know that I'm going to receive the eternal inheritance? Because God promised it to me. On the basis of what? Not my service, but Jesus' death for me on the cross. The blood that Jesus shed secures my inheritance. That's why we preach the blood of Christ, not good works. Good works follow, but they won't get you to heaven. 1 Peter chapter 1. Quickly, 1 Peter chapter 1, verse 2. Elect according to the foreknowledge of God the Father, through the sanctification of the Spirit, unto obedience and sprinkling of the blood of Jesus Christ. There's that blood again. Grace unto you and peace be multiplied. Blessed be the God and Father of our Lord Jesus Christ, which according to His abundant mercy, don't deserve it, it's mercy, hath begotten us again. There's the new birth. Unto a lively hope. There's something I'm looking forward to. By the resurrection of Jesus Christ from the dead. That's Philippians 3, right? We're right back where we started. Now watch. To an inheritance incorruptible and undefiled, and that fadeth not away, reserved in heaven for you. On what basis? Who are kept by the power of God. Glory to His name. Not only did I get an inheritance when God washed me in His blood, but He said that inheritance is incorruptible. He said that inheritance is undefiled. He said that inheritance does not fade away. He said that inheritance is reserved in heaven for me. And God didn't say He's keeping the inheritance. He said He's keeping me fit for the inheritance. I am kept by the power of God. I am kept by the power of God. The verse goes on to say, through faith unto salvation, ready to be revealed in the last time. How about that, ladies and gentlemen? Nowhere in the New Testament does the Bible say that the inheritance is earned. Rewards may be earned. Lands, authority, crowns, but the inheritance is always freely given as part and parcel with the gift of God, which is eternal life through Jesus Christ our Lord, freely given to all those who put their faith and trust in Jesus Christ and are saved through His precious blood. Amen. Glory to God. Hallelujah. Praise His holy name forever. Amen and amen. All right, we're about done. I'm going to stop on time today. 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Or you may write to us and we'll mail you a catalog listing all of these materials at 872 Glenwood Road. 872 Glenwood Road. That's in DeLand, just like it sounds, D-E-L-A-N-D, DeLand, Florida. That zip code number is 32720. 32720.
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2: 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As always, we welcome you to our program tonight, these next 15 minutes of Bible study and fellowship in prayer. Please take your Bible tonight and open your Bible to John chapter 18, the 18th chapter of the Gospel of John, and we'll be looking tonight at verse 28. Two nights ago, we began to look at the trials of Jesus prior to the crucifixion. There were six of these trials that he went through. Last night, we looked at the second trial before Caiaphas, who was the son-in-law to Annas. At that time, Caiaphas was the high priest. Again, those two trials were the Jewish phase of the trials. Now tonight, we move on to Pilate. And Pilate is not a Jew. Pilate is a Roman. Look with me, please, at John chapter 18, verse 28. Then led they Jesus from Caiaphas unto the hall of judgment. And it was early, and they themselves went not into the judgment hall, lest they should be defiled, but that they might eat the Passover. Pilate then went out unto them and said, What accusation bring ye against this man? They answered and said unto him, If he were not a malefactor, we would not have delivered him up unto thee. The word malefactor means criminal. Verse 31. Then said Pilate unto them, Take ye him and judge him according to your law. The Jews therefore said unto him, It is not lawful for us to put any man to death, that the saying of Jesus might be fulfilled, which he spake, signifying what death he should die. Then Pilate entered into the judgment hall again, and called Jesus, and said unto him, Art thou the king of the Jews? Jesus answered him, saying, Sayest thou this of thyself, or did others tell it thee of me? Pilate answered, Am I a Jew? Thine own nation and the chief priests have delivered thee unto me. What hast thou done? Jesus answered, My kingdom is not of this world. If my kingdom were of this world, then would my servants fight, that I should not be delivered to the Jews. But now is my kingdom not from hence. Pilate therefore said unto him, Art thou a king then? Jesus answered, Thou sayest that I am a king. To this end was I born, and for this cause came I into the world, that I should bear witness unto the truth. Everyone that is of the truth heareth my voice. Pilate saith unto him, What is truth? And when he had said this, he went out again unto the Jews, and saith unto them, I find no fault in him at all. Shall we pray? Dear Father, tonight we thank you again for the clarity of Scripture. And Father, help me tonight as I preach from this very significant portion of the Gospel of John. As we preach and teach on these trials that Christ experienced, Lord, help us to be mindful of all that he went through prior to the crucifixion. Bless your word tonight. We ask it in Christ's precious name. Amen. Let me give you just a very brief summary of the passage that we read tonight from John chapter 18. And this is the trial before Pilate. This is trial number 3. Every trial was unjust. Every trial was unfair. Now, the judgment hall spoken of in verse 28 was the praetorium. In fact, Mark uses that word in his passage describing this trial. The praetorium was the Roman headquarters. According to Ryrie, as a dwelling place of Gentiles, it was considered unclean. And John 18:28 says, "And they themselves went not into the judgment hall, lest they should be defiled." And so this was, again, the Roman headquarters. This was no doubt the residence of the Roman governor, in this case, Pilate. They came to Pilate for reason. The Sanhedrin could only condemn a man to die, but they had no power to execute the sentence without the approval of Rome. So that explains why the Jews had to come to Pilate. They'd rather not, but they had to according to law. The Romans' method of execution was crucifixion. The Jewish method of execution was stoning. Christ had to be crucified, not stoned. He had to be crucified in order to fulfill the prophecies of Scripture. Remember what Christ himself said in John chapter 3, verse 14? Speaking of the brass serpent in the wilderness, he said, "Even so, the Son of Man must be lifted up." So not only does Christ predict his own death, but he predicted the method in which he would die. So again, the Roman method was crucifixion. The Jewish method of execution was stoning. Now, as we read these verses, you'll notice that Pilate believed that Christ was innocent. But Pilate was lacking the courage to release Christ. That's what he wanted to do. And he was sure that Christ was not a threat politically when Christ said, "My kingdom is not of this world." And when Pilate asked Christ the question, "What is truth?" I'm convinced that Pilate was not really concerned about the truth. He was frustrated. Quite honestly, he did not know what to do with Jesus Christ. Now tonight, let me give you a 3-point outline of the passage here in John 18. Number 1, we find Pilate and the Jews. Pilate wants to know the offense. He wants to know the accusation. The Jews totally evade the question that Pilate asks, saying only that he is a malefactor, he's a criminal, he's an evildoer. Now, in this case, Pilate refuses to indict Christ without specific allegations, and there were none at this point. Now, they were later presented. Because Christ claimed to be the Messiah. He claimed to be the Son of God. And later on, he's accused of perverting the nation of Israel. So first of all, we find Pilate and the Jews. Secondly, we find Pilate and the Savior. Pilate pulls Christ aside, just Pilate and Jesus. And Pilate asks Christ a very direct question. Pilate asks Christ if he is indeed the King of the Jews. And you'll notice in John 18 that Jesus answers in the affirmative. He says, yes. But he says that his kingdom is not of this world. Jesus states that he came to bear witness of the truth. And Pilate, being frustrated, asked the question of Christ, "What is truth?" Little did Pilate know that he was standing in the very presence of truth incarnate, the Lord Jesus Christ. You might recall what Christ said in John 14:6, "I am the way, the truth, and the life." Now, a third thing about the passage. We find Pilate and the Jews again. Pilate leaves Christ and goes back out to the Jewish people. And he tells the Jews that he finds no fault with Christ whatsoever. They respond that Christ is a troublemaker from Galilee. Now that really gives Pilate an out. Because when Pilate hears of his Galilean background, he turns Christ over to someone else, over to Herod. That would be Herod's jurisdiction. Now, at the moment, Herod is in Jerusalem. And Pilate may have been hoping to find some way out of the dilemma of deciding what to do with Christ. And so he passes the buck to Herod. And that would be the next phase of the trials here. First of all, it was Annas. Then it was Caiaphas. That would be the Jewish phase of the trials. Caiaphas turns him over to Pilate in order to gain Roman permission to execute Christ. And Pilate passes the buck to Herod because Pilate really doesn't know how to handle the situation. Pilate finds no fault in him whatsoever. So it's a real dilemma for Pilate. And so he passes Christ on into the hands of Herod. And so now we're ready for the fourth trial. Take your Bible and turn back from John 18 to Luke chapter 23, verse 7. And at this time, we are in Galilee with Herod. Notice Luke 23, verse 7. "And as soon as he knew that he belonged unto Herod's jurisdiction, he sent him to Herod, who himself was at Jerusalem at that time. And when Herod saw Jesus, he was exceeding glad, for he was desirous to see him of a long season, because he had heard many things of him." Now think about it. Who had not heard of the great miracles performed by the Son of God? When he walked on water, when he fed the 5,000 and more, when he raised Lazarus from the dead, had many other miracles. Herod heard about all of these great miracles. And it says in verse 8, he hoped to have seen some miracle done by him. So he was hoping to see Jesus perform a miracle. This is the only trial, the only situation where Jesus answers not one word. He holds his peace. He's totally silent. And tomorrow night we will look in detail at the fourth trial under Herod, Luke chapter 23, verses 7 through 12. May God bless you. 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
5: With SRN News, I'm Ken Lormond in Washington. The FBI in Minneapolis has arrested a teen who pledged his allegiance to ISIS and was planning to kill people at the Jewish-owned Mall of America in Minneapolis, Minnesota.
6: An 18-year-old in Minnesota charged in connection with plotting a terrorist attack in support of ISIS. The feds say he purchased an AK-47 and 200 rounds of ammunition and was looking to shoot and kill people at the Mall of America, which is owned by a Jewish person. The U.S. attorney in Minnesota says the teen stated that even if he killed 30 people, no one would go there anymore. I want to harm the Jew, just like the brothers in Australia, Bondi Beach, harmed the Jews. Laura Winters reporting.
5: Meantime, the New York City mayor is facing accusations of anti-Semitism for praising terrorists in the past, as well as in a comment to mark the 3-year anniversary of the Hamas attack on Israel.
7: Mayor Mamdani condemned the Hamas attack on Israel, in which nearly 1,200 people were murdered and more than 250 kidnapped. At the same time, he condemned Israel's response in Gaza, from which Hamas launched the attack.
5: That's Sarah Lee Kessler reporting. President Trump heading to Texas to campaign with Republican Senate nominee Ken Paxton and other GOP hopefuls in San Antonio later today. Before leaving, he announced the launch of automatic enrollment for Trump accounts. Every American child under the age of 18 now has a Trump account in their name. Tropical storm Isaias is moving closer to the Gulf Coast. Forecasters expect the storm to strengthen into a hurricane by tomorrow. On Wall Street, not a very good day for stocks. They all ended lower. This is SRN News. Every generation has an ideological gender gap, and Gen Z is no different. Here's Bernie Bennett.
8: A new poll from YouGov.com sheds light on how young men and women are shaped by certain historical moments and tend to diverge on issues of gender and reproductive rights. Gen Z women are more likely than Gen Z men to consider themselves feminist, identify as liberal and Democrat, and believe society should not return to traditional gender norms, according to the new poll. Bernie Bennett reporting.
5: While young women have been quickly adopting anti-patriarchal attitudes, the poll suggests some young men have started to feel alienated. One analyst says young men are desiring a return to more traditional roles. Social media algorithms magnify this by segregating young men and women, with young men highly susceptible to online influencers promoting anti-feminist messages. This is SRN News. Things are looking up again for spaceship maker Elon Musk.
9: SpaceX stock shot up 8% this week, making CEO and founder Elon Musk a trillionaire again. The jump comes as SpaceX has been benefiting from AI infrastructure and other related agreements, Starship and Neo Cloud government contracts. And Wall Street is headed for a record-shattering $90 billion year.
5: That's Monica Nelson reporting. President Trump is calling it a disgrace after newly released documents reportedly reveal the FBI tracked travel by First Lady Melania Trump and their son Barron. The White House released the documents this week regarding Special Counsel Jack Smith's investigation of President Trump's handling of classified documents. The documents show the FBI also monitoring future White House Chief of Staff Susie Wiles' cell phone. You can get more details and find out more information at srnnews.com. From Washington, I'm Ken Lorman.
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0: revive us again, that thy people may rejoice in thee.
1: The Victory Baptist Church of Hodges, South Carolina will be having a tent revival October 4th through the 9th, services 7 p.m. nightly. The host of the meeting will be Pastor Micah Renfro and speakers Evangelist Kevin Keeter and Pastor Chris Hewitt. Also featuring special singing by the Greens. The address for the meeting is 330 Dixie Drive, Hodges, South Carolina, 29653. That's the Victory Baptist Church Tent Revival, October 4th through the 9th, services 7 p.m. nightly.
2: The Emmanuel Baptist Church of Liberty will be having their 65th Homecoming Revival meeting taking place. It all begins on October the 11th at 10:30 a.m. with Brother Dan Alexander there preaching, a meal provided after the service, Homecoming Day, October the 11th. And then revival services, October the 12th to the 16th at 7 p.m. nightly. And October the 12th to the 15th is Evangelist Eric Justice there preaching. Then on October the 16th, the final night of the meeting at 7 p.m., that will be a singing service. And the Switaco family will be there singing. And that's the 65th Homecoming Revival Meeting at Emmanuel Baptist Church. The pastor is Keith Tarun. And the number for more information, 864-915-8116. The church is located at 535 East Main Street in Liberty. The annual Autumn Brush Arbor Meeting will take place October the 14th to the 16th, beginning nightly at 7 p.m. There'll be old-fashioned preaching, Christ-honoring singing, and warm Christian fellowship, including ice cream, popcorn, snacks, all served following each service. Bring your family and invite a friend. And that's the Brush Arbor Meeting, October the 14th to the 16th, at 7 p.m. each evening at 1855 Keeler Mill Road in Travelers Rest. There's going to be a fall youth rally taking place, hosted at the West End Baptist Church of Easley, taking place on October the 16th and 17th. On October the 16th at 7 p.m., the New Manna Baptist Church with youth pastor Jason Gardner will be there and a combined youth choir from the church. They're singing, food and prizes following the service. And then October the 17th at 5 p.m., Evangelist Heath Williams will be speaking and a combined youth choir and special singing, food and prizes also following that service. And it's all taking place at the West End Baptist Church, a fall youth rally. And the West End Baptist Church is located at 120 Mission Drive in Easley. The pastor is Mark Tinsley, and that's October the 16th and 17th at West End Baptist Church. For more information on the meeting, 864-704-0246. The Northwest Baptist Church will be having revival services taking place. The guest speaker, Doug Raines, preaching there. The services take place October the 18th through the 20th on Sunday, October the 18th at 6 p.m. and then Monday, October the 19th with a meal beginning at 6 p.m. and the service at 7 p.m. On Tuesday, also the same, October the 20th, Tuesday, meal beginning at 6 p.m. and the service beginning at 7 p.m. The Northwest Baptist Church is located at 20 Blue Ridge Drive, Travelers Rest, South Carolina. And that's Pastor Doug Raines, preaching in the revival meeting at Northwest Baptist Church, where the pastor is David Allen. And that's October the 18th through the 20th.
0: This has been Revive Us Again, featuring news of church happenings in the listening area. The announcement of an event on this program does not necessarily imply endorsement by WTBI.

0: He's gracious, but he's also righteous. Sin must be paid for. Sin must be punished. The wages of sin is death. The soul that sinneth, it shall die. But the righteous God in his grace and the righteous God in his mercy sent a substitute to die for my sin, the Lord Jesus Christ.
1: America needs the Lord. Please join us at Tabernacle Baptist Church as we seek his face for a genuine revival meeting. Coming up on October the 5th through the 7th, we will have Dr. James Knox preaching from the Good Word of God. We will also have uplifting music as we worship our Savior Jesus Christ. Again, that's Monday through Wednesday, October the 5th, 6th, and 7th at 7 p.m. at Tabernacle Baptist Church in Greenville, South Carolina. Our pastor, Dr. Doug Benton, and the congregation looks forward to seeing you there.
0: I am truly, truly thankful. I can bring all my cares to the Lord. But I really should remember he's the Lord. I am truly thankful I can come boldly to the throne of grace, but I should remember it's a throne.

0: Our Share-a-thon Day partners for today, Wednesday, October the 7th, are Pastor Mark and Mrs. Christine Spearman of Greenville. 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
3: So my question is, what good is it to be Jewish physically, but not spiritually? And this is what this program is all about. If you're a Jewish person and you're listening to this program and you want to know more about the claims of Jesus being the Messiah, and by the way, it's not just the claims, it's the reality, it's the truth, it's the facts, then we will send you and be more than happy to send you a free Hebrew English Prophecy Edition New Covenant. You might know a doctor. You might know a furniture store owner that's Jewish. You might have a friend. You may have a family member. You might have a lawyer. You may have a heart surgeon, a dentist, and they're Jewish. And you have a good relationship with them. And you ought to. You ought to consider giving them a gift. The best gift you could ever give them is the New Covenant. Because that New Covenant was prophesied in Jeremiah chapter 31. And they need to hear it. And no matter how hard the rabbinical authorities try to hide and hijack the truth, the Bible says we can do nothing against the truth before it. And what I'm saying to you is that you need, if you know somebody that is Jewish, it's your responsibility to give them the gospel. It's your responsibility to show them the truth. It's your responsibility to go out of your way. You say, I may offend them. Well, great peace have they which love thy law, and nothing shall offend them. Most Jewish people, if you are demonstrating genuine love for their souls, are not going to reject your gesture. They're not. But you have to pray about it. You have to ask the Lord to give you wisdom. And the fact of the matter is that they like to learn, they like to read, and though some have been forbidden to read this chapter, even read some of the prophecies, some even say you can't even delve into some of these prophecies unless you're over 50 years old. They won't even let most Jewish people are not even allowed to get into the what they call the Kabbalah until they're about 50. Ladies and gentlemen, listen, the fact of the matter is they need to hear the truth, and you're the one that can give them the truth. So stop being lazy, don't be afraid, and let God use you. If you know Christ as your Lord and Savior, you're the one, you may be the only one to ever give the Jewish person that you know a copy of this new covenant. And then they'll decide for themselves, just like I did, just like over a quarter million of Jewish people around the world, where God has removed the veil of Moses off their eyes, and they've been gloriously, wondrously, miraculously saved and born again, and their names written in the Lamb's Book of Life forever. Don't you want them to have what you have? If you know Christ as your Messiah and you have eternal life, when you received him, God gave you eternal life. Don't you want your Jewish friend to have the same promise? After all, they're the ones that gave us the Word of God to begin with. We owe it to them to give them the truth. So do not be apprehensive. Do not be afraid. It's all how you go about presenting the truth. If you come in there like a bull in a china shop, well, that won't work for anybody. You need to demonstrate that you really care about them and that you love them. In other words, don't be a hypocrite. They'll tell if you're a hypocrite or not. And if you're a hypocrite, you ain't going to be able to get, you're not going to get anywhere with them. But if you have some kind of relationship with them, you have an open door. And as I've said, God puts you into their pathway, just like God put different things in my pathway to show me the way. Jesus said, I am the way, the truth, and the life. And therefore, ladies and gentlemen, you have an opportunity now. All you have to do is call us at 844-644-4426 and ask for a Hebrew English prophecy edition of the New Covenant, and we'll send it to you free of charge. Or you could wait for more information at the end of the broadcast, and we'll tell you a little bit more about it. And if you don't get to actually talk to someone, you can always leave a message, and we'll either get back to you or just state that you're calling to get a copy. You may have a question. You may want to talk to somebody, and you may want more information. So 844-644-4426. Once again, please call us, 844-644-4426. We're here to be a blessing to you. Now, some of our listeners may not be familiar with some terminologies about Judaism. For example, when we're talking about the Tanakh, it's spelled different ways, but mostly it spells like it sounds, T-A-N-A-C-H, but there's other variations of that. The Tanakh is an acronym for the scriptures consisting of the Torah, the prophets, and related religious literature. That related religious literature mainly would be like the poetical books and such like. For the most part, many, many Jewish people don't even know what a Tanakh is. They've heard of the Torah, but the Tanakh would be equivalent to all of the Old Testament books in your King James Bible. And then we have the Midrash. This is an exposition and interpretation of the Tanakh. And it was written about the same time as the Talmud. So you ask, what is a Talmud? Well, the Talmud is the Jewish code of laws as interpreted by the Rabbi Yehuda Hanese at 230 CE. Now, they go by common error, and we go by AD or BC. But the Talmud consists of two separate parts. Okay, the first is the Mishnah and its commentary. It's a commentary of sorts, the Gemara. There are, however, two different Gemaras. The Palestinian Gemara, which was written by Rabbi Johanan in Tiberias around 400 CE, and the Babylonian Gemara, and that comes from Babylon, obviously, around 512 CE. It consists of Jewish laws, or mitzvot, and stories, agudot. In short, it is the written version of the oral law delivered to Moses on Mount Sinai. They are named, respectively, the Palestinian Talmud and the Babylonian Talmud. You have to understand now that the oral law is commonly accepted by most of the rabbinical authorities. It's something that really doesn't have much evidence of its origin. They're just being passed down from one generation to the next. But what we know for sure is what the Bible says. What the first five books of Moses is called the Torah, we know what it says because that was given by divine revelation of God, and the rest of the Tanakh as well. Now, some other terms or writings are good to know, and that would be the Sanhedrin Sukkah, These will be referred to in the Talmud many times. They are simply parts of the Talmud. And then we have what is called the Targum, and basically it means translation. So after the oral tradition of man comes the Targum, according to, I'm just quoting, according to what they say about these writings themselves. The most well-known is the Targum Angelus. This oral interpretation of Scripture was put into writing about the second century. Its author, Angelus, was said to be a student of the famous Jewish teacher Gamaliel, which, by the way, New Testament refers to him as well. Paul sat at the feet of Gamaliel. He was trained, he was taught by this Jewish leader. Paul the Apostle was trained by Gamaliel. And then there's two other Targums that also exist, and that is the Targum Jonathan, that's around the 4th century, and then the Targum Palestine, also called the Targum Jerusalem, and it dates about the 7th century. These are paraphrasic in nature. Unlike the Angelus Targum, which is a more literal translation. Now, next we come to the Zohar.
4: Right now, Dr. Fried is explaining the history of some of the most respected Jewish sages of all time. Many of these men believed in a suffering Messiah, and you need to know some of their background to better understand this very important series, Is Prophecy Unveiled, which will be continuing through the next weeks. Thank you for listening, and we pray for God's richest blessing on your life.
3: It means brightness. This is the heart of what is known as the Kabbalah. It's a writing that revolves around the movement known as mysticism, where it is believed that the oral law and Torah contain supernatural doctrines given to Moses while on Mount Sinai. Moses ben Shemtov was responsible for the production of this work. He is called by many Jewish people the Holy Zohar. And again, we have to be really careful here, because though the Zohar has a lot of truths about the Scriptures, which we would probably agree with, but there are also a lot of things that we would not agree with because it is not biblical. Then we go to the New Covenant, and I've mentioned that many times. Of course, the Scriptures talk about the New Covenant, for example, in Jeremiah chapter 31, consisting of the Holy Scriptures foretold by Jeremiah the prophet. In Jeremiah 31, verses 31 and 32, of course, the whole New Testament consists of all the writings related to the New Covenant, which Jesus Christ fulfilled and which he revealed to the apostles.
4: You have been listening to the Hope of Israel Baptist broadcast with Dr. K. Daniel Fried. And we pray that today's program has been an encouragement to you. If it has, please contact us and let us know you're listening. If you are of Jewish descent and would like to know more about the new covenant prophesied in the book of Jeremiah chapter 31, or maybe you're curious as to why true Bible-believing Christians have always supported Israel, please contact us. As a token of our love and appreciation, we would like to give you a beautifully bound Hebrew-English new covenant referred to as the New Testament. This Prophecy Edition Bible will be a great addition to your library, and it will help you understand why those who believe in Yeshua HaMashiach, the Lord Jesus Christ, have always loved, supported, and prayed for Israel. Now, if you're writing to let us know you're listening, or if you're requesting one of these beautiful Hebrew-English New Covenants, you may do so by going to our website, www.hopeofisrael.net. 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

It is time now for the Shine of the Light broadcast with Pastor Frankie Hunt of the Lighthouse Baptist Church in Easley, South Carolina, who will give you our contact information at the end of the broadcast. 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

peace at the bottom of a liquor bottle. Hold on. You'll never find peace in a relationship. Hold on. You'll never find real peace in a church. Wait a minute. You'll never find real peace in people. Let me try it again. You'll never find real peace in your family. Wait a minute. You'll never find real peace within yourself. You'll never find real peace in your intellect. You can know everything about this Bible and still be troubled in your spirit. I've been to church, have been for ever since I've been saved. Matter of fact, I've been going to church all my life. I thank God for that. I've been going to church all my life. Amen. God knows I didn't go sometimes right, but I've always been around church all my life. Raised up to do that. Had no problem with it. I remember we got married and Sandy said, "You want to let's go to church Sunday?" Sure, ain't got no problem with that. We all, going to church has never been a problem for me. And I don't understand how Christian saved folk can say, "I just don't have time for it." Because I had time for it when I was lost. I don't know what all is. But you can't find peace in all those things. You can hear about peace. You can learn about peace. But you can never have real peace outside the Lord Jesus Christ. That's why it's so important for us to tell folk right. Listen, when Paul was in that mess in Acts chapter 19 that we dealt with this morning, and I can tell when I do a decent job or when it's just one of them sermons that folks just say, "I'm glad it's over with," because everybody's just ready to walk out the door. And after I got done, I said, "Well, it was one of them type of sermons." Hallelujah. Amen. If it's some of them good barn burners, nobody wants to leave. But this morning, y'all couldn't get out quick enough. Amen. Y'all was hitting the automatic starter on your key fobs. Y'all wouldn't wait till you got in the car. Y'all was cranking that thing up as you was getting to the car. But anyway, Paul was not standing in Acts chapter 19 over at Ephesus. He didn't have something because of his ability to be able to stand. What didn't knock Paul out of the race was the fact that he had peace. They can talk about world peace and peace all they want to in Washington. There's never going to be any peace. Listen to me. Listen to me well. Mr. President, you're wasting your time thinking there's going to be peace in the Middle East. There's not going to be any peace in the Middle East. The Bible said that Ishmael, and that's where that Middle East bunch is coming from, he said he's going to be a wild man all the days of his life and ain't nobody can tame him. That crowd's going to always go against Israel. 100%. There's never going to be peace in the Middle East until the Prince of Peace shows up. And then there will be real peace. People say we've got to get everybody to the table so we can have a peace treaty. Peace treaties don't work, friend. Peace treaties can be broken. The only real peace comes from Jesus Christ, who is the Lord of peace. He's the Lord of it. He's the one that controls it. If Jesus Christ doesn't give you peace, you ain't gonna have it. No matter how hard you try, no matter how hard you want it, if the Lord, the author of it, the Lord that get, if he don't give you peace, you ain't getting it. Let's look at this just for a little bit right quick. Yeah, we will.
We need to understand that there's different sides to the peace of God. We talked to you the other week, Sunday night, I think maybe, Romans 5:1, that we have peace with God. I'm glad we do. I'm glad God is at peace with me. Amen. I thought y'all would have liked that. I'm glad God is at peace with us. God used to have his back turned. We talked about that Sunday night. But I look at one side of the blessing of peace. I see, first of all, that with this real peace, I have peace toward God. I'm glad that he has peace toward me. But friend, can I tell you, I'm glad that I have peace toward him. I've told y'all the story. The lady that was dying had been mad at God for all them years because her son died, and I believe it was in a wreck, and she'd been living all of her lives. Hey, God was at peace with her, but she was not at peace with him. But some of us ought to be thankful tonight that we've got peace toward God. I'm not running around tonight trying to blame God for the woes in my life. Well, let me say it as simple as this. I'm glad tonight that I'm not mad with God. I'll be hit that one again. I'm glad that I am not mad with God tonight. Do I have reasons? No, I have some excuses. Yeah, I could wonder why in the world does Miss Sandy have to go through. Hey, I'm the one that ought to be like that. That I ain't worth a flip. That's a good godly woman. I could be mad. I know some people right now that ain't fit to kill. Why ain't it happening to her? Why is it not happening to them? Oh, y'all too spiritual for me to talk so plain? Hey, I could look at God and say, God, I'm wore this body.

0: That's not a real highlight of our life. But I refuse to blame God and to be mad with God. We have begged God to heal her. We begged God to touch her. You prayed. Folks around the world's prayed. Everybody's praying. But it's almost as if God ain't hearing nobody pray. But I refuse to get mad with God. I have peace toward Him. I really do believe that He knows the way that I take. And I do believe that His ways are right ways. I don't know why. Now, y'all sitting there acting like y'all deserve something from God. I don't deserve nothing, but I want something. And He ain't giving it. So I wonder why I'm not mad at Him. I've heard tell of folk walking out and punching their fists and pointing it up to God. How come I'm not doing that? I've heard tell of people walk out and tell God what for. How come I'm not doing that? I've heard people say, I've trusted Him. He's left me out in this mess. I'll never serve. How come I'm not doing that? I'll tell you why I'm not. It's something that's called having peace toward God. My peace is unconditional. God knows what He's doing. And I've got peace toward Him that whatever He does is right. You see, folks, you understand, y'all don't know the depth of what we're having to go through. And I'm not poor mouthed. I'm just trying to tell you, you can have peace no matter what you're going through. COPD, asthma, and all this other stuff, she's standing in risk when they put her to sleep for her not to be able to wake up. We ain't just shouting on credit. We're not just faking it till we can make it. It's having the peace toward God that if she don't wake up, thank God, honey, heaven is real. I don't want to lose her. I don't want her to have to go by the grave. I want us to go together. But I've got a peace that says God is going to work it all out for His glory and for His honor. That's that peace that comes from the Lord. Oh, my God. Church, I'm trying to help us tonight. Because all of you got stuff you're going through. But you'll never be able to make it with your head up. Without the real peace of God. People are, I know it seems like I'm hard-hearted, but I promise you before the Lord that I'm not. I don't want to lose my house. I don't want to lose stuff in a fire. But my hope is not in that material things. Folks will act like all they've got is what they can hold in their hand. And they act like that's all they've got. Okay, you hear the phrase, the statement. We've lost everything we've had. Really? It is an impossibility for me to lose everything that I possess. Hallelujah. Because I've got something inside of me that the world didn't give and the world cannot take away. And I've got treasures laid up over on the other side where thieves cannot break in and steal, where the rust cannot corrupt. Somebody get happy that we may lose things in this world, but we've got some things that we can never lose. I have peace toward God. God's at peace with me. He did that at Calvary. But I'm at peace with Him. And now, point after peace toward God, I'm not afraid to face Him now. Well, help me, Lord.
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2: Friends and neighbors, and thank you for tuning to this Wednesday's Trumpeting Noble Truth radio broadcast. Prayer meeting night for most of our churches. We'd ask you to pray for us as we'll be down with Brother John Miles and the folk at the Pleasant Hill Baptist Church in Randleman, North Carolina, these coming days all the way through Sunday. And we'd ask you to pray that the Lord would bless and move in that meeting in a special way. Also, pray for Brother Tom Jentso, who's a good friend of ours. He helps with our website, and his wife is in bad shape. They've called in hospice, and he has asked us to remember him in prayer, and I want you to remember him and that family in prayer as they go through this time in their lives. And also remember these meetings coming up all around the country, that God would stir and send revival and stir our hearts up again by the power of God. And when God's people get to praying and seeking him, there is a hope for real revival in the land. Speaking of that, we're looking in Psalms 85, and we're reading through the psalm, and it is a psalm of revival. And we see in verse number 3, he says, "Thou hast taken away all thy wrath. Thou hast turned thyself from the fierceness of thine anger." Israel is a nation sinned against God. God sent them into Babylonian captivity, and judgment fell upon the land. And now the psalmist is acknowledging that God had brought them out, and his fierce wrath and his anger was turned away. And as a result, he's now saying, "Lord, wilt thou not revive us again? As you have done that before, I pray you'll do it again." And you know, our past blessings and past revivals give present grounds right now to believe that God can and God will do it again. There are so many preachers in faithlessness have given up on revival, given up on the hope of revival. Friend, I've seen too many works of God in too many different situations to not believe that God can send revival. Throughout Russia, when we were able to go and minister the Word of God, I've seen God send revival in the mountains of Western North Carolina. I've seen moves of God in India. Seen moves of God down in the land of Brazil. Seen God move in Australia. Seen God move in Africa and all the Philippines and different places. It is not limited to one locale or to one people, but it is a ability for God's people to attain, because the Lord is the author of revival. And it doesn't matter if we're in a difficult political situation or whether it's a spiritual battle. The Lord is able to overcome all that. And I've seen men rise up against the revival and the moving of God, and God just moved them right out of the way. I've seen the Lord just walk right over the top of many of the adversaries when God's people get down. What hindrance and what things the devil's trying to stop you from having revival in your own soul. But I do know this, that God is able to overcome all those adversaries and all of the enemies. And when he looks back over in Psalms 85 at what God has done in days gone by, he acknowledges the fact that there is victory in Jesus Christ, and there is victory for the taking. The Bible tells us, "Thanks be unto God, which giveth us the victory through our Lord Jesus Christ." A lot of folk don't want to pursue revival because they don't think that it can happen. Praise God, I'm here to declare to you that it can happen, and it will happen. When God's people get hungry and they get thirsty for a move of God, God will do it again. Do you want that for your church? Do you want that as an individual? We ought to want that for our nation, and God can. So let's make our plea, "Lord, revive us again."
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We welcome you at this time to the Tabernacle Hour, a radio outreach ministry of Tabernacle Baptist Church, Greenville, South Carolina. 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

0: I'm looking forward to that day. It'd be all right with me if it happened before we leave the building tonight. Wouldn't that be good? God bless you for being here. Thank you for coming in tonight. Others will be coming in the door. Those listening, by the way, at Tabernacle Radio, God bless you. Those watching live stream, God bless you. Thank you, members, for being here tonight. And we're so excited to be back. One more night of the meeting here with Brother James Knox. He has fed our soul through the good word of God. That's what we need. We were speaking today. We enjoyed the fellowship together. Speaking today, those that are here that were faithful to the meeting, if we could just catch on fire, who is here? It'd be amazing. I don't think, as I mentioned many times, I don't think Greenville could handle us. If we just catch on fire, I've said it all the time, church. I've said this the first Sunday. When I was here, we catch on fire, people will come watch us burn. I just believe that. And I want him to set my soul on fire and just go another level for the Lord. Don't you think he's worthy of that? What a wonderful God we serve. No complaints. No complaints. He's a wonderful God. We're glad you're here. And let's just get involved in service tonight and do whatever the Holy Spirit tells us to do. Just rejoice. And I tell you, just back up the man of God, back up the good singing, and just love on one another. You never know what tomorrow holds. You never know what it holds. You never know. And life is as a vapor. We have noticed that throughout our tenure here, being here as pastor, 18 we've buried thus far. It seems like it's every other month there's someone. And I pray that we are getting around one another, loving on one another at such a time as this. I'm glad we're together tonight. I don't know if there'll ever be another service where the exact same people will be here during a service. So let's love on one another and enjoy one another. Visitors, God bless you for being here. Pray for others that I know that works, that comes in a little later on. We're thankful they are. Let's go to the Lord right now. It is prayer meeting night, midweek, and we all have something in our heart. Am I right? We all have something on our heart. The Lord knows all about spoken and unspoken. I'm glad God knows both. So let's go to him right now, okay? Dear Heavenly Father, we come through Jesus' name. We're so honored and humble we can gather together with our believers, brothers and sisters in Christ, God, and come pull up to the table one more time, Father, and be fed from the holy word of God. I pray you touch the preacher tonight, the man of God preach through him. Lord, help him say everything that should be said, Father. Do that tonight. Be with this choir, God. They've been faithful. I pray you give them the extra strength tonight to sing with all they have this very next song loud and just praising you, Father. Help us to get behind them. Worship you tonight, God, as spirit and in truth. In Jesus' name we pray all of this. Amen and amen.
1: And thank you. Good evening. Welcome to the service. Take the living hymnal, page number 68. And if you'll stand with us when you find the page number, page 68, praise him. Praise him, Jesus, our blessed Redeemer. Page number 68, we'll sing all three stanzas. Stanza number one.

writer standing right across the page. We'll sing stanza one only. We have a group of young ladies from the school, college, and they're going to be coming to sing right after we sing this first verse of page number 69, key of A-flat, musicians, Oh, How I Love Jesus. Yeah. And the young ladies will get assembled here ready to sing right after we're through with this verse. Sing it on stanza number one, There's a Name.

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They're going to sing for us, and I trust the song will be a blessing to your heart, and we appreciate them stepping up and singing for us tonight. Amen.

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Let's sing this little chorus.

And I'm glad he lives tonight. And he's coming some morning. Choir, take the notebook, please. Page number 25 of the notebook. Some wonderful morning, Jesus will come. Could be tomorrow, could be while we're having service tonight. That will be fine. Page number 25. Let's stand, please. And we'll sing page 25.

Thank you, choir, for being in your place tonight. You're doing a good job. Thank you very much. By the way, choir practice Sunday afternoon, 5 o'clock. Let me slide that in there. We need this good crowd at choir practice, okay? If you sing in the choir, you be faithful and be there. Let's sing again, 415. What a fellowship, what a joy divine. Lean on the everlasting arms. We'll sing stanza 1 and 3. If you'll stand, please, and then we'll let the choir come down to join you in the congregation. What a fellowship, what a joy.

while you're finding your place here this evening, we're going to go ahead for a third night in a row, give you some announcements. I figure most everybody's got these memorized, right? You got the announcements memorized, yes? Okay, no, we'll go ahead and give them to you again anyway. That's all right. Friday, this coming Friday, we're going to have our visitation, like always, 10 o'clock in the morning. I would like to invite you to that, our church folk especially. We would love for you to come and go visiting with us. We pass out door hangers across our great town, and we're just trying to reach people for Christ, and especially with a message that we heard last night. How can we not go out, right? So we're looking forward to that. October 9, that's this Friday. As well, we are planning on having the 4:30 in the afternoon Taste of Distinction for the seniors. We are excited about that for them. I've tasted some of that food. It's excellent food, so I know you're going to have a good time. Church-wide fall picnic and chili cook-off is scheduled for this Saturday. That's October 10. Now, I don't know if you've been looking at the weather or not, but there is supposed to be some weather coming in. So, What Pastor has given me to announce to you this evening is that what we're going to do is wait till Friday, and he's going to make a determination of what Saturday is going to look like, and we might make some adjustments to that. It's possible we might even have a Wednesday night service out under the pavilion and sort of have this time of fellowship that we normally would have had Saturday, but we'll wait till Friday to make a little bit more of a plan for that. So please be aware, you will get a notification of some kind to let you know what's going on. High school and college volleyball tournament's going to be October 17. Of course, Pastor Appreciation Month is October, and Pastor Appreciation Sunday is going to be the 25th. We're going to have a fellowship right after the evening service, and so we're looking forward to that. Again, we have the baskets up here on the front if you'd like to participate in just showing your appreciation toward our pastor. And it's a wonderful thing to be able to do. I always say this, you know, when it comes to appreciation, you don't have to narrow that down to a single month. It's something we should probably be doing all the time, right? I appreciate my wife. I appreciate my children. They need to know that all the time. And so it's good to know you're appreciated. Children's Home Meal, October 26th. WTBI Share-a-thon is November 9th through 14. Remember, we're having daily services. That's 1 o'clock in the afternoon, 7 o'clock in the evening. Wednesday night's going to be the only night we have the services in here. Otherwise, they're going to be in the chapel. Of course, we're going to have a Friday night youth emphasis with a combined church youth choir. If you'd like to participate in handling some of the phone calls that week, I know Ms. Hawthorne will certainly get you plugged in there. So please see her if you're interested in doing that. And one more time about the church directory for our folk. If you've given us the information and we've put it in our church directory, at least the first copy of it, it's over here on my left, your right, would you go by, thumb through it, find your information, and make sure that the information we have for you is absolutely correct. So, all right, our ushers are headed this way, and we appreciate the opportunity to give, right? It's the Bible says God loves a joyful giver, and it is a privilege to give. I know it is. I remember when I first started giving, it was grudging and out of necessity, but as I began to realize just how good God is, I thought to myself, how can I but give? And certainly, he certainly requires just a small portion of what he gives us. So God is good. Can I get an amen right there? Amen. Well, let's go ahead and ask the Lord for his blessing on it. Father, we thank you for your blessing this evening. You, God, you've just been so good to us, our country. You've done so much for us. And Father, I just want to say thank you for that tonight. May our giving reflect our love for you and our appreciation for what you've done for us. Father, may it be a blessing to you this evening. We pray your blessing upon these things in the name of Jesus. Amen.

0: great job. You enjoyed that. Say amen. We've enjoyed the good singing. Certainly ministered to our soul, I've been told. And I tell our young preachers, all sermons ought to find the quickest route back to Calvary. All songs should find the quickest route to Calvary. Our conversation right here should find the quickest route to Calvary. And I think we'll never go wrong bragging and thinking about Calvary and what took place there for you and I. But don't forget, 3 days later. Amen. 3 days later. Hallelujah for that. Well, it's been certainly our honor and privilege to have Brother James Knox, pastor in DeLand, Florida. We've certainly enjoyed the good word of God fed to us. And I've been encouraged. I've been revived, preacher, in my soul, my wife and I as well. My daughters, we're thankful for that. And I'm so thankful for those that are here tonight and those who are able to make it Monday and Tuesday for the meeting. And I appreciate Dr. Hinkle. We called college off the 2 nights to be here, and school games, volleyball games, and all that. So we're just trying to get as many of our folks here because we need revival. Someone asked the other day, said, "Preacher, who really needs revival?" I said, "What you ought to do is just get you a church directory, and every name you see in that church directory, they need revival." I believe that's true. We all need revival, with me at the very top. And I'm thankful that I can receive that personally. We have much prayer going in this meeting. And I hope you have been revived in your heart to it will begin here when Brother James Knox head back, when he flies back out to Florida. And when we're here, after the meeting's over with, the lights are off and the crowd's back home, and certainly the emotion of the revival has died down as far as in the building here. That's when we'll see if we're going to go to practice what we've heard, and certainly get out and tell someone about the Lord Jesus Christ. And I'm glad we've had the answer. A lot of folk in this world, they need the answer, and there's just one answer. Jesus is the answer, but indeed, amen. That's our job, right? Amen. Not to keep it here in the four walls, to get it out. And we're thankful for that. So we thank you for being here tonight. Brother James Knox, we love you, preacher. Thank you for being here. You come, the pulpit's yours. Please, sir, and take your time tonight.
1: Amen. Joy to be here. I think I mentioned I've known your pastor and his wife since they were teenagers or just right in that neighborhood. And it's a blessing they just stayed true to the Lord all these years. And those of you that were here the first time I ever came to preach and you're still here, thank you for that. Across America, there are good pastors, good preachers, but the churches are going nowhere because they're the only one trying to do anything for God, the only ones really faithful. And I thank you for all this company of people here that are striving to live for Jesus Christ and to back up your ministries and keep the work going, and thank you for that. I don't believe that there's ever been a time when God could not work. Honestly, people talk about how bad the government is and how bad the culture is, and we would all agree to that. But you realize that when those thousands of people were getting saved in the book of Acts, there were no Christians in those towns. Not one. Nobody there had a New Testament. The government was imprisoning and executing people who became believers in Lord Jesus Christ. And I'm telling you, if churches could grow and prosper in those conditions, there's nothing today to stop us from doing that. And so let's just trust in the Lord and get out there and try our best and see what God might do. 2 Timothy tonight. 2 Timothy, I hope this is the right message for the hour. If it's not, I trust God will bless it anyway. 2 Timothy is a very encouraging book to me. My son says, "Dad, you're so weird." He said, the things that would make everybody else cry encourage your heart, and the things that get everybody else down in the dumps excite you. But I'm going to tell you this, and then we'll pray. I don't know why it's a blessing, but it is. It's a blessing to my heart and a help to my life to know that Paul the Apostle started a church in Ephesus, and Paul the Apostle grounded those people in the Word of God, and Paul turned that church over to his hand-picked man, Timothy, and Timothy is the pastor following Paul in the church at Ephesus. And when Paul writes 2 Timothy, every chapter in that epistle talks about problems in that church. That helps me. There's never been a day without problems. There's never been a church without troubles. There's never been anything that belonged to God that the devil didn't want to destroy. And so sometimes I look, I say, man, why are these things going wrong in our church? And what am I doing wrong in the ministry? And where did we get off track? And then I read 2 Timothy and I think, well, Paul wasn't off track and Timothy wasn't off track and the church at Ephesus wasn't off track. We're just dealing with men and women that are sinners and the devil who hates God's work. And so I'm going to show you tonight, in each chapter in 2 Timothy, I'm going to show you a genuine, serious problem that was happening in that church, and then I'm going to show you the solution to it. Now, that helps. I don't want to just know the problem. I want to know the solution. So let's go there tonight, see if God will help us. Heavenly Father, please honor your word. I'll try my best to honor what you've written in the Bible. I'll try my best, Lord, to tell the truth as it's laid out in the pages of the Bible here. I pray you'd help me to lift up and magnify Jesus Christ. And Lord, may we all be helped for having come tonight. We pray in Jesus' name and amen. Now, the Bible says this amazing thing to me, 2 Timothy chapter 1, verse 15. This thou knowest, that all they which are in Asia be turned away from me, of whom are Phygellus and Hermogenes. That's a remarkable thing. I know my frailty as a minister. I know my weaknesses as a man. I know all the ways that I come so very far short of what God wants me to be. And I say to myself, maybe you've said to yourself, all you preachers here have said it, if I could just be more like Paul, if I could just have more of what Paul had, if I could have more of the power of God like Paul had it and the fullness of the Spirit like Paul had it. Paul the apostle said, I'm up here in Asia, and I just want you to know, everybody up here is turned away from me. That's astonishing to me. I can see people leaving the church that I pastor. I can see people getting tired of hearing the teaching that I'm setting forth. But Paul the apostle, the man that God used to write a third of the New Testament, a man that God used to take the gospel to the regions beyond, the man that established what we understand as foreign missions and traveling evangelism, that man, he said, man, I want all these people to the Lord, but where are they now? I started all these churches, but I got no place to preach. That's an amazing thing to me. And yet, it helps me. It tells me I cannot be complacent. I cannot be idle. I cannot just sit and hope that everything gets better on its own. We don't believe in evolution when it comes to creation. We don't believe in evolution when it comes to keeping our house repaired or our car running. Why do we believe in evolution? We just think we start a church and it's just going to get better and better without any input and without any maintenance, without any effort, without any work. Listen, preacher, I'll say it to your pastor and every other pastor here tonight to listen to my voice. If they left Paul, they'll leave you. If people quit on Timothy, people have quit on you. That's just what people do. Amen. We got people been in our church. We start our church. The rapture doesn't happen. February be 40 years since we started the Bible Baptist Church in DeLand. And we got people that are there who were there the first Sunday we ever started. But where would we put all the hundreds and thousands of people that were on those membership rolls and now they're not, that sat in those pews and now they don't, that sang specials and sang out from their heart and now they're gone? I don't want to be negative. I try not to be negative. People come, they testify, tears running down their face. They lift up their hands. Thank God, I've been looking for church like this for 150 years. I love this church. Everybody might leave, but I won't leave. That'd be gone in a year. About all it takes to get some people out of church is the wind change direction. Amen. It doesn't take much. And so you say, well, that's really discouraging. Well, I don't know if it's all that discouraging. It helps me to not listen. Here's what he said. Of whom are Phygellus and Hermogenes? Those two names don't mean a thing to you. But they meant something to Paul. They meant something to Timothy. Listen, these two men, they couldn't have been people that came for 2 weeks to check it out and didn't like it. These can't be somebody that came and did one semester at Bible school and then went back home because they

I've seen people quit you never thought would quit. I've seen people turn away you never thought would turn away. And it happens. It happens to every church, happens to every preacher, happened to Paul, happened to Timothy, happened to the church at Ephesus. That church got two letters from the Holy Ghost that are in your New Testament. Ours never has. Lord wouldn't write a letter to our church. Tabernacle is a well-known church. Holy Spirit didn't have an apostle sit down and write a letter to the church in the middle of the two highways. But Ephesus, and they bailed out. All right, so that's the problem. What's the solution? What's the solution? Verse number 13. Look at verse 13. Hold fast the form of sound words which thou hast heard of me in faith and love which is in Christ Jesus. You say, preacher, that's not a solution. That's the only solution. I'm going to say this to you tonight. I say it without any reservation. I say it without any hesitation. The only person on the face of the earth over whom you have any control is you. You don't have any authority over the person sitting behind you, the person sitting in front of you, the person beside you. You don't, you might find this surprising. You don't really have control over the people under your own roof. There is one person's heart you can govern. There is one person's mind that you can keep on the right track. There is one person's feet that you can keep in the narrow road, and that's yours. And the Bible says, what do I do about Phygellus? You make sure you don't be like him. What do I do about Hermogenes? You make sure you don't be like him. What do you do about these people that have turned away and turned their back on Paul and gone off and no longer help to the ministry? You make sure you're not one of them. That's all you can do. You can't do anything else. But listen, if you ran down Phygellus, you could take him to lunch. You could argue with him. You could plead with him. You could pray for him. He's gone. He ain't coming back. Amen. You could fight with Hermogenes. You could say, Hermogenes, come on now, Hermie, old pal. We've been buddies a long time. We've been on a bus route together. We taught Sunday school together. We've gone on mission trips together. And he'd just say, I don't want to talk about it. I don't want to talk about it. I'm finished. I'm done. I've seen it 100 times. Verse 13, hold fast the form of sound words which thou hast heard of me in faith and love which is in Christ Jesus. Amen. Amen. Listen, brother, people were leaving churches before you had alternative music to offer them. People were leaving churches before you had worldly activities to offer them. The answer to people leaving a fundamental Bible-believing church preaching righteousness and truth is not to change it. It's not to water it down. It's not to give the world what the world wants. It's to stay true to what the apostles taught, what the Holy Ghost wrote in the scripture. The foundation that was laid, that is Jesus Christ, the truth that was established in the Word of God. He says, stay right there. Yes. Amen. Yes. People leave, 2 people leave, 5 people leave, 10 people leave. You don't put your finger in the wind and say what would make them stay. You get on your knees and you put your face in the Bible and you say, God, don't let us move. God, don't let us compromise. God, don't let us sell out the truth. God, keep us right here. Amen. Amen. That prodigal son, that's just how we are. Your Bible says it, prodigal son. My Bible says it, the prodigal son. That boy ain't been prodigal for 2,000 years. I'd like to put out a Bible one day that says the son that came home. That's a little off track, but I'll tell you where I'm going with this. What if that boy left and went that far country? He didn't want to live like that. What if that boy spent that time in that pig pen? He didn't want to live like his daddy was living. What if that boy hit rock bottom and he didn't like his daddy's ways? But when he came to himself, the Bible says, he said, I know what it's like in my father's house. I know where my daddy stands. I know how people live there. I think I'll go home to the father's house. What if he got home and the father had moved in a bunch of pigs? What if he got home and the father had moved in a bunch of sin? There'd be nothing for that boy to come home to. Amen. I don't like people leaving. I don't like seeing young people grow up in our church and go out in the world. But I'll tell you what I do like to see. I like to see when they're 30 and they've had enough of it and they come back and we're right where we were when

0: left. I like to see it when they get grown and now they got a wife and now they got children and now they got a husband and they realize I need more than what they got out here in these clubs and I need more than what they got out here in these bars. I think I'll go back to my old church. I think I'll go back to my old preacher. Thank God when they get there, we hadn't turned it into a pig pen. Amen. People leave, don't leave with them. Stay put. Stay put. All right, chapter 2, 2 Timothy chapter 2. We're flying tonight. 2 Timothy chapter 2. Somebody's looking right now, see how many chapters there are in 2 Timothy. There's only 4. You're all right. Aren't you glad I didn't say every chapter in Isaiah's got a problem? 2 Timothy chapter 2, look at verse number 16. The Bible says, but shun profane and vain babblings, for they will increase unto more ungodliness, and their word will eat as doth a canker, of whom is Hymenaeus and Philetus, who concerning the truth have erred, saying that the resurrection is past already and overthrow the faith of some. Let me tell you something. 2,000 years ago, people in a good church like the one at Ephesus, under a good pastor like Timothy, who had been led to the Lord by a good evangelist like Paul the Apostle, they got messed up in false doctrine without a podcast, without an internet, without a cell phone. You can get messed up anytime you want to get messed up. You can get led astray anytime you want to get led astray. And it breaks my heart to know that people 2,000 years ago were being lured and pulled and drawn into false doctrine. But it helps my heart to know we're not doing anything wrong. We're not doing anything we shouldn't be doing. We're preaching the Word of God. We're preaching the truth. And people like it for a while and then they don't. And people believe it for a while and then they don't. But I want to show you something tonight. Before I get the solution, I want to show you the problem. The Bible says, verse 16, shun profane. Now you read Leviticus, you read the law. Profane does not mean dirty words like profanity. Profane does not mean necessarily filthy. It just means secular. There's the holy and there's the profane. Aaron had holy garments and he had ordinary garments. Now, hear what I'm saying now. Here's what I'm saying. But shun profane babblings. How long do you think you can listen to unsaved people who don't believe the Bible babble on that TV set before it starts affecting your spiritual life? How long do you think you can listen to unsaved people babble on those political channels and on those social media channels before it starts affecting your thinking? That's a fact. We stand in our pulpits, your pastor prays and he studies. I know he does. I pray and I study. We get in the pulpit and we pour our heart out and we might have, if people can pay attention, we might have 40 minutes on a Sunday morning. That's not going to undo 4 hours a night of Hollywood. That's not going to do 5 hours a day on social media. Profane and vain babblings, this is what the Bible says, they will increase unto more ungodliness. God said, anybody believe the word of God? God said, you don't need to do an experiment. God's already done it. You don't need to try it for yourself. God's already put it down in the Bible. The same God that said Jesus died on the cross, I believe that. Same God said Jesus rose from the dead, I believe that. God said, the more you listen to ungodly people, the more ungodly you will become. Now, you can argue with it. You can deny it. Teenagers, you can tell your mom and your dad and your Sunday school teacher, it won't happen to you. God said it will. God said it will. And those people, I don't listen to conservative stuff. Conservative people who don't believe the gospel, conservative people who dump their wife first time she gets a wrinkle, conservative people who mock God's name, conservative people who brag about drinking booze and smoking cigars, that's not going to help you live a Christian life. Amen. They call them now. That the devil, he doesn't hide anything anymore. These women who are in rebellion against their husbands, rebellion against the word of God, rebellion against modesty, you know what they call themselves on the internet? Influencers. They don't even try to sneak up on you anymore. They say, I am here to influence your thinking. I am here to influence your conduct. I am here to influence your heart. God said, their words, listen, this is the Bible. Their word will eat as doth a canker. You know what you do? If you had a place in your body, there's men here tonight, I've been through it, there's women here tonight. If you had a place in your body where a disease was eating away your healthy cells, where a disease was eating away your life, you would get to the doctor as fast as you could get to the doctor, and you would do whatever the doctor said to do. I don't know one person alive who has ever taken a test and the doctor said, I'm sorry, you have cancer, and they said, well, give me some more. How can you make it work faster? Nobody says that. Do you know what people do? They watch programs that rot their brain. They listen to music that rots their heart. They hang out on social media and groups of people that rot their spiritual life. And instead of running to Dr. Jesus and getting help, they say, give me some more of it. Give me more rot. Poison me faster. What a tragedy. What a tragedy. And then the Bible says, now watch this, of whom is Hymenaeus? I have no idea who Hymenaeus was. But I sure would hate to go down in history as somebody that all the people in the early church, Paul's in one country, Timothy's in another, Paul's in one city, Ephesus is another, and when he says Hymenaeus, everybody knows who he's talking about. And have you not ever said, I cannot believe that man who preached the truth for all those years is now teaching that? I cannot believe that church that stood for this all those years is now allowing that to happen. You say, wow, we must be living in the last days. Well, if it's that way in the last days, let me tell you, it was that way in the first days. In the first decades of the New Testament church, Philetus, who was a man of reputation for preaching and teaching the word of God, became a man of reputation for embracing false doctrine and harming believers. That's a sad thing. That's a sad thing. I've got such a huge library, and I've read so many books in that library, and I've read books by men, and when they were 30 years old, 40 years old, wrote their first book, they are straight as an arrow right down the line on doctrine, and then you get a book they wrote when they were 60, 65 years old, and you read that, and you say, what happened to this man? What happened to this man? I don't know. But look what the verse says, verse 18, who concerning the truth have heard, saying that the resurrection is past already, and overthrow the faith of some. Now, you Bible school students, you Bible college students, you're going to run into a thing called preterism. Well, there's some Johnny-come-lately doctrine. They say all prophecies fulfilled, and we're already, this is the millennial kingdom we're living in. Ha, ha, ha. If this is the kingdom, I want a refund. This is not the kingdom I read about. Man, oh man, how in the world? But listen, how could you be a teacher of note in a church that Paul started and a teacher of note in a church that Timothy pastors and be messed up on your doctrine about the second coming of Christ and the resurrection of the believers? How could you get that wrong? And yet, they did. So, brother, you got to guard your Sunday school classes. You got to guard your pulpit. You got to guard your literature rack. You got to warn your people about people coming in with little pamphlets and little booklets and little links to websites. And let me tell you how you know a heretic. When somebody tries to give you something and says, hey, have you heard this doctrine? Hey, have you seen this? Ask them, did you show this to my pastor? Now, why is he coming after you instead of coming to the leadership of the church? Trying to draw away disciples unto himself, been going on for a long, long time. All right, so what do we do about it? What do we do about it? There's got to be a solution. Chapter 2, verse 1. Thou therefore, my son. Can I help you? Anybody want to do English on a Wednesday night? Let's do a little English on a Wednesday night.
1: That King James Bible's too hard to understand. Get all those these and thous and ye's and you's and y'all's and usins and...
0: Okay, it's real simple, real simple. Pronouns in your English Bible. Thee, thou, thy, thine. If it starts with a T, one person, singular. Ye, you, yours, y'all. Plural. It's that simple. The King James Bible is easier to understand than the modern versions. When you read a modern version, it says you. You say, does it mean me or does it mean all of us? And you don't know. The King James Bible says, thou therefore. Here's what the Holy Spirit said. I'm not talking to everybody. I'm talking to you. I'm not talking to that crowd that's gone bad. I'm talking to you. I'm not talking to that bunch of troublemakers with their false doctrine. I'm talking to you. Thou, therefore, my son, be strong in the grace that is in Christ Jesus. Amen. Not talking about weightlifting. Not talking about running. We're not talking about pumping iron. Grace. Grace. The grace it took to save you, the grace it takes to keep you, the grace of God in your heart that keeps you from being bitter and angry and contentious and mean-spirited when all these people are attacking your church and tearing up your church and drawing people away out of your church. You know what the Lord said? You need more grace. Need more grace. And then, step number two, and. The things that thou hast heard of me among many witnesses, the same commit thou to faithful men who should be able to teach others also. Praise the Lord. I don't know how many ministers have gone bad since Paul the Apostle was starting churches. I don't know how many preachers have gotten off the rails since Timothy was pastoring at Ephesus, but here's what I know. From the days of Paul to the days of Timothy to the day in which you live, somebody taught the true doctrine to somebody else. And they taught the true doctrine to somebody else. And they taught the true doctrine to somebody else. And one day, a man stood in this pulpit on the very first Sunday this building was open and preached the same truth that Paul preached and the same truth that Timothy preached. And a man's going to stand in this pulpit this coming Sunday and preach the same truth the founder preached and the same truth the church was built on, and that's all you can do and that's all God asks you to do, but you got to do it. Amen. What do we do about heretics? Make converts. What do we do about false teachers? Make true teachers. What do we do about all these people teaching all this crazy stuff? You get a bunch of young men and you get a bunch of young women and you put the right doctrine in their heart and the right truth in their heart and you teach them be strong in grace and the church just keeps rolling. Praise the Lord. Verse 3, and thou therefore endure hardness as a good soldier of Jesus Christ. What an amazing book the Holy Spirit wrote. Why do you have to be strong in grace? Because hardness is always making a move on your heart. Well, these people hurt me. I'm just going to harden my heart. These people hurt our church. I'm just going to harden my heart. I've been fighting all these years. I'm just going to harden my heart. The Lord said, no, no, no, no, no. You endure hardness with strong grace. You endure hardness with strong grace. I don't want to hurt any man here tonight that's military man and fought in those wars. And I really don't. I've talked to my daddy, my uncles, so many veterans that I've counseled with and prayed with. But I have to tell you this. I have to tell you this. When those men, that impossible, seemingly impossible mission, when those men landed on those beaches on D-Day, and they opened those troop carriers up, and those boys began to run out and try to get onto that, through that water, onto that beach and up those hills, and all that fire raining down upon them, in a matter of minutes, somebody on the left-hand side is gone. In a matter of minutes, somebody on the right-hand side is gone. Let me tell you something. As much as your heart is broken, as much as you are afraid, you can't stand there or everybody's going to die. You can't stop where you are or everybody's going to die. It's not that you don't care about the fallen man. It's not that you don't care about the fallen comrade. But there's a fight that must be won and you've got to keep going. My heart breaks for the men who've gone into apostasy. My heart breaks for the families that have been ensnared by crazy teaching, by crazy people on the internet. But I can't stand there and look at them. I can't stand there and listen to everything they listen to, or I'll fall with them. Like a good soldier, you got to keep going. You got to keep going. Amen. All right, we're halfway. Chapter 3, 2 Timothy chapter 3. 2 Timothy chapter number 3. I wish this wasn't in the Bible. I wish it didn't have to be in the Bible, but it does. God put it here. God put it here. Bible says in 2 Timothy chapter 3, talk about the last days. Verse number 1, this know also in the last days perilous times shall come. Verse 5, watch what it says. Having a form of godliness, but denying the power thereof, from such turn away. For this sort are they which creep into houses. They're creeps. They creep into houses. Lead captive silly women, laden with sins, led away with diverse lusts. I didn't write the Bible. I do have a charge, a responsibility to report what it says. Sister, listen. If you let somebody creep into your home through your internet, through your phone, through your television screen, through your literature, if you let somebody creep into your home and speak against the teachings of the Word of God and against the righteous doctrines of your church, if you pay any attention to them, God says, you are a silly woman. You're a silly woman. Why would you let somebody? It's just amazing to me. It's just amazing. I try to picture in my mind, a mother is sitting in her living room, and her little toddler's over here, and her little first grader's over here, and her son, her eight-year-old muscle man, he's over here, and all the little children just having a big time in the living room, and there's a knock on the door. And she goes to the door, and she says, "Who are you?" He said, I'm a liquor peddler. Can I come into your home and peddle liquor?" She'd say, no. She'd slam the door. Get off my front porch. And then somebody else comes to the door, and she opens the door. Who are you? I'm here to teach your children that adultery is a good thing. I'm here to teach your children fornication is a good thing. You'd slam that. No, get out of here. Slam that door. But you let them come in through a screen. Boy, if they were standing there in person, to come in and teach the garbage that's in those movies and the garbage that's on those TV shows and the garbage that's in that music, you wouldn't let them in your house. Why would you let them in through earbuds? Don't be a silly woman. We're not fanatics. We're not a cult. We just know people that live wicked lives want to influence your children to live wicked lives. And if you wouldn't let them in person, don't let them in through media. Keep going. Ever learning, never able to come to the knowledge of the truth. Agnostic is not a new thing. Nobody can know for sure is not a new thing. It was going on when Paul was evangelizing and Timothy was pastoring. Now, as Jannes and Jambres withstood Moses, so do these also resist the truth, men of corrupt minds, reprobate concerning the faith. Now, there's one you didn't know. How many have read Exodus? How many read Exodus many times? How many didn't need to read Exodus because you saw the Ten Commandments movie and you already know everything that's in Exodus? In that entire book of Exodus, all you know is that were people giving Moses a bad time. What you don't know until you get to 2 Timothy is who was stirring up that crowd to fight against Moses. Who's complaining about the leadership? Who's complaining about where we're camping? Who's complaining about the bitter water? Who's complaining about not enough palm trees? Who's complaining about